0: Demolition and other related cleanup tasks will now take place. Officials say smells may increase for a few days as they tear down another wall to accelerate the cleanup. The company was cited by the city Friday for unsanitary and nuisance conditions. I'm Tammy Trujillo.
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3: Despite running a part-time schedule this season, Corey Heim has accomplished a feat that most dream of and few rarely achieve, and that is kissing the bricks at Indianapolis Motor Speedway. Heim notches back-to-back victories for 2311 at the Brickyard and becomes only the second driver to win two races in their first 15 starts since A.J. Foyt in 1965. Here is Brett McMillan with Corey Heim in Victory Lane.
5: Brickyard was on Heim time. Congratulations.
6: Yeah, unbelievable. Just executed all day and put ourselves in position. And we knew it was going to come down to track position, and there we were. So for a part-time crew and, a dream kind of thing to come here and win the Brickyard, it's nuts, man. I'm just so grateful for all these guys. And it was a workout to hold off Bell there. He did an awesome job, but just did everything I could, and these guys did too. So that was awesome.
5: What was it like those last few laps, knowing that Christopher Bell was kind of beaten down on you?
6: It was tough. I mean, his car seemed to be handling a lot better than mine, so I was struggling my butt out there. But yeah, props to him for nothing dirty. You know, we raced clean and never really gave him a good opportunity to get there. But that was awesome. Just unbelievable.
5: If they'd told you before the season that not even being full time, you'd get two wins in two pretty big events, the San Diego race and now the Brickyard, what would you have said?
6: Yeah, I don't know if I'd have believed you. You know, it's I believe the speed in these cars. I just didn't know if I believed in myself to execute. But here we are.
3: With this win, Corey Heim has also won the last two races for 2311, which moves their win total for 2026 up to 7. Will their banner year continue? We will all find out together, as there are only 4 races left before the chase. This is PRN's Garage Pass.
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13: 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I should have taken care of this during the break, but I wasn't. I was lollygagging and BSing. I love that term.
14: Lollygagging or BSing?
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13: No, those are all like the military rip-ons. 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Swim at the Mission. I'm going to try to get Phil or one of the Swim at the Mission people on. Nevertheless, real quick, we're going to be on, Hidden Battles is going to be on Gut Your Six Radio tomorrow morning, which is Swim at the Mission's radio show. We're going to be promoting the 9/11 celebration. We'll be talking more about that in, I think, next week or the week after. Oh, in a couple weeks, we're going to have Renee Plummer and Alan Aldenberg, Alan Aldenberg, who's been on the show before. They're going to come on and talk about that. It's going to be an event that we're going to be lighting up the top of Mount Washington on 9/11. So we'll talk about that. But I'm going to be on Got Your Six Radio, which is a Swim with the Mission informational radio show tomorrow at 9 a.m.
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13: That is WHEB, I believe, out of Manchester. 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But go to their Facebook page, see the amazing stuff that they just did. They had a blast. And like I said, we're going to have Bill coming on. He was in the chat room last year, but Bill is actually a firefighter and a

0: 978-85-9475 or reach them at planperfectly.net. All right.
1: Bills paid.
0: Finish. So, so some of the things I want to talk about. I was, you know, we think different. We talked about that in the last hour a little bit with Rob. Thanks, Rob Cass from the Highs and Lows Tour for coming on the first hour. It's going to be a fun event, August 8th. It's going to be out in Plymouth, New Hampshire. Check them out, highsandlowstour.com. But we have our own mindset. And I wanted to kind of do something fun with you because we're both former first responders, both veterans. Let's do something, military and first responder edition. We're going to do a rather would you, right? One's going to be the military and one's going to be the first responder. We're going to figure out what would you rather do. All right. Would you rather spend a week in the field, which is can be the best thing or the most miserable thing? Most of the time, it's miserable, though. It's never ideal temperature conditions. It's either spring when it's rainy and horrible, middle of summer when it's hot. Never in the fall. It's always that or in November when it's cold.
1: Yeah, still get some of the best sleep out there, though. But
0: oh, yeah, yeah.
1: No, definitely.
0: So would you rather spend a week in the field? Or would you rather go a week without caffeine or energy drinks?
1: Hold on a minute. Sometimes those are one and the same.
0: Well, it's you know, I don't know what your preference is. No, caffeine, meaning like coffee or energy drink is one option.
1: Listen.
0: Or a week in the field.
1: I'll do the weekend.
0: Which one?
1: I'm good on the week in the field, okay? I've done enough of that. I've slept out there enough. You want to go for a long weekend? Great. Happy to go out there and snuggle with you. But I'll take the caffeine over the field.
0: I would rather not have coffee or caffeine because I really don't have it anyway.
1: Yeah, well, you need a break from life anyway, so we can feel it'll be good for you.
0: Yeah, but the thing was when I was in the field as a combat engineer, we were always building something for other people's
1: you're spoiled.
0: Comfort.
1: And you built like all these beds.
0: Well, we're spoiled. We're the ones who spoiled you.
1: You didn't spoil me.
0: Well, it's because you never made friends with us. That's why.
1: I didn't like you.
0: No, it's because you just walked in any time you wanted to. You're like, oh, what's the field? Oh, we'll show up 5-10 minutes late. You know, whatever. That's why you didn't. And we weren't spoiled. We made our own fun.
1: To be fair.
0: Okay? Yeah.
1: The week in the field, they were some of the
0: most. I actually enjoyed the field.
1: I did too.
0: I'm not going to lie.
1: They were horrible, but there's a lot of good stories that come out of it.
0: Yeah. Oh, yeah. So what do we have? We have some of the people jumping in. So Steve Sennett, Army veteran, he said a week in the field. All right. And then Julie jumps in. There's actually people that survive without caffeine. That's me, Julie. I don't need caffeine. I think if I have an iced coffee a day, which is not even a regular occurrence for me, but that's where I go. It's that or water.
1: Or hot chocolate.
0: Yeah, hot chocolate.
1: And any guy on there that says they want to do a week in the field, that means they got kids. They got a lot of responsibilities.
0: Steve's an old, I believe he was an Army specialist, so he enjoys the field too. Dude, some of the funniest things happen to us in the field. We were just talking about night vision technology the other day, right, at my house.
1: Stupid, yeah.
0: And like I said, because I'm a generation before you, when we actually had cool-looking BDUs and you guys had grandma's couch.
1: The Cold War was
0: whatever.
1: Not a generation.
0: Yeah. There it is.
1: All right. Good.
0: We made it so that you guys knew duck and cover.
1: I had the same. I had the Woodland BDUs.
0: For how long?
1: For the first, from 96 to, it was through Bosnia.
0: Yeah.
1: Through.
0: So we're the same era.
1: Yeah.
0: What are you talking about? You just extended into the global war on terror by default.
1: Well, I didn't have a choice.
0: I was lucky because I got out in June of 2002 where I didn't get grandma's curtains and, you know, Auntie Alice's tablecloth and whatever was left out. Who thought of those designs?
1: I don't know. I didn't even get those until, 07.
0: What is like back in. ACUs and what were they called? Like
1: ACUs, Army Combat Uniform.
0: Yeah,
1: stupid.
0: We'll go with BDUs.
1: Yeah,
0: all right.
1: It's just dumb.
0: So, but we were talking about that. We were talking about like we got and I'll tell you this fast story, and I can't make this up. It's the funniest thing. So we had this guy. I'm not gonna say his name because I was in a combat engineer unit. He was our NBC guy because we actually believed in NBC. It was nuclear, biological, chemical warfare. So you had to wear the charcoal mop suit and the mask, the pro mask, and you
1: super
0: had to
1: healthy, yeah,
0: yeah, right. So you actually had to wear that, and you had to do the decontamination with the pads and the none of that crap. Yeah. Listen, if nuclear fallout happened, those little

0: alcohol swabs in the amp lights that you had to break.
1: You had a simulator because you couldn't waste them because you,
0: oh, yeah,
1: you couldn't
0: right.
1: open them, take them out of the package.
0: You would decontaminate your gloves. Three swipes on the front.
1: Yeah.
0: Three swipes on the back. Meanwhile, you're in nuclear fallout, and this is supposed to clean you. This is the duck and cover of the military. Like, remember, like, in the 50s and stuff, they were like, duck and cover. You could hide under your desk in case of nuclear fallout, and you,
1: yeah,
0: and you were safe.
1: Yeah. The,
0: right?
1: The worst was they were vacuum sealed in these massive, like, boot boxes.
0: Yeah.
1: Packages, and you had to pack them with you. I'm like, you never use
0: them.
1: And
0: as soon as you cracked the seal on those mop suits, they were no good anymore.
1: Yeah.
0: And then try washing them, like, all the charcoal came out of them.
1: I didn't even open
0: them. Oh, it was a big scam. And all the NBC guys that we had were like, if case of nuclear fallout, you're going to die. Like, you're going to die. I mean, we see the footage of, like, the cloud rolling and then taking the house away. But yet, somehow, this little alcohol swab that comes in a first aid kit's going to save you.
1: Or when they had to try and drink out a little tube in there.
0: I know. The straw inside your mask. Hold it upside down.
1: Yeah.
0: So, we had a chemical guy, and he was awesome, but he was in real life. This is a reserve story. In real life, he was a chemist. So he would come out to the field with this briefcase, and in the briefcase, he had like these silver cylinders. It looked like something out of a spy movie. It was all foam, but he had the silver cylinders that went in, right? Stainless ones. And he would put different alcohols in them. And I'm not going to say his name, but he was the juice master. That's what he'd like, I'm the juice master. We would go out, and combat engineers, we would use the sea truck back, and we would dig off foxholes, right? So. You're so spoiled. This is how I became a combat engineer, because when I started infantry, I was like, I'm too smart to dig a foxhole.
1: Us, not you.
0: I was there with you. I started off as an infantryman.
1: All right, good.
0: I was smart, though. I was like, this is not the life for me.
1: I'm very proud
0: so
1: of you.
0: So you see, the infantry are the guys that are like banging their chest and jumping up and down like chimpanzees when the engineer rolls out the stone wheel he just designed.
1: This is true.
0: All right. So we're in our foxholes, and Dukeman, well, I said his name. The soldier formerly known as.
1: Yeah.
0: He was making his way throughout our fighting positions. Mm-hmm. So he comes out to our fighting position. He's like, hey, guys. And we're like, hey. So it was really buggy. And this is when I'm talking about the field. So we had the 60 hole, which is elbow deep to the shortest man, 6 feet by fixed, 6 feet square, okay. Right? So we're in there. And inside every foxhole that's not a hasty, right, they actually have the grenade sump.
1: Mm-hmm.
0: So we put a citronella candle in there so you couldn't see noise, light, discipline, whatever. Well, there was no noise discipline because we're a bunch of loud idiots.
1: Mm-hmm.
0: So he's passing around this cup of this mix. It's all straight alcohol. So we take a sip, and I could feel like every like hair on my body start to singe off. It was bad. But he gives it to one of our friends, and I can say his name, Stu. Stu passed away. God rest your soul. Stu looked, and a bug had fallen into his cup, so he took it and he threw it into the fire, and like this 6 foot flame shot out of the fire pit. I mean, out of our fighting position, and we're like, what the heck? So we had to put the candle out. So my lieutenant comes over to my fighting position, and he's got the starlight scope, and he's like, check this thing out. We're like, all right. So a starlight scope, for people who don't know, you see the night vision, you know, they two binoculars that come down that allow you to see. It's mounted to a helmet. The starlight scope is not that. It's like a big telescope that you has a suction cup that you push into your eye that actually turns the switch on, and you mount them to machine guns. So what happens when you put something to your eye that rattles back and forth at a high rate of speed? It hurts. But nevertheless, you get the flash from the muzzle, which is now interfering with that scope, mm-hmm. right? And it's bouncing off your face. So he brings it over, and we're just looking at it. And I'm looking around, and I'm like, and I look over at the fighting position that has Stu, the chemist, and a couple other guys. And they're over there, and they're drinking out of their red cups looking at me. But I can see them clear as day. So then the lieutenant goes, oh, let me see that. And he starts to look, and he's like, oh, this thing's great. And he goes to turn towards where they are, and I stop it. I'm like, I think somebody's coming. And I like pointed out to our sectors of fire. He's like, well, I don't see anybody. I'm like looking over at him. Range control comes because somebody saw the fire flash come from one of the smoke towers or whatever. Range control comes ripping in to our operating area, right? a bivouac, and they do a shakedown, and they find everything except they don't find the chemist stuff because it's in his NBC kit. They don't know what it is. Hmm. But it turns out Motor Pool, bunch of alcoholics, all have cases and cases of beers. So they all get caught with it. But so that was a fun story to come out of.
1: It was a fun story. The only thing those the night vision and that starlight thing was good for was putting shoe polish on the inside of the suction cup. So when they put it
0: there, Oh, you always did stupid things like that. Yeah. I mean, Steve, you said that you're way before us, but we all did the same initiation hazing, if you would, right? Whether it was getting an exhaust. So I will tell you what we used to do to the new guys. So when they would come to the unit, they would have a checklist. And they would like meet your platoon and squad leader, supply, motor pool. And then it tells you go to S1. No, motor pool, training, supply, first sergeant. Like, and it went down like this checklist that they had to do. So they would come first, right? They would come meet their squad leader, the platoon sergeant, and their platoon leader. And then we would send them off on a scavenger hunt, if you would. And it was straight up hazing. We would tell them, they're like, all right. And we'd look at their list and go, oh, yeah, you have to go to motor pool. Go see Sergeant whoever, right? At the time, it was Sergeant Adams. So go see Sergeant Adams. So he goes out to Sergeant Adams. He's like, hey, you know, I'm from this general and, you know, whatever. And because we didn't call them platoons. We call them generals, like first general, second general, right? So he goes there and he's like, oh, you're from first general? He's like, yeah. He goes, I'm not signing this paper until you get my left-handed screwdrivers back from your platoon because they have them. And it would literally start. And everybody was in on it. To the point that it was like almost like we felt them out personality-wise. You know, because if they were starting to get angry and, you know, and become real kind of a-holes, then you're like, oh, we got one of these guys. But if it's the guy who's like laughing, like, this is absolutely ridiculous. But we would bounce him back and forth, you know, where we would go, no, you go back to motor pool and you tell him I need my aluminum magnet because they borrowed it and we need it back for our Pioneer box. So they'd go back. No, he's not giving the screwdriver drive back until he gets the aluminum magnet. Oh, yeah? Well, no. And it went back and forth. We would send them, oh, you know, and then they would, from motor pool, would send them a supply, go get blackout dry fluid, right? Or they would say, and then supply would come over and say, no, wait a second, no. You need to go back to your general, and you would tell them that we need our box of grid squares back, because this is ridiculous. They've had them for too long. And this would go on for like the good half of the morning, you know, and then the best would be, motor pool would have them with the trash bag going out for PMCS, preventive maintenance and service, right? For on the Humvees or whatever, 5 tons. And they would always make them do it on the 5 tons because they had the high stack where they'd have to put the trash bag over it and collect an exhaust sample for motor pool.
1: At least that's what Thomas was. We used to send them up to the first sergeant and tell them to ask for the prick E8, you know,
0: radios and stuff like that.
1: So everybody would get in trouble and it'd just be a long night.
0: But it came to the point where our first sergeant's office overlooked motor pool. Mm-hmm. But he would see him walking back and forth between all the different buildings, not accomplishing anything all day long. And it came to the point when then he would go see the first side. The first side's like, it's after lunch. Where the hell you been? He's like, well, I was doing this, doing that. He's like, you go get them right now and get them up here. So then, you know, squad leader and platoon sergeant would come up and we'd just be laughing. We'd just laugh the whole time. But that was kind of the initiation thing that we did with these, but it also continued into the field.
1: Oh yeah,
0: you know, go get us some Chemlite batteries. We need Chemlite batteries, stuff like that. But it was just fun. So the field's not a bad thing.
1: It's not terrible. No, it was.
0: But
1: good.
0: The thing is, it's like when you come to military service, right? What do you say? Absolutely. thanks, Steve. It's right. But our military service, we live vicariously through that 10% of humor, fun, and everything else. And it kind of wipes out that 90% of the BS and, like, just the nonsense, you know?
1: You have to. Yeah. Otherwise, it's a lot.
0: It's what keeps you sane, yeah, I think. Absolutely. Or, you know, as sane as you can be, right? Mm-hmm. So, all right. So, there's that one. Would you rather have, and I'm going to say drill sergeant because of this, but would you rather have your drill sergeant or your FTO as a boss for a month?
1: that could go either way. Because if you got a real somebody that shouldn't be in either one of those positions, it can make for a long time. So,
0: well, in your personal experience, if you could have your best drill sergeant or your best FTO, which one would you rather have?
1: I go FTO because, I mean, it's fire department, so there's always naps, right?
0: Yeah. Slippers.
1: Yeah. You know, I feel like a drill sergeant, you got to be an overachiever, you know, and do things you don't necessarily need to do.
0: It's a toss up for me, too, because my drill sergeants, I really like my drill sergeants.
1: Well, to be fair, I had Staff Sergeant Johnson, drill instructor. Large individual.
0: Everybody has ever had Johnson. Or Jones or Adams.
1: My first five minutes of Paris Island, his paws took my...
0: Let me ask you a question. So when you went to the Army, you didn't have to do basic again, right?
1: No.
0: It would have been the other way around, though.
1: Yes, 100%.
0: Okay, all right, yeah.
1: Yeah, no. No, I thought... at the time, I'm wearing the BCGs. It's hot as heck down there.
0: And for our non-military, can you explain what BCGs are?
1: Those are very attractive brown plastic glasses. Also, the elongated term would be birth control glasses.
0: Yeah, BCGs. Yeah. Everything is an acronym in the military.
1: Exactly. Yeah. And they were not. They were rough. But they were slat off my face, so I figured I could hide and move and. No.
0: Yep.
1: You know the space between the bunk beds.
0: Mm-hmm.
1: His hand covered pretty much my whole sternum. Pushed me through, folded me like a lawn chair, right through the bunk beds. And he said, so that was that. You know, that was like day one, I think. So it was a good time.
0: But you learned to respect them after that. I mean, which is like a...
1: Yeah. And it's like anything else. All they try to do, a lot of it, you know, people have a problem with it. They just break it down, try, you know.
0: See, when I was in... I still had guys who, I had two drill sergeants that were in Vietnam.
1: Mm-hmm.
0: Sergeant Bolden, who used to, when you had fire watch, which fire watch for a non-military group, is at night you wear a helmet and a flashlight, and you walk around and make sure nothing catches on fire. However, while you're doing that, you're checking to make sure the wall lock is secured.
1: Oh, I love that. Fire watch inside of a concrete building.
0: Yeah, exactly, right?
1: Fill the canteen.
0: Which we don't have any matches or anything flammable in the building anyway, right? Because everything you have is what they've given you.
1: The best is you're the only two people up, and you're wearing bright orange road guard vests walking around a pitch to black.
0: No, I didn't have that. We just had to wear a helmet. And we had a flashlight. What is the helmet for?
1: I don't know.
0: Why are we wearing a helmet? Nothing's falling from the sky and hitting me.
1: Stupid. They call it a moonbeam in the Marine Corps, a flashlight.
0: Yeah.
1: Oh, my God. Red lens.
0: Yeah, exactly. Red and purple. You would put them together. Red and, so you would put them up. But so we had to walk around, and we had to check door, the locks on foot lockers and everything else, head counts. But one night, Sergeant Bolden's having an episode. And he's low crawling. I trip over him, and he drags me under a bed, and he's like, "Shh." And it was almost like Mac from Predator. Shh, over there. He's like, he's doing this. I'm like, "What are we looking at? Like, what are we?" So that night, the next day, I was called into my senior drill sergeant's office. He's like, "That didn't happen last night." I'm like, "What didn't happen?" He goes, "Exactly." And Sergeant Bolden was not there anymore at night. But he was talking like this. Hey, you get over here. Like, oh, yeah, it was awesome.
1: Oh, that dude was horrible because you get the guys that are talking to sleep, then you always get the one kid that's crying at night.
0: Oh, yeah, all the time. You're like, why are you crying? He's like, I don't want to be here. My dad was in, and I had to be here. I'm don't.
1: I didn't engage. I just kept walking.
0: Dude, the best. And now it's not funny. All right, so, listen, this is the dark humor in all of it. So one day, it's a Sunday, because I know it's Sunday because it's barrack maintenance day. Right. There's a kid that's there, and the whole time he's there, he's like, I don't want to be here. And he was crying a lot. He tried hanging himself with his protective mask, where he put the mask on and then hung it over a door and then hung himself on it, which nothing was going to happen because he can still breathe out of the protective mask, right?
1: Uh-huh.
0: So then they put him on suicide watch for 24 hours. And right.
1: Great concept.
0: Right. Yeah. So he sits it. So he sits in. He sleeps on a cot, and outside the drill sergeant's room. Right. So he's there for 24 hours. So then, because
1: that fixes the problem.
0: Yeah. So then it's a Sunday, and we're outside and we're policing because you know that they always trick you. Who wants to be an MP? And that's what I went in for originally. I wanted to be an MP, but I was too short, so I raised my hand. And they said, all right, you have police call. I'm like, oh, good. What's police call? Oh, no, you go outside and you walk on the grass and pick up whatever God didn't put there. So we form a line on the quad where, you know, elbows. If elbows are touching, right, then you walk the quad and you just pick up things. And we hear this loud crash. And we all turn around and look, and there's a floor buffer on the concrete behind us with a cord going up to the third floor. The same kid looks out the window and he has the cord wrapped around his neck. Now, it's like a 100-foot cord, and it's only 30 feet to the bottom.
1: Take it old school.
0: Right? Yeah.
1: You're my boy,
0: Blue. Oh, yeah. No. So the drill sergeant turns around. He starts losing his Sergeant Harp, Nathan Harp, Nathaniel Harp. He's losing his mind. He's like, that was a brand new. He goes, that's a brand new buffer. What are you doing? He's screaming at him. He goes, you know, he goes, you really want to end your life? Because you would have jumped out the window. He goes, if you wouldn't have killed you. He goes, you would have been really effed up, and you would have kicked out of the Army. So he goes up there. They lose their mind over him. The buffer's broken.
1: Because that's the important takeaway.
0: That's important. Because there's a hand receipt somewhere for that buffer, yep. Right? And it's coming out of somebody's paycheck. Mm-hmm. So they take him away, and he's back on suicide watch again, sleeping on the cot. What was the thing that got him out was he ate a whole bottle of non-aspirin.
1: A whole bottle of no-dose. I don't know. First off, it's funny because I know the time frame, right? And mental health really wasn't
0: that dude not want to be there.
1: Like, how we handle things back then was not appropriate, but quite funny. Yeah. And in the fact that it took the three attempts,
0: before they boot him out. Yeah,
1: you know, nowadays you still get ridiculed and made fun of, but mm-hmm. they will at least take care of.
0: I don't remember the kid's name, and it's probably best I didn't because I just sneaked out the other guy's name. You know. But one, I'm not sure. Being 17 when this happened, like, I'm laughing about it now. You know,
1: oh, it's not funny.
0: Realistically, it's almost
1: funny.
0: 40 years ago, you know?
1: It's young,
0: but it's,
1: you know?
0: But it's funny now because of the fact that it's like, these are the things that, like, people have read a movie about. But when you ate the non-aspirin, a whole bottle, they literally... this is where I feel bad for him, and this is not where I laugh. The medics came, and they made him drink that charcoal solution so that he would throw up, mm-hmm. knowing that a bottle of non-aspirin is completely harmless mm-hmm. to you. And they did that, and that was the last time we saw him. Mm-hmm.
1: Well, let's hope he's doing better this day and age and successful
0: I hope so.
1: And got a wonderful
0: life. I hope
1: so,
0: yep. All right, so... I would rather say it was too... Hardo's on speed on scooters here.
1: Oh, nice.
0: And the police officer just gave him the air horn. So for the answer to the long-winded question, I think that I would rather have... It's a toss-up. I think I would rather go with my field training officer because we had a blast. Because he was really into kind of the dark humor that we had, you know, especially me telling stories. So mm-hmm. he enjoyed the stories, and we enjoyed just laughing at each other while we drove around. And he taught me a real lot as being a police officer. All right. Would you rather carry a 50-pound ruck for 2 miles or run 10 miles?
1: Oh, 2 miles all day long.
0: Mm-hmm. Agreed. 100%. We only have two people on Facebook, which is okay because we'll get a lot more comments when people rewatch this episode, which we had a question the other day. How long is the episode up for? It's up for 30 days. For the really good ones, we actually throw them on Facebook. On YouTube, which this one will probably be on YouTube because the highs and lows one was really good.
1: Yeah,
0: but
1: no, it was pretty good.
0: So for these... For our veterans and first responders listening, I would love for you to comment on the Facebook page. Do you still sit facing the door with your back to the wall when you go out to dinner or whatever? Do you own more flashlights and shoes? And can you fall asleep anywhere in under 2 minutes?
1: Oh, 2 minutes? Not this day.
0: No.
1: The back, I've gotten a lot better about back to the door. I almost intentionally try not to. It depends on the environment.
0: Same.
1: Right?
0: Yeah.
1: If I don't like what I'm seeing when I'm walking in, then yeah, I'm a little more. Yep. A little more alert, but otherwise I'm pretty good.
0: Yeah, situational awareness is something that I don't think it's, you know, a lot of times it's like people say that that's something that you don't turn off when you come back from theater, but however
1: I think it's the difference between situational awareness and hypervigilance, right?
0: Yes. Yeah,
1: so, you know, 100%. I can be situationally aware and have my back to a door. I'm okay with that. I know where the exits are, and I
0: when you come in and you're looking at it like it's you're in a sandbox, or no, you're not even doing that, you're like, you know, you're practicing for a drill or, right, you know, something else. That's the hypervigilance.
1: 100%. So example being, you know, a handful of years ago, you know, I would go out, but you can't enjoy yourself, you know, whether I'm with my daughter, with friends, or whatever. You're not present, right? You're constantly looking around. You're constantly scanning. It's just not, it's a tough way to exist.
0: Yeah. I mean, how long did it take you to turn that off?
1: I had to do a lot of work on myself first before I was able to turn it off. Right, it didn't just like dissipate. Mm-hmm. And I think for some people it might get better as they acclimate, mm-hmm, in the change into society. But mm-hmm, you know, given everything I went through, it took me a couple of years to kind of get myself back on track, yeah, where I need to be. Right, and now I don't want to go out. I don't want to go out and be on edge. I just want to go out and enjoy myself.
0: Oh yeah, exactly. Yeah, you know? Same. I mean, even to the point now, it's like I don't mind sitting with my back to the door, but I know where everything is, you know, mm-hmm, because you know what? You should honestly do that anyway, because you never know what's going to happen, whether it's a fire or, you know, I mean, you go to a restaurant, people are driving cars into restaurants by accident, yeah, and stuff. I mean, and especially, it's not malice, you know, or, you know, it's
1: accidents
0: just
1: happening. Yeah. You know, I mean, especially with kids, you know, you always want to make sure you can, you know, take care of them. But I, yeah, again, I don't, short of being an environment I don't want to be in, I'm good. Right. You know,
0: So we got some answers. Let's see. Julie said yes and no. And Steve said yes, he can sleep anywhere, anytime. I'm better at napping than I am sleeping. Like, I can lay down. I can nap in my car. I can nap on the couch. I can nap on the grass. Like, I can nap anywhere, but I can't sleep there long. And I don't sleep well. So I think naps, I can nap anywhere.
1: I don't like naps. Make you feel 10 times worse. I honestly
0: really?
1: Don't.
0: Oh, because yeah, there's a threshold on naps. Yeah. Like, there's like that 15 minutes. If
1: oh,
0: you
1: it
0: go
1: shouldn't
0: 16
1: be 3 hours.
0: No, that's not a nap. That's rest. This is like, if you hit 15 minutes, yeah, that's great. But you hit 16 minutes, you feel junky. Do you ever take a nap on the couch and wake up, it's dark, and you look at the clock and it's at 7 p.m. and you're like, oh my God, it's 7 a.m. and you get up and like lose your mind thinking like you've slept,
1: yeah, your
0: for
1: shirt's
0: a
1: covered
0: day.
1: In drool, yeah.
0: Exactly. You're all sweaty. Yeah, had that dream you escaping a prison or something, like all sweaty. Yeah, I love those naps. I hate that disorientated feeling though. You wake up like
1: my God, I used to the firehouse. Used to always lay down, yeah, after eating, and that was the worst.
0: Yeah,
1: then you get a report of a house fire.
0: Oh,
1: and
0: yeah,
1: you have food.
0: Yep. Just... Do you have a go bag?
1: No.
0: No, mm-hmm, me neither. Oh, I do in the safe.
1: Yeah, no, I don't think I own enough stuff to put in a go bag.
0: Your go bag consists, it's a laundry bag with a pair of socks and two granola bars.
1: trash bag.
0: No, I have a bug out bag in my safe. I have one of those.
1: And again, that's situational, right? I mean, what, yeah, do? Are you constantly traveling? That's a different story. Are you, yeah, constantly moving around? That's a different story.
0: No, I have a bug out bag just for the end of the world.
1: Yeah, the Y2K.
0: Yeah. Mm-hmm. Yeah, that never happened.
1: Yep.
0: You know, that's why I have a long driveway, so I can take a couple shots to zero myself in before.
1: I had a friend of mine that got hired on as a state police officer in a surrounding state. Mm-hmm. And in Iraq and Afghanistan, we had go bags, and they contained, you know, hand grenades and smokes, yep, and this and that. He gets on a special team there, and he decides to bring his go bag in there, and he's got six extra mags, hand grenade, flash. And they're, oh, like, what are you doing? You,
0: yeah,
1: can't have this.
0: Flashbangs, yeah. But, well, I think the flashbangs in the military are totally different than law enforcement flash,
1: yes,
0: right?
1: Yep.
0: But nevertheless, you get those, and you get incendiary ones, right?
1: We used to start bonfires.
0: I love those things. Yeah, those are great. White
1: block.
0: Phosphorus. Mm-hmm. Goes right, mm-hmm, through the intro. Goes, mm-hmm, through the world. But yeah, like,
1: that's the other thing, know, too. I got gypped because I feel like in some locations overseas, you know, your vehicle goes down, you can burn it and you take, mm-hmm, off, right? No, not us. You know, they got to sit out there for 15 hours waiting for it to be,
0: yep,
1: tow trucked back through Afghanistan.
0: Yeah, we had that too. We couldn't burn anything.
1: So stupid.
0: Yeah. It's because there's a hand receipt. And you know what a hand receipt is, Steve? You know what a hand receipt is. It's literally a piece of paper that it's almost like one of those, like an invoice that somebody wrote when you bought a pair of sneakers when you were a little kid. Like, your parents were like, oh, you know. But a hand receipt legitimately is a piece of paper that you signed for $20,000, $100,000 piece of equipment.
1: All,
0: like,
1: stuff that will never get reused again.
0: Yeah.
1: I mean, who signed the hand receipts for everything left in Afghanistan? Who owns that stuff?
0: Them. They signed them. Sign right there. See right here? Let's just say it's a Durga Durga Muhammad Jihad right there. Just sign right there. Sherpa, Sherpa, Sherpa. Yeah. Oh, all right, other thing. So hidden talents stupid. For our listeners. You have any hidden talents?
1: Oh, no.
0: No hidden talents?
1: I mean, I could, no, I don't know.
0: Think about that.
1: I'm trying.
0: Not like baking, painting, beekeeping work, woodworking, really, stand-up comedy. Stand-up comedy, I'd do that. It's not a talent, though.
1: I'm going to tell you straight up, you can keep that baking stuff because you need to measure. I'm all set. Like,
0: yeah.
1: Cooking, I'm good. I like that.
0: Grilling. I think grilling is a talent.
1: But anything you got to be specific grilling. About.
0: Yeah. Mm-mm. Yeah. All right. Best chow hall meal. What's your favorite MRE?
1: Oh, MRE or chow hall meal?
0: We'll go MRE first.
1: Oh, that's... maybe beef stew. Definitely not the omelet with ham. That was nasty.
0: Oh God, yeah. Anything, anything egg was gross. Beef stew was good because it tastes like Dinty Moore, right? I would say mine was chili mac.
1: Oh, it gave me heartburn.
0: Mm-mm. Oh my God. Well, see, I would take chili mac, and chili mac was like an all inclusive in the bag because you crumbled up the crackers. You changed your, and it came with jelly for some strange reason. But you
1: like the saltine challenge, but with the MRE crackers.
0: No,
1: you try and eat them.
0: Oh, and try to eat them all, and then talk a whistle.
1: Water. Yeah. So stupid.
0: But you would trade, because it came with jelly for some stupid reason. You would give your jelly to somebody who had peanut butter, and they would trade pound cake for jalapeno.
1: Oh, I did like the jalapeno cheese.
0: Oh yeah. So you would take the jalapeno, you would add that into the chili mac, and then the Tabasco. So you would mix it all together, heat it up, and it was phenomenal.
1: I'd say the cold weather MREs were the best ones.
0: All right. Steve said sea ration hot dogs and beans.
1: Gross.
0: I don't know. That might sound pretty decent.
1: I shouldn't say that because I haven't seen it.
0: So. Yeah. All right.
1: To me, when he says that, I think of like those Vienna sausages, those little dinks.
0: Yeah, no. These were... And I remember we got the sea rats when I first got in, but we never ate them. They were kind of like there. We were like, what are these? You know, like, oh, in case, you know... Whatever. All right, so best chow hall food.
1: Hands down, we talked about the other night.
0: Yeah.
1: Texas toast, BLTs, and Baghdad. Where were we? Yeah, Baghdad.
0: So I was a big fan of the yakisoba.
1: Yeah.
0: Meats. Well, when I was deployed, it was Wednesday night. It was spaghetti and meat sauce was my go-to. But the only thing was is the meat... The meat sauce was made over from Tuesday night's meatloaf.
1: Well, at least our meat sauce was transparent. It was like water. It was like water.
0: Away. Yeah, I will tell you, though, because on the base that I was on, we had pilots, and we had Tier 1 operators and whatever, and we had generals and stuff like that. Plus, we had a huge medical facility. The chow hall on Fridays it was like the last Friday of the month or whatever, they would have lobsters and scallops, and I will tell you, the lobsters, they grilled them, brutal, horrible, and the scallops were like rubber because they cooked them too long, and they grilled them, and it got to the point where I hated it so much that I would eat just rice and corn.
1: Yeah, it's nasty.
0: Like, that would be the night that I was there, and everybody's like, I can't believe you're not eating this. I'm like, no, but we would get the spaghetti and meat sauce to go. We would eat a whole bunch of it, and then we'd get it in the styrofoam containers to go back to the sea huts.
1: We always found the Air Force chow halls because they had taco night, they had BLT night. Mm-hmm. Taco night was good.
0: Yes, Steve saying that he would trade, work to get a 4-pack of cigarettes. Yeah, because that back then the sea rats came with the 4-pack of Marlboros or whatever. That was way before us.
1: Yes.
0: All right. So, what was your favorite firehouse cook? Like food.
1: I cooked a turducken one year.
0: Did you really? Yep. Yeah.
1: Turkey stuff.
0: How'd that come up?
1: It was good. I think I'm not really that much of a duck person, but
0: it's got to be done right.
1: Yeah.
0: It's greasy.
1: More of a novelty than anything, but we do lasagnas. I mean, lasagna, anything on the grill.
0: Lasagna's good. Yeah. My favorite. So we never could eat in the station, but some of my favorite food was at the fire station. Cause what I would do is at the beginning of the shift, I'd go and I'd chip in money, whatever. Firehouse chili is amazing. Like, we had guys that would make the firehouse chili and the jalapeno cornbread.
1: Yeah.
0: So good. But I would say my best trunk meal, because we couldn't go in the station to eat, we had to eat out, and I didn't want to eat in a restaurant.
1: Wild, but yeah.
0: And I didn't want to get bugged because as you're trying to eat, people are like, can I ask you a question? I'm like, I'm on lunch. It's going to be quick. It's like, no questions ever quick. You know, so what I would do is I would get my food, and it was usually I would go to I guess it would be Chinese food, but it wasn't Chinese. It was like Asian fusion. And I would get mango chicken rice. Mm-hmm. And I would literally, on the back of my charger, I would have my drink, my food, everything else. And I would find a parking lot nobody ever went into. And I would sit back there and I would just eat off my... So that would be my favorite move, feel there.
1: No, definitely. I think Firehouse takes it when it comes to meals and stuff like that.
0: Right. Gas station coffee or chain coffee? Meaning like Dunk's or Starbucks?
1: I'm going to sound like a snob, but I'm going to go either Starbucks or something strong from Dunk's. Like, I'm not doing gas station. This is not.
0: Cumbie's had pretty good coffee, I guess. I never drank. I think
1: it's not. It doesn't taste bad. I just like it stronger. That's all.
0: You're lucky we're on the radio. So lucky. All right.
1: All right. What do you got? What's next?
0: All right. We have we're about 11 minutes left. All right. Real quick. Advice for anybody. What was the best piece of advice you got during boot camp? Then the best piece of advice you got in the fire academy, and the best piece of advice from a firefighter that you work with, and then a best piece of advice you got from a family member. So best piece of advice during basic.
1: That's a whole lot of, and I don't think there was a best part of much. I tell you right now, basic, I was that quiet kid, didn't say anything. Mm-hmm.
0: Never volunteer for anything, I think would probably be.
1: Yeah. Yeah. Actually, you know, we had, it was a rifle qual weekend, you know, leading up to it, I was just miserable because the drill instructor were up my backside. And the day of the shoot, you know, they have Marines from the fleet that get disciplined, so they got to come back and do time there. So, and the kid, he kind of talked me through it and it went well. So that was good there. But yeah, you just kept your mouth shut in boot camp.
0: Let's see. Oh, I mean, probably don't buy a car.
1: Oh.
0: Don't marry.
1: Don't go to
0: a dancer.
1: Or use protection.
0: Yeah, yeah. Don't contribute or subtract from the population.
1: Don't get married.
0: Yeah. I think the best piece of advice I ever got was in the military was from, we had a warrant officer who was a maintenance warrant officer. Mm-hmm. And he told me when I was going to Panama for the first time, he said, it's better to regret something you did do than something you did not. And I think that was probably the best piece of advice I got from anybody who wasn't my father.
1: Okay.
0: I live that motto now. Because it's, think about it though. Because have you ever done, like, gone, oh man, I wish I had done that. And you kick yourself in the butt for not doing something.
1: Yeah.
0: You know, like an opportunity you had, and you know, where, like, you know, like when I was in Panama, they told us right off the bat, don't go over the bridges of America. Because I guess when you're in two different continents, something happens between Southcom has to have SOCOM has to have accountability for how many people are in mm-hmm. South America opposed to North America. And the bridges of America at the time were the only bridge that went from North America to South America that that connected the two, you know, went over the Panama Canal. So one night they were talking about how great, and it's all the senior guys that were there, and we were there with a bunch of like task force guys, and they were talking about what they were doing for the weekend. And they were talking about going to Howard Air Force Base because they had great clubs there and great looking women. And, you know, 22, I'm single. And I'm like, we're going over. So I literally had one of my four-man team get a Humvee out of motor pool. And we drove that thing over the Bridge of America down through Panama and then to Howard Air Force Base. Now, the great thing about it was this. Back then, there was no GPSs.
1: Mm-hmm.
0: And we had nowhere we were going except for the fact that we just followed all the signs to Howard Air Force Base. Like, AAA didn't give you that fold-out map. Like, we didn't know. But we made it there all right. And I 100% am so glad that I did that.
1: Well, that's the thing. I mean, back then you figured it out, right?
0: Mm, yeah.
1: You know, I'm just, I don't know why they haven't learned yet. They tell you everything not to do. And the moment you say don't do this, you can bet that everyone's going to go do it.
0: All right, so here's one. Julie said, never take the call with the pepper spray patient. Oh, yeah. So Julie, on the podcast, which will be coming out next year, after the turn of the year, we have a new podcast for Hidden Battles coming out where we will talk about those stories uncensored. Mm-hmm. And I do have a great pepper sprayed patient story for you. Let's see. As a police officer, the best piece of advice I ever got was from my old boss, who said, whatever you do, don't make case law.
1: Good looking out.
0: Yeah, case law means that you've done something that hasn't been done before, and now your name is attached to it forever.
1: Yeah, I know some people that are now in the training department of what not to do.
0: Yeah, exactly. Yep. Yeah, because Commonwealth versus your last name is not a good thing ever, unless you win.
1: It still doesn't work out. Yeah,
0: no kidding. So we're coming to the top of the hour, but I want to thank our sponsors once again. 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But coming up next couple of weeks, I'm trying to get Ellen in here to promote. We have a Celebration 250 at Lindsay's on October 30th. I want to thank our sponsors, Deb and Rich Nagel. Mindy's Mission, Caroline and Uncle Bob Howard. There are sponsorships still available, tickets available. We have our golf tournament coming up also in October. As more information comes out, we're going to give you more. We have a 9/11 event that we're doing with another nonprofit. When I get all that information, I will start to give that to you. Equine is every second and third of the month. The second is for first responders and veterans. It's at Strongwater Farm in Tewksbury. You need to fire me off an email, info@hiddenbattlesfoundation.org, if you are interested. In the third of the month, the third Saturday of the month, we also at Strongwater in Tewksbury is for New Hampshire veterans. So fire me off an email also at info@hiddenbattlesfoundation.org. Every Tuesday night, remember, at the Great Old YMCA from 7 to roughly 8:30, we have a peer support group. Couples cooking class is coming back in October. Limited space is available, and it's first come, first serve. If you want to get in on that, also check Facebook. I would suggest that you like and subscribe and get notifications. So there is no subscription price, but you will get notifications of when we launch our events, because like I said, they go quick. Empowerment class, or Empower Her, is coming back. So if you want to get involved in that or more information, reach out to Nona, N-O-N-A, at HiddenBattlesFoundation.org. Fall comedy class is coming back also, so we'll look at that. But we have a lot coming up. I also want to do this too. I want to invite some of our listeners, some of our longtime listeners. I want to invite you to come in and co-host. We have space, and some of you don't realize this or know this, but I am going to be running an 8K in the Philadelphia Marathon for Swim With The Mission on November 22nd, which actually happens to be the same date the first 22 for the 22 was ever done. So it's cool, kind of symbolic to me, which is cool. That is a fundraiser for Swim With The Mission. Anybody who donates to that, I will put you in a raffle to come in and co-host for one of the shows. You get to come in, you get to sit here, you get to, you know, talk about random things with us. And it's just a fun experience. So more information will be coming to that. We're also going to be launching our Local Heroes Award. We did a couple of years ago, and then it just kind of fizzled out because we weren't getting anybody nominating. It was just kind of weird. So that'll be coming up too. If there's anything I forgot, go to the Facebook page, go to the Hidden Battles webpage, HiddenBattlesFoundation.org, go to events, and you can drop down and check all those out. Like I said, we have our golf tournament coming up. We have the 250th of America celebration coming up for us. It's going to be a dinner, dancing, and live music. There'll be some raffles, so it's going to be a fundraiser for us. Coming up on the show, we'll tease it. We have some Navy SEALs. We have some Special Forces guys calling in. So we're going to be getting some good stuff. The summer is a hard time for us, so I do apologize with the lives being sometimes repeats, but we have lives too, and we like to go away and have fun. But the fall, we'll be kicking it off with some new and interesting guests. If you have any ideas on who should be a guest, find me off at a message, scott@hiddenbattlesfoundation.org, and let me know. I'll make contact, or just do one of those, I don't even know. Is there a technical name for like an email that you introduce people? Like, what is that called? E-introduction? I don't know.
1: An e-vite?
0: No, that would be sending somebody to like come to an event.
1: What's wrong with this?
0: You know, it's like, hey, I want you to meet this guy. So you just send an email and connect the two. Like, I don't know what that is called. Is there a technical name for that? Anybody know?
1: A warm handoff? I don't know. You know,
0: I have no idea.
1: Shoot an email, send a radio show guest.
0: And for those who have been tried and true on Facebook, thanks for jumping in and listening tonight. Thank Julie. Thanks, Steve. Who else do we have? Catherine was in here tonight. Ellen was in here tonight. I don't even know. I won't be able to find out until later. But like I said, check out HiddenBattlesFoundation.org for more information. Go on to the Facebook page. Follow and get notifications. Check out our Instagram. And like I said, summer's a hard time for us because we're trying to stay busy and have our own lives too, because we are 100% volunteer. And it's also for sanity. Like I said, till next week, everybody stay safe and healthy. Thank you, Swim with the Mission. 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
10: Welcome to the Counselors of Concert Show. 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They are both counselors in their respective professions who see, hear, and promote the value of music to one's mental health. Each week, they will give you rock and metal news, concert reports, and showcase a new-to-you artist, plus a recommendation of who you should hear in your headphones. A show where mental health meets metal health. And here are your counselors of concerts, James Klein and Bob Bartus.
11: All right, welcome to the show. I'm James Klein. You have Bob Bartus. You also know him as Barticus. And Mr. Troy is out on his 5 or 6 week excursion down in Boston. So,
12: Berklee School of Music summer school for him, getting college credit as a high school student.
11: Yeah, it's very proactive. So, actually, I got a question. It just came to mind looking out the little sliver of window.
12: Yeah, I got the curtains closed with the heat hitting the turret.
11: Right.
12: It got to about 80-something degrees in here, and yeah.
11: So I know the winter stroll, but I see a sign for a summer stroll.
12: You are correct.
11: So what's the deal with that? When's that? I can't see the rest of the sign out there, but...
12: I'll have to turn around and look. I don't know the date off the top of my head, but yes, okay. Evidently this was way back in the day. I don't ever remember the holiday stroll, or excuse me, the summer stroll, but I guess it's now...
11: Is it going to be the same drag? Is it going to be smaller?
12: Don't know.
11: Don't know. Okay.
12: Don't know.
11: But aren't you usually participate in the winter stroll?
12: Yes. Two-part answer. George handles the Bob and George responsibility for Nashua Public Television. He takes the television duties and goes outside with the camera on the sky lift and films Santa Claus, the Grinch, the mayor, and everybody doing the stroll. Meanwhile, of the Bob and George duties, I'm handling radio turret duties, playing greeter for the open house here at the radio station, as well as working the mixing board between music and or when Nashua Choral Society comes in to sing. Any of the kids want to do a shout out to Santa Claus, because we do wire a microphone. Johnny Anchors takes care of it, so it goes all the way from here to the North Pole, and you could tell Santa what you want for Christmas. And photo ops and whatnot. So I've got indoor duty. George has outdoor duty. I haven't heard the
11: plan. What your duties are for the summer stroll?
12: I might have zero duties because I'm not sure if we're having an open house to coincide with said summer stroll.
11: Okay. So that's another event for here in the city. You see what the date on the sign is? A little bright out there?
12: Stand by.
11: But other than that, we had a couple shows come up, too. So I think I see music on there. Downtown Nashua Association. Food.
12: It's this weekend. It's July 25th, 4 to 6.
11: Well, I guess you don't have any duties.
12: My duties are to be at Hampton.
11: Right. So we did have a couple shows. We did a show together. Plus, you had your family and stuff up too.
12: Oh yeah, we got a couple of stories. So go ahead, you lead. Where did?
11: Well, actually, I think we should start with the DO rules, because my takeaway from it was you look like a kid in a candy shop.
12: Yes, you and I were live on July 9th. We talked about the show, and then Andrea Lucas from Northeast Passage that has joined us on the Counselors of Concert was also joining us. So the three of us went over to Derry, and this was a concert that I was very much looking forward to because I am a huge Dio fan, and I have seen this lead singer, Andrew Freeman, in the past, as recently as a handful of months ago, when he was fronting George Lynch's band, doing Lynch Mob and some hits and touring here in Derry. When Ronnie James Dio passed in 2010, the remaining members of the band elected to continue, but under a new name entitled Last in Line. And they chose Andrew Freeman to front that band. Andrew then, with the other three members of Dio, have released three albums under the name Last in Line. Their latest album, Jericho, came out just a couple of years ago. I have been playing material from all three Last in Line albums on my Bardicus show. And in addition to Last in Line, guitarist Vivian Campbell is also one of the lead guitarists for Def Leppard. So as we know, Def Leppard's been out with Motley Crue and Bret Michaels on worldwide tours for the last 3 or 4 years. So with that, Last in Line is on a hiatus. My word, not theirs. Andrew Freeman then filled in and did lead vocals for Great White until such time as they found Brett Carlisle to take over. And then Andrew Freeman was amongst doing some solo work, some session work, and then George Lynch now put together when Last in Line decided they were not going to stay, or the dormancy was greater than their activity. Andrew Freeman put together three other musicians and announced the new band, quote, Dio Rules, end quote. They put four shows on the calendar. Derry was the third of the fourth show. I got tickets right away. We were in the middle center, right in front of the mixing board, perfect spot for sound. So knowing the singer and liking him, knowing the material and liking it, being at a venue that I really, really enjoy, and it being Ronnie James Dio's birthday of July 10th. Remember, he was born in Portsmouth, New Hampshire, because his father was here during part of his service to our country. He grew up in New York, but his mom happened to be in Portsmouth, New Hampshire when she went into labor. So for all of those reasons, couldn't wait to go to the show. And yes, I was the guy standing after several songs, as there were, as you saw, a lot of people doing standing ovation when Andrew Freeman was hitting Ronnie James Dio notes for Rainbow, the band he was in with Richie Blackmore, of guitarist from Deep Purple, from the Dio years, as well as material from when Ronnie James Dio fronted Black Sabbath.
11: Right. I think they did a pretty good job transitioning through all those two. I think it took Andrew Freeman probably two songs, but he was starting to hit the notes. Right. And I think you mentioned this when we were talking offline before the show, but it wasn't like he was trying to sound like Dio. I think it was more just his own voice. And he was definitely hitting the high notes that you like to hear.
12: Yes. They did not dress like Dio. They did not act like Dio. They had, yes, he didn't try to imitate the voice. He sang it in his own register.
11: Right. He got, he worked on getting the crowd going a little bit too. And it all sounded great. There wasn't a single issue with any song that I heard there. So what, the bass guitarist was from Soul Asylum.
12: Yes.
11: The two, rhythm and lead guitarists were from Trans-Siberian Orchestra. And
12: Matt Starr, the drummer, previously played with Ace Frehley's band.
11: Right. So kind of an all-star cast for a band to put together. So, and the bass drummer was ridiculous. Just sitting in the back, kind of take it in stride.
12: Yep.
11: Question. Do you think they purposely did that, introduced him last? Or were they like, oh, crap, we talked about everybody else?
12: I didn't remember it till you just mentioned it, and I didn't pick up anything at the time.
11: Because I think Andrew even said when they finally introduced him, I think, just before the last song. You know, we're always saving the best for last or something like that. Because in the back of my mind,

0: wasn't Southbound Train. It was Runaway Train. But I was in there. And I believe Soul Asylum is coming to Derry in the near future.
1: I've seen it come up. And it wasn't anything that I remember listening to extensively myself. So I didn't really go look to see when it was or look up any songs or anything like that. I just think it's a genre of music I don't necessarily listen to.
0: All right, I stand corrected again. I had Southbound Train, it was Runaway Train. I think I said Derry, they're coming to Hampton on the back stretch next week, Wednesday.
1: Okay, there we go. I knew it was somewhere recently I've seen it.
0: They're in Worcester next week and then to Hampton.
1: Okay. Well, maybe play a little bit of the song just so I know. I'm not quite sure what they even sound like. But now I know what the bassist sounds like, so...

0: 409 million streams, Mr. Klein.
1: Really?
0: 409 million. Followed by this one. Again, I'll jump mid-song. This has almost 18 million streams. Somebody to shove.

0: All I'm thinking is a Friends soundtrack when I hear that.
1: I could see that.
0: And I'm not associating that music with the words Soul Asylum.
1: 2,300,000 monthly listeners.
0: Yes.
1: For Soul Asylum. Yeah, Worcester next week on July 28th and then Hampton on July 29th.
0: I don't picture this type of music playing in that venue on the backstretch. Do you? Maybe it's just because of the shows I've gone there and knowing the type of facility it has been.
1: I would agree with you.
0: Yeah.
1: Venue size, 300, 350. It's going to fit. Middle of the week, middle of the summer.
0: You think there's going to be a lot of pastel-colored shorts and tank tops in there? Versus yeah. Leather and black shirts?
1: I would say yes.
0: Okay.
1: I think you're going to get Wednesday night beach attire at Hampton before the fireworks.
0: Like touristy type people, not necessarily locals?
1: Yes. I think it's who's going to take advantage of they've got a week at Hampton Beach, much like my New York cousins did last week.
0: Right. You know? Because in a couple of weeks, I'll be at that venue for non-point and soil. A little bit different from Soul Asylum.
1: That's a pendulum swing.
0: Especially with, I think Head PE is opening up, I believe. And the lead singer from there, because I think he's the only original member left in the band. I'm pretty sure they're all like younger folks in there now that I picture, because they've opened up for... a few bands that I've seen, but have you listened to Head P from back in the day? From
1: I only knew a couple of songs that got

0: radio play.
1: Like Huntington Beach, California, I think they're from. It's like punk, rap, heavy metal, all mixed together.
0: I'll go there in a second, but since I already queued this up because you mentioned Nonpoint. So this is their 89 million streams for Nonpoint.

0: Okay, Mr. Klein, that's
1: Well, Nonpoint
0: Nonpoint.
1: always puts on a great show.
0: I agree.
1: That's why you still need to get a ticket.
0: And I just went to play head PE, and every song and every little flashing light on this computer goes, "Don't
1: Don't.
0: do it." Explicit lyric warning.
1: Absolutely. But he puts on a great show, interacts with the audience. He puts all his effort into the show. But the other band that's going to be there is Soil, and their big hit was Halo. But they're actually a pretty decent band overall. So I wonder whatever happened to them, why they didn't get more popular after that. I don't know if they fell apart, they couldn't write other music, but the other music I've heard by Soil, it's actually still pretty good. It's all in the same like sound.
0: All right, here's Halo by Soil.

0: You know that song from like late 90s, early
1: 2000s? Absolutely. Yeah. You'll notice there's a couple of delineations that I have them in a Bardicus playlist, along with Breaking Me Down and Pride from Chicago. That is Soil.
0: See, two bands right there that you could play on the air.
1: Yes.
0: That doesn't get you going. Like, I need to go to that show. See, if we could play Head PE, I think that would put you over the top.
1: And there's actually four on the bill because Spine Shank is
0: there's also
1: one listed,
0: which I have no idea about.
1: Not familiar with them. Let give me a quick check here to see. Oh, I have one in the Bardicus rotation.
0: Oh, really? Oh, there's even a picture of him too. Okay.
1: Yeah. All right, last one. If we're doing now all four.

0: from Los Angeles, Spine Shank. And yes, it has that late 90s. It's not grunge. It's not metal.
1: It's kind of in that soil genre type music, right? Although I'm thinking at that venue, if you do go, you might end up needing double ear protection.
0: Okay.
1: By the time you hit soil and then Nonpoint. Because I think I've seen Nonpoint twice at that venue now. This will be the third time.
0: That is Thursday, August 6th. So are you telling me you won't be here for a counselor show that day?
1: Well, I think I'm trying to say that both of us won't be here that day.
0: Okay. Well, I didn't say I was going to be here. I'm just confirming whether, you know, Troy will still be at Berkeley.
1: Yep.
0: And if you're at Hampton, then yes, I might be lonely and they're not going to let me into Berkeley. So I might have to go to Nonpoint.
1: I think you will enjoy it. If nothing else, because I haven't seen Soil and I don't know Spine Shank, but I know Head PE. They have opened up for Power Man 5000 twice.
0: Okay.
1: They've opened up for, what was the other band I saw they opened up for? I forget what it was, but the first time I saw them come on stage and I started hearing some of this, the way they were singing, I'm like, I didn't come here for this type of show. I'm like, why is this band with Power Man 5000? But by the second song, because of the lead singer's performance and enthusiasm and everything put into it, I was sold. So every time he comes around, I try to go see them. But then Nonpoint, they always put on a ridiculous show. Think about it. Well, I can't say Seven Dust. I don't want to say it because the two lead singers kind of look similar, but they also sound similar. They not only do they sound, they sing, they perform the same way. Now that I've seen Seven Dust, I can't say Nonpoint's louder, but it's going to be a loud show. And to be honest, in the past, I'm pretty sure Nonpoint and Seven Dust probably toured quite a bit together too. Because I think the first time I missed Nonpoint a couple years ago, they were with Seven Dust in Portland. I couldn't go, so I gave my brother, my two sons the tickets. So I think it would be a fun event to go to. And also if we can get Andrea to go to it too.
0: Okay. All right. We'll talk off after the show. You mentioned Seven Dust. They are coming to Hampton two nights with Theory of a Dead Man, and it's a dual headline show. So the first, my understanding is it's equal stage time, but they're rotating odds and evens as to who's opening for the other band and who's closing. So Theory of a Dead Man will, quote, headline on Thursday the 27th. Seven Dust will, quote, headline on Friday the 28th. I have tickets for Friday the 28th, already sold out.
1: Right. See, I was going to try to sneak into the show on the 27th, but I will be down in Massachusetts for, what's the 27th? Oh, yes.
0: Rob Zombie, Marilyn Manson, The Who, and Orgy.
1: Yes.
0: I am already in the circling like a vulture for secondary tickets and original tickets. It is still crazy pricing, like over $200 for upfront.
1: Yes.
0: $100.50 midway back. And as we've talked, I'm not driving to Great Woods to sit on the lawn and watch a Jumbotron.
1: Right.
0: So that is Zombie and Manson co-headlining tour. And that will be at Great Woods on Thursday, August 27th.
1: And I'm pretty sure they've done that a few times in the past.
0: Yes.
1: Because some of the concert shirts I've seen at some of the shows have had them both.
0: I've seen Manson a couple of times, once with Alice Cooper and I think once with Rob Zombie. And then I think he was a solo headliner with, I don't remember who else he opened with.
1: Okay. Yep.
0: So I enjoy Manson. I enjoy Manson's music.
1: All right, good.
0: And he's got two new albums out. He just released a single 2 weeks ago entitled, well, his album last year, to back up for a second, his album last year is One Assassination Under God, Chapter 1. Mm-hmm. This summer, we have One Assassination Under God, Chapter 2. And the single from 2 weeks ago is entitled Exit Wound. Mm-hmm. And the single released last week is, quote, front towards enemy, end quote.
1: Okay. So actually, speaking of Manson, me and my son had this discussion at the show that I went to. Why You Were With Family, The Motionless in White, and Lorna Shore Show. At Fit for a King, and then Static Dress.
0: Yeah, not Static X, Static Dress.
1: Yes. So I pulled a Bob and listened to Static Dress before I went.
0: Okay.
1: Well, I was trying to coordinate with my son. I'm like, all right, it's a Thursday. I'm going to be at work. He's working half the day. Not sure when he's going to get to the house. I think the show started 6:30, 7, something like that. I wanted to get dinner before I go because you don't want to pay $30 for two nuggets. It was like $26 for a can of beer up there. Yeah. It's the pricing's just gotten ridiculous. All the t-shirts, 65 starting price. I'm like, whatever. Nothing unique there for items either. But so he finally said, okay, I won't be there until 4:30. So I'm like, all right, I'm just going to make dinner. Whatever we get done, we'll head out. That's because I listened to Static Dress before a couple days earlier. I'm like, yeah, I got no need to go there. Not even sure why they were with the tour. Maybe they know somebody, they're connected, they're trying to get things going, whatever. So we got there just as Fit for a King played. I've heard them before. Me and my son just shoot the breeze while they were playing. Nothing stood out. Lorna Shore was really good. It was good to see them. That band has actually, the lineup has changed a lot. But again, they're a good band live. The only thing I would say with them is, the lighting was way too much. They had so much lighting behind them that it overpowered, and maybe this was on purpose, but it was hard to see the members of the band because it was so much lighting behind them. It was so bright. And then Motionless in White, we stayed for at least a dozen songs. My son pulled a Bob and looked and pulled up the set list while we're there. And then come to find out, like, the one song he wanted to listen to was like the next to the last song. And they did like 19 songs or something.
0: Okay.
1: And I'm like, well, you already got tickets to see him with Dayseeker up in Portland. If you want to stay for the full thing, that's fine. But, you know, and he was okay with leaving. He was at one point, I actually think between Lorna Shore and Motion Light, he kind of fell asleep. But we actually had this discussion during Fit for a King because I'm like, oh, did you get a ticket for Marilyn Manson and Rob Zombie? He's like, oh, no, I don't want to see Manson. He's like, so that's why he doesn't play here, because it didn't come up on the screen for a show. So he said something happened in New Hampshire.
0: Yes.
1: So can you ban somebody coming from a state, or is that like a venue type thing? Or
0: I don't know the details, so I can't speak to it. But generally, yes, the venue could decide not to allow certain bands or artists to return. I do know that Manson, whose real name is Brian Warner, he was charged criminally for simple assault for spitting on a woman photographer who was in the photographer's row between the pit and the stage.
1: Okay.
0: So she got spit on. She filed charges. He was criminally charged. He entered a plea and had some community service and a fine. I do not know if there was a no contact. I would assume there's a no contact with her, but I do not know if there was a situational component of the plea limiting him coming to New Hampshire. I would be surprised if it was. This may be counsel advising him, saying you might want to stay clear of, because part of this sentence may or may not have a suspended component of that. Let's not trigger it. Or let's not have someone from the crowd try to entice, right? You got the keyboard warriors. Now you're going to have some jerk, you know, trying to make his own name famous for trying to cause a problem.
1: Right.
0: So it might purposely be management saying, we're skipping New Hampshire on this. You also may recall Manson had a number of civil lawsuits pending.
1: Really?
0: My recollection was it was part of the Me Too movement. A lot of those have been dismissed when Marilyn Manson's counsel has filed motions against the plaintiffs in the case.
1: Really? Okay.
0: So what is apparent is Manson's got a new album. He is touring, and the tours are going off without issue. And by that, I mean the crowds are coming. You don't have people protesting outside the venue or on tour saying, don't support this guy or don't do this or don't can't believe you're going to do this or, you know, that. My understanding is there are no protests or crowds relative to this tour.
1: Okay. I just thought I'd ask because I vaguely remember. I didn't pay attention. I wasn't like a listening to him all the time or anything like that. So when it was going on, I didn't pay attention or get any details about it.
0: And he has refused to do media.
1: Okay.
0: So I'm getting every this from other rock talk hosts or what I see online. I have not heard an interview with Manson because my understanding is he's not giving any because of some civil suits still pending and the conclusion of the misdemeanor case here in New Hampshire.
1: Right. And he's bringing in the crowd still, hence the ticket prices still.
0: Yes.
1: So I guess the only thing I'll say about Guilford too is I'll give him credit. It's clean. Their parking is for the most part figured out. But here's the deal with the parking. They have allegedly different levels of cost for parking. To say that the other venue we've been to down in Mansfield has free parking.
0: Yes. You can pay for a VIP or a special parking lot services close to the gate or close to the exit. But as I've said on air, I stopped going to Great Woods because I've gotten trapped in parking lots for way too long. And knowing I got a 90-minute ride home weekdays is not happening at Great Woods. You said they improved it. I've now followed your lead. We've gone twice already this summer, and I have been to my car and on the highway within 10 minutes on two big shows.
1: Right. So there is no free parking in Guilford. So it's a minimum of $20 to park. Young kid was going through it, said 20, 25, 30, 35, 45. I didn't listen to him. Before I said something, like, what do you mean there's no free parking? You know, all the way up to like VIP. I mean, where we parked for $20, I mean, it was like a 5-minute walk to the gate. The venue is super clean inside, but you're also going to pay for it. The staff there are friendly, but again, you're paying for it because the prices are high. Now, I don't know if the venue has anything to do with merchandise itself. Do we ever figure that out if the venues are taking a slice or if that's on the artists themselves? Because $65 for a t-shirt is pretty high.
0: It depends on the contract for the artist and the venue.
1: Okay.
0: So there may be, as we know briefly, bands are going to have certain guarantees. They get a guaranteed X amount of dollars for the entire tour. So even if venue A is sold out and one person shows up to B, they're getting the same price guaranteed from those promoters going across. There may be a venue specific number that once it hits that number, then the venue gets to keep a percentage above and beyond that. Some of those may then work into as part of the guarantee of they give up. We'll get $10,000 or $20,000 to play on a condition we also give up 10 or 15% of merchandise sales. Or again, it's all specific between the attorneys and venues and the tours and the artists.
1: I think Guilford, now that I was reflecting back on it, it's maybe 2/3 the size of Mansfield, give or take. So basically where we sat for Godsmack is about where me and my son sat for this show. And we probably had 20 rows that were probably pretty much empty. So it was and there were definitely people sitting in the lawn section too. But there were definitely a lot of empty seats. By the time you got down to the mixing board forward, that was pretty filled. The pit area was definitely filled. So I think I've decided that if there's no other option, Guilford is going to be the last venue I'm going to go to. It has nothing to do with anything but the parking. If Mansfield can get away with free parking, a venue like Guilford should get away with a little bit. I understand that the venue is a little bit smaller, but you're making up for it with the prices inside.
0: Right.
1: I mean, I don't drink. But again, when I saw the prices up on the board, you know, I just kind of glanced at the food. You know, it's $35 for some three, they say strips, but they're more like nuggets and fries that have probably been sitting there for 12 hours, right? And then, like, what do you call them? Tall boys or whatever? They probably cost you a couple bucks in the store, $26. So they're making up for it in other ways, too. But they keep it clean. The staff is friendly. If you want a low-key environment, I mean, this was a rock show. And until you actually got inside, even with people dressed in the black and the fishnet and all that, you wouldn't know that it was a rock show. You know what I mean? So it's a well-run venue, but price-wise, it's not going to be on my list. I mean, it would have to be a show that I'm like, okay, they're definitely not playing anywhere else. And a lot of these artists are probably either playing Bangor, Guildford, or Mansfield. Some have actually done all three, or they might pick two out of the three.
0: I would agree with that.
1: Yep. So there are options to look at. Like even Bangor's free parking too. So.
0: And that's why we're here. That's the voice of James Klein. I'm Bob Bartis. We are the Counselors of Concerts. We're both counselors in our respective profession. And we come on the air to recap shows we go to, what we're listening to in our headphones, and preview what we might be going to see.
1: Well, we're talking about Hampton. So what did you do in Hampton?
0: We had the New York Cousins for the annual pilgrimage to Hampton. So they rented an entire house.
1: Okay.
0: You know. And that was, you know, morning walks, beach time. We had great weather last week. Wednesday fireworks, you know, family, formal family dinner night one night. Otherwise, it's a lot of, you know, seafood here, burger there. Who's going to bed at 8 o'clock? Who's on babysitting duty so everyone else can go out? And who's taking the kids to the arcade? And who's going to stand in line for ice cream and fried dough and, you know, great family time like that.
1: Right.
0: So.
1: Any shows come in there?
0: I did not see any while we were there. We did, some of the cousins are into World Cup, so we did have some designated time together watching that. And I want to talk about your pedal bike event coming up. All I can tell you is I knew parking was a premium where they were renting, given, you know, multiple families coming over. So I borrowed Bob Bianchi's bicycle because I don't mind walking 3.5-4 miles in the morning and then spending time on the beach, walking with them, going to do it. But if I'm ready to go home at 8 or 9 o'clock at night, I really don't want to walk 4 miles back to 12 hours later, 4 miles back, you know, doing this. So I borrowed the pedal bike. That was 100% flat. And I'm feeling muscles in my quads that I have not, but I do not have one iota or standing to complain because we need to talk about your event. All I did was use that as a lead-in to talk about where are you pedaling, Mr. Klein?
1: Where am I pedaling? So let me see. Here in New England, where could you pedal and gain 4,600 feet in elevation gain? Over 7 miles.
0: Mount Washington.
1: Yes. So I'm pretty sure it's restricted to 500 people. I did see an email that it might be as much as 550 people. You've got professionals, different age brackets, things like that. But basically, you start off at the beginning of the auto road, which is now paved. And you basically get just over 3 hours to make it up on your bicycle. I can't answer the question. I'm assuming that electric bikes are not allowed on it because if it dies on the way up, that's a heavy amount of equipment to be trying to be pedaling up. And they're not designed with the gearing per se to go up a mountain like that.
0: Is this a charity event? Is this a prove it to yourself type event? What's the underlying?
1: It's all of it. Okay. So it is a charity event. I put a goal of 2000. It's supposed to be 850. On my pledge thing, it's at 800 right now, so I'm 50 short of what they wanted. This is for the Tin Mountain Conservatory. Basically, they help keep open trails. They, you know, promote recreational therapy out in the White Mountains. But the biggest thing is actually camps for kids. And I think it's all different walks of life that get to go out there and enjoy nature and do these trails and things like that. I mean, how many people can say they've gone up a mountain, which I think is considered, if not the toughest race in the U.S. bike-wise, I think it's considered one of the steepest rides in the U.S. And it's also, I think, in the top 10 in the world, too. So basically, you get an average grade of 12%, one section is 18%. And I'm sure, I think they said the last bit before you actually cross the finish line is 22%. And some of those you just cannot replicate anywhere. You just have to show up and do it.
0: That is banking consistent with the NASCAR tracks that I like.
1: Really?
0: Yes.
1: Hmm. I just went by Loudon on my way to Guilford last week.
0: That's flat.
1: It's flat?
0: Oh, all right. New Hampshire is a flat track.
1: Yeah, but even the pitch isn't going to be enough. I need distance.
0: Correct.
1: To go up it. Correct. So like I explained before the show, I've done, you know, out at Route 13, out Mount Vernon. I've gone up Temple Mountain, because if you go out towards Peterborough, you go up Temple. That's where Miller State Park, which I think is the oldest in the first state park in the U.S. It's also one of the most hiked ones, too. That's at the top of Temple on 101. Then you go down. So if you go up the front side towards Peterborough, it's about a mile and a half going up. I want to say it's 8 to 9%. So again, I still can't get the 12% anywhere out here. Like you really can't find it until you actually go there and do it. But I'm putting in the work to go do it. And if you go down the backside of the mountain into Peterborough and you come back up, that's 3 miles to come up the backside. So I'm trying to put in the mileage. I'm trying to put in the
0: elevation.
1: Grade.
0: Yep.
1: But you cannot replicate what it is.
0: The grade.
1: Right. Yep. It's very hard to find anything that's, and I think Miller State Park, that it's a mile to go up to the top from like the ranger station. That's got a pretty good steep thing on it, but I haven't been able to get on it because I think they were repaving it. So in one of my neighbors, you think it's crazy trying to pedal up it. Now I weigh 250. My bike weighs 20 pounds. I got 3 liters of water on my back, and I also get 2 water bottles. So I'm probably pushing 280-ish up that hill. I'm easily going to be the heaviest person going up there. I know it. I don't have to see with the other contestants. Because if you go online and look up the race, you'll see the contestants, and they're clearly half my size. They're probably pushing $130, $140, maybe some 170 maybe. But I don't think there's anybody on there going up over 200 pounds. So just imagine the amount of force my legs have to be putting out to even maintain a certain speed.
0: This is old hat to you, right? I mean, what was your pack when you were going up and down mountains in Afghanistan?
1: Yeah. But that's also walking. So one of my neighbors I found out a couple months ago, he's the one that kind of gave me some tips on what to do. He actually has run up it at least 6 times. He's done the foot race up Mount Washington. So it took him, his fastest time was 1:40. Over 7 miles. And that's not moving too quick.
0: Right.
1: You're talking 2 to 3 miles an hour pace. So what I did, like when I went up 13, I call it Purgatory Hill because Purgatory Road's right there. The one that goes up to Mount Vernon is, that's a pretty good grade once you get to the top. So all I do is just kind of find a gear and just keep a steady pace. So I figure if I keep that mentality, keep a time in my head, you know, get the Garmin watch. All right, I'm just going to go 20, 25 minutes, stop for a few minutes, and just keep on trying to keep a steady pace. I think if I just plan it out and keep that in my head, it's going to be better. And I know when you come around the corner, there's just going to be more hill, right?
0: Yeah, don't look up. Just look at the front tire.
1: Right. The only part that concerns me a little bit is the fact that on Mount Washington's auto road, there's no guardrails. So sometimes the cliff, the sheer face is on one side, and you come around another way, it's on the other side too. So I don't think there's been any problems with people bumping each other and stuff like that. But again, especially on those steep grades, probably I know I'm going to go more towards the side where there's no cliff.
0: Sure.
1: So, you know, where do you stop? And I'm sure there'll be all kinds of support up and down the mountain and all that stuff too. So, but yeah, it's more of a personal challenge, but also a fundraiser too. And I like the fact that they're kind of doing that too.
0: And this is what date?
1: This is August 15th. And I think last weekend they had like a practice ride. If I'm doing the practice ride, then I'm not doing the ride.
0: Yeah, you do it once.
1: This is probably going to be a one-time thing for me. At our age, this is just something on a bucket list. I want to do it because it's helped me out. you know, as a coping skill, doing cycling and all that stuff for the last few years. So I can say I did it, but yeah, this is something I'm going to consistently end up doing and or want to do, right? I don't think you've ever met somebody that weighs 200 pound that bikes that says, yeah, I like doing hills. The only benefit is for me that if there's somebody lighter than me, because actually last week when I went up that Purgatory Hill, there was somebody smaller than me I actually caught up to before we started getting up it. Now, I didn't pass the person, but I definitely kept pace. And I
0: Okay.
1: know they kept on glancing back. I'm like, all right, I'm feeling a little bit more confident right now, right? But I just know if I follow the person going down the hill, chances are I'm probably going to beat them down the hill because I got a
0: Yes.
1: little bit more weight coming down. So, you know, gravity helps me on that part. Not so much going up it. But it's funny you've kind of felt those muscles and things like that.
0: Again, I have no basis to say. I'm just pedaling on a straight, flat area for a couple of miles to go hang out. Yeah.
1: But if you don't do things, right? If you don't use
0: True.
1: it, you lose it, right?
0: True.
1: But you still did it.
0: Yes.
1: I would have liked to have seen you on a bike. So was it a mountain bike? Was it a beach bike with a basket on the front? Was
0: No, it's a 10-speed that Bianchi had.
1: like the curved handles?
0: No.
1: No? Okay.
0: No, straight across handlebars, not beach bars, not high ape hanger
1: Yep.
0: type bar, just kind of a straight across.
1: Okay. Was there a lot of shifting? Did you just find your gear and just go with it?
0: Whatever gear it was in was what I pedaled.
1: Okay. All right.
0: Just get it done.
1: To tell you how much power I know I'm putting out because of my size and all the hills I've been doing lately. My brother came up to visit a few weeks ago, and I wanted to change out the chain because I stretch them out too quick. Some person over here at the bike shop, local bike shop here, basically said I was putting out like the same power of like a Tour de France rider. They have to change out the gears almost every day because they stretch them out because they have just so much strength in their legs. It takes me probably 1,200 miles, so that's a lot higher than the average Joe for changing out a chain. Well, I've also broken teeth on the rear gears too, which is
0: Okay.
1: very rare to do. So now I got to change out the gear set on the back before I go up too, because I tend not to gear down.
0: Okay.
1: I tend to stay in the hardest gear, even going up hills. To me, it was just trying to strengthen my legs up more. So if I get to that steep 18% grade, that bigger gear, the easier gear, is going to be easier if I can keep a better pace at harder gears. Does that make sense?
0: Yes.
1: Yeah. Well, the equipment's not, my equipment is not engineered for that.
0: Okay.
1: And it's very hard to find a bike that's engineered for somebody that weighs 250. The tires are not engineered that way. They wear out a lot quicker. The chains are not, but I'm sure the professionals have the high-end stuff that's equipped for that, so.
0: So I'm going to need a full recap of what you have on the set list for your headphones when you're going up this.
1: Actually, I was thinking about that this week. I told myself I need to create with a set list, so
0: Okay.
1: it's probably gonna be in a lot of just heavy stuff,
0: Yep.
1: right? Or maybe it'll be some peaceful stuff, like my other half said after the Celtic Women when I was playing the sissy music. But everyone else is going to hear it because I got a little speaker on the front of my bike. So maybe I'll throw people off and throw a couple heavy ones in and then throw a little sissy stuff in there too. So depending on who's near me at the time, you're like,
0: Yeah, this guy's listening to Sinatra pedaling up, the exertion level for Mount Washington.
1: Especially if I got the Celtic Women playing and I got a, I think the outfit I'm going to wear says, don't ever underestimate a Marine. So
0: Okay.
1: it's going to be fun.
0: You could have the speaker playing easy listening all the way up, but have an earbud in playing heavy metal the whole time with a click track to kind of keep your cadence going
1: Right.
0: for
1: And I did learn going up these hills, especially when it's warm out. Me and heat do not get along just because of how big I am and the natural long johns. But the when I went to work 2 weeks ago, there's a lot of hills. So I actually put in, 5,600 feet going to and back. So a little bit more than I would going up Mount Washington. Again, some good steep hills, some long hills, but again, not necessarily replicating the same thing. I think average 8 to 9%, give or take.
0: Okay.
1: So it gave me a taste of what I'm going to be looking at. But I realized that I don't wear like a, one of those beanie caps to keep the sweat out. Man, going up those hills, it was pouring. So I'm going to wear one, and I'm going to have one in reserve too. Because, of course, Mother Nature has it go by this eye, but my left eye, it would go directly in and just burn from the salt and stuff. So, and I need to have my my energy gels too. Those things do work. But I don't know how many calories I'm going to burn, but I know I burned 3,000 calories biking to and from work. That was 72 miles overall. I mean, it's just an estimate. So I'm thinking 3,000 to 5,000 calories at least going up that hill.
0: I'm going to be sitting right here playing songs, cheering you on, and with you in spirit.
1: Did the Tour de France just get done or just still going on or something?
0: I did not follow it. Okay. I got sidetracked into World Cup. I won't watch soccer again until World Cup comes around again, but I did jump on that bandwagon.
1: Okay. All right. Did you play any special music during your shows for the World Cup stuff?
0: No.
1: Is there any soccer theme music?
0: I don't know. No, like, cause I didn't do any, we did a few minute recap of scoring during the NASCAR show, but we didn't do, there was no soccer or football related broadcasts.
1: And I know you're not a big sports guy, so.
0: Correct.
1: Right.
0: Yep. I'm a big music guy, and that's why we do this show. Right. We are the Counselors of Concert. That's James Klein. I'm Bob Bartus. We're here every Thursday live. Replay on Saturday afternoon at 1 and replay on Monday evening at 9 o'clock following Hidden Battles with Scott Hydar. We are at the one-year anniversary of the passing of Ozzy Osbourne. I did that for the Barticus show today. 21 albums, Mr. Klein, he has. I played one song from each album, so... put that in your headphones for the week. Take a deeper dive into Ozzy's catalog, not the popular songs. Until next time, be safe, be you. Go see some live music. You'll feel better.
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1: USA Radio News, I'm Anthony Lucero. President Trump says mediators have made progress towards restarting U.S.-Iran negotiations after 3 days without those strikes.
2: They want to meet, and we're meeting. We'll see what happens. There's a chance we can make a deal. Without what we did, they wouldn't even be talking to us. They requested a meeting through their surrogates and directly.
1: Tensions remain after Iran accused Ukraine of firing on a vessel in the Caspian Sea, killing a sailor, but there have been no attacks in the Strait of Hormuz. President Trump has called for signs to be placed outside the Smithsonian Institute, warning of alleged historical inaccuracies. During an appearance on CNN's State of the Union,
3: House Minority Leader Hakeem Jeffries said they'll explore every legislative avenue and every litigation avenue to stop the order.
4: Here's the thing. Black history is American history, and we are not going to let the extremists whitewash it. Not now, not ever.
3: Trump Friday ordered the Interior Department to place signs in front of the Smithsonian National Museum of American History in Washington, D.C., notifying visitors the museum exhibits need to be renovated. The administration recently accused the museum's director of radical activist ideology and undermining faith in American institutions. John Summers, USA Radio News.
1: Cracker Barrel has named a new CEO as turnaround efforts continue.
5: Cracker Barrel CEO Julie Masino will step down August 10th, with former restaurant executive David Deno taking over. Masino will stay on as an advisor through October to help with the transition. The leadership change comes as the company works to rebuild customer confidence after a controversial rebranding, while continuing efforts to improve sales, reduce debt, and strengthen long-term financial performance. Ron Warner, USA Radio News.
1: Wall Street closed mixed.
6: At the closing bell, the Dow Jones gained 262 points, the S&P rose a single point, and the NASDAQ lost 43. I'm Lizzie Radabali.
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9: 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A scarlet tanager follows. 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A hawk call rings out. 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None of it is moose, or bear, or deer, yet all of it is wildlife, living its story in plain view.
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12: 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She Shot Me Down with Gordon Jenkins, July 1981. 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
16: Ron Ananian. Every time you turn a wrench, it carries risk. It does. I'm not complaining. I'm just stating a fact. All right. Is there carbon buildup on the tip? Will it stay? Will it break off? Will it break the

0: The Car Doctor.
1: Does it sound reasonable to you that a 40,000 mile never breaks down, runs forever Honda needs $3,000 worth of front end work?
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0: 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Since 1991, this is where car owners the world over turn to for their definitive opinion on automotive repair. If your mechanic's giving you a busy signal, pick up the phone and call in. The garage doors are open.
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0: And now, here's Ronnie.
1: I want to talk about the repair you don't make, or you shouldn't make. Maybe you don't want to make it. You know, I posted something up on Instagram this week, last night as a matter of fact, talking about this 2018 Jeep Grand Cherokee. We had a 2018 Jeep Grand Cherokee, and maybe I talked about this up on air. I don't remember, in the last week or so. It was within the last 10 days we fixed the vehicle. And I posted a video showing the diagnosis. And I walk you through the wiring diagram, you know, and you know, we check this, we check that, and I gave you the reasoning, and I did it in about 2 minutes, so it's pretty good, you know, it's a pretty good diagnosis for 2 minutes and done. Anytime I get air conditioning, you know, the air conditioning doesn't work, where do you begin? And I say this all the time. Is it electrical? Is it chemical? Is it control? What's wrong? It's one of the few systems that has multiple things attached to it that can make it stop working. And, you know, I went through the diagnosis. It had refrigerant. I proved on a scan tool. I pushed the button and it showed me command. It said, yes, I want AC. Okay. And I went out to the control relay, which I show you in the video in the wiring diagram, to test that. And I verified that I had power on 85 and 86 and 30 getting through the relay, and they were good. I had circuit connectivity. I had circuit integrity out to the compressor. I was able to apply 12 volts to that line, feed the compressor. The compressor came on. I proved that the circuit was good, that the compressor was good, that the ground was good. I'm down to, is the compressor being turned on? Is the ground control, once it's applied through the vehicle engine controller, is it telling the relay, hey, turn on, do something? Now, I looked at all conditions, right? Yeah, that's the other thing, right? You get an AC system, you have to look at all the conditions. You have to look and see, you know, are there any sensors in the vehicle that are telling you, hey, don't turn on the air conditioning for whatever reason? And, you know, this one was sort of a straightforward decision. I proved that it was a bad air conditioning relay. And here's where things went south. Chrysler, in their infinite wisdom, decided not to make the relay replaceable. It was built into and part of the underhood power distribution center, which if you've popped the hood on any late model Chrysler in the last 10, 12 years, probably longer than that, the power distribution center, not the TIPM, although a TIPM's a totally integrated power module, is sort of the same idea. It has all the fuses and relays and everything. It's under the hood. It's close to the battery and alternator. They put it there and then split the circuits and go out into the car for engineering reasons or however they're going to design it. Okay. But the relay is not replaceable. You have to replace the whole PDC. You have to change the whole box. And I did. It was $1,000 just for the box. And, you know, with labor and some diagnostic and, you know, yeah, it was close to $2,000 by the time you were done. Now, one of the things I love about my job is I get to post these videos and, you know, look at your comments. And I read every one of your comments. I do. And I think about it. And some of you make real. Some of you are a bunch of trolls. You know, it is what it is. And I saw one comment that said, gee, Ron, why don't you just wire a different relay into it? You know, the problem there is the replacement part's $1,000. You know, and, you know, the problem with why don't I put a relay in it becomes a question of liability. It sounds reasonable. Sure. You know, let's do an AC harness or an AC relay runaround. I could come up with a relay. It would be a couple of bucks. And I guess if it was your own vehicle, you could make that decision. I can't make that decision. I'm the professional. I'm the guy that's going to stand in front of the judge. You know, the moment I bypass factory circuits, as any mechanic, the moment we change something that the factory designed. Whether you like it or not, you're no longer repairing that vehicle. You're redesigning it. Every engineering decision that goes into that circuit, you know, and I don't know them all. You know, maybe that PDC has different communication stances with the body control module. Maybe it monitors current draw. Maybe it's designed to shut down under certain fault conditions to prevent wiring or overheating or some sort of fatality. I don't know. Could I make the compressor run if the customer commanded it? Yeah, absolutely. I'm sure I could figure that out. But a mechanic, when they repair a customer's vehicle, they are now responsible for that work in the sense that, you know, here's Ron's design, it's all great and good until you're standing in front of the judge and he's going to say, hey, Ron, how come you decided to rewire the factory wiring on that 2018 Jeep that Mr. Smith had the fire and then unfortunately he was trapped in the vehicle and passed in? Homina. You know, the PDC is already broken, and this is what you have to think about. That power distribution center is already broken. So there's already something wrong with it. Suppose there's a wiring failure. Suppose something internal goes on. Suppose something completely unrelated to that AC relay causes a small electrical fire somehow inside that PDC. You think they're going to know that? All they're going to see is a melted power distribution center, a melted wiring harness, a melted right front corner of the engine compartment, the ensuing fire that encompassed everything because it got to the gasoline line. And the judge is going to look at me and the insurance company is going to look at me and say, who modified the vehicle? Oh, gee, we couldn't find it in the fire. But look, we've got this invoice from Mr. Smith that says, you know, modify the power distribution center just because we don't want to spend $1,000. That $1,000 looks like a bargain, right? Because the insurance company, the attorney, the judge, why did you alter the manufacturer's design? And that's why these are the repairs you shouldn't make. These are the repairs you can't make. I never want to answer that question. I never want to stand in front of the judge. Okay. I get it. You know, you think that working on a car is just make it work. Doesn't matter. But every repair that a real shop, not the jerks that don't stand behind their stuff and not the internet trolls and not all the guys that, you know, can talk about, hey, I can make this shortcut and make it work for $3. But the guys that are trying to do it correctly and professionally, there's a liability in what they do. 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
6: Let's go to, is it Lori in Maine? Am I saying that right?
7: Yes, you have it right.
6: Yes, sir.
7: We live near Bangor.
6: Yes, sir. How can I help you?
7: We have a son who's 33 years old. He lives in Arizona, and he moved to from Tucson, where he did not need a car, to Flagstaff. And he's about to get his driver's license.

0: he knows nothing about cars, knows nothing about maintenance. Would, yeah, we have no family there. Would a lease car be a good start as a starter car for someone?
1: I like the idea of a lease car for someone that's not car knowledgeable, right? And listen, I get it. You know what? To some people, cars just don't make sense. It's just the way it is. It's not a bad mark on them. I did a video the other week at the gym. I was coming off the gym. I walked into the gym and somebody asked me about batteries, and I answered the question, and they said, "Boy, that's a really great answer. You should make a video about that." So I did. And somebody else at the gym the next week said to me, "Boy, I saw your video. It was great. Really? Did it make sense?" "Oh, I don't know. I don't understand a thing about cars. But it made sense. I really enjoyed listening to you talk." You know, they said, "I just trust my mechanic." So, yeah, I mean, for him to do a lease, you know, he's 33.
0: Yes. He hasn't needed a car. He was right in the city, and a car would have been really inconvenient, so he never bothered to even get his license.
1: He's got good credit?
0: Oh, yes.
1: Yeah, then he should be, you know. But, I mean, you know, the deal with a lease is no different than somebody that doesn't lease, right? You know, leasing means he's going to have a monthly payment all the time. You know, there may be mileage restrictions, so he's got to find out about that. You know, I don't know how far he commutes.
0: You know, he's only about a mile and a half from his work.
1: Okay, so he should be okay there. You know, because typically a lease has, you know, 10 to 12,000 miles a year. Sometimes you get longer leases, longer mileage. But you got to look at the cost, right? The one nice thing about a lease for him is it'll be brand new. It'll have the latest safety features. It'll have the, you know, all the bells and whistles for that model, whatever it is. And all he has to do is follow whatever they tell him to do as far as bringing in now for an oil change, bringing in now for a tire rotation, and so on. And then in 3 years, he's got another new car if he continues.
0: Do you think leases are hard to get out of? When you reach the end, I think they forgive a lot when you renew. But if you try to walk away, you get some pretty high expenses for whatever they can find.
1: They can.
0: I don't worry about that.
1: You know, they can, Laurie, and that's an excellent point. That's another perspective of leasing. Yeah, because everybody's just automatically going to go in and buy another one. So you're sort of worried who's going to stain the couch, right? Who's going to sit on the couch wrong? Who's going to put the dent in the door? Who's going to get the paint chip when you go grocery shopping and that kind of thing? So, you know, is the other way to approach this to look at a 2 to 4 year old used car and find a mechanic, because sooner or later he's going to need a mechanic, right?
0: Yes.
1: And, you know, for that matter, buy a used car, find a mechanic, and listen to the car doctor. Yeah. You know,
0: We weren't 3,000 miles away, it would make it a lot easier.
1: Yep.
0: And the next question, should he get a non-owner renter insurance?
1: A non-what?
0: A non-owner renter insurance. In other words, if he was to borrow someone else's car, he would have insurance.
1: Well, I would think, maybe insurance is different in Arizona. But, yeah, I mean, if he's going to start driving, I would want coverage. Like, if I loan my vehicle to somebody in New Jersey, it's already part of my insurance policy as well as their insurance policy. So somebody's going to cover it.
0: Just getting his license, would that be a problem leasing, do you think?
1: They look at credit more than anything else.
0: Okay, that's a good point.
1: In my experience, they're looking at credit. Listen, if he's got the down payment, if his credit score is 700 plus, he's not going to have a problem. You know,
0: any recommendations on make and model or something?
1: Something new?
0: Yes.
1: Go look at what's my budget. What can I spend?
0: Well, it would be pretty low. We're thinking Corolla, maybe a Honda Civic.
1: So 25 to 30,000. If we're going to buy the car,
0: yes.
1: Right. So we want to hit a lease number of what, 400 to 500 a month.
0: Okay.
1: If they're out there, you know, it's so hard to predict the lease deals. Gosh, a good long while ago. Well, let's see. 4 years ago, I know someone that was leasing. She was paying $350 a month. A year ago, her lease was up. She went to go get a renewal. Now, this was on a Lexus. This was on an ES350. That $350 a month lease went to $600 a month.
0: Do you find leases hard to get out of when you reach the end, though?
1: It depends on it depends on the dealership. It depends on the model. It depends on the dealership. And then it comes down to what sort of shape is the car in. If you're turning it in, they're happier, but they're also getting more judgmental, right? They, you know, they're loaning you a vehicle. They want it back, reasonable wear and tear. Now, when you do lease, there are programs certain manufacturers have that they will give you wear and tear insurance. So
0: I had a friend who had a Jeep. When he turned it in, he was 250 miles over. He happily paid that. But they said you need new brakes and rotors and charged him $900. And I thought that was unreasonable.
1: Yeah, I think that is unreasonable. And I would want to see that in the fine print. And I think that's a question at the dealership when he's going to, you know, consider leasing. Who's responsible for wear and tear? Because what prevents the manufacturer from saying, well, you know, the trans doesn't exactly shift right. So I think you're responsible for that, too, because you use the vehicle.
0: So get a reputable dealer.
1: Well, yeah, without question, as much as we can try, right? But I think that's a fair question for the leasing office. And I think that's the email you write before you agree to the deal. So, listen, I'm thinking about this car, but a friend of mine had this problem when he leased. How would you guys handle that? Oh, yeah, we wouldn't do that to you. This way you've got it in writing. So 3 years from now when, oh, by the way, the brakes need to be replaced, they're $2,000. You've got an answer. You know, you've got it in writing. You're covered. So that's how I would approach it. Listen, it's going to be a learning experience. If he goes out and he buys something used, go look at a CPO car, certified pre-owned.
0: Something, oh, that's a good point. Yes.
1: Something that'll be 2 to 3 years old, something that won't have more than 30,000 miles. I like to buy mileage if I'm buying a used car. I will pay more. I will pay more for a lower mileage vehicle than a newer vehicle with higher mileage. That's right. Yeah. And part of the reason is because I'm a little OCD that I worry about who worked on it before me, and how many mistakes did they make. That 30,000 mile vehicle had, you know, 4 oil changes, a tire rotation, and a set of cabin and air filters. There's not a lot you can make mistakes at with.
0: Sure.
1: You know, that 60,000-mile vehicle, if it hasn't had service, that's a problem. If it has had service, who'd they do? What'd they do? Did they do it right? You know, all those factors come into it.
0: You said that when you buy a new car, a used car, whatever, you change all the fluids.
1: If I own it, yeah. If I'm buying that 30,000-mile used car that's 3 years old that I don't know the history, yeah, I would kind of want to start that way. If it's wet, change it. If it's a filter, replace it. You know, even if it's looks new, but whose brand is it? You know, and it's hard to tell. Every air and cabin filter in this day and age says made in China on it. And I can show you some really well-made made in China filters, and I can show you some junk. You know, how well do they fit the box? How well do they protect? Are they going to allow any grit to bypass and get onto the mass airflow sensor in case of an air filter? All things to consider. So, yes, he can do it. You've got a lot to look at, Lori. I hope you do well. I'm Ron Anini and the Car Doctor. I'll be back right after this.

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0: I really liked how Lori did that, our previous caller, with regards to, you know, helping the son, you know, the first car and what he's going to do and how he's going to do it. I think as parents, as elders, it's our responsibility to teach the next generation how to approach dealing with an automobile, transportation device, whatever you want to call it. And I see that in a lot of young people today. How do you change a flat? How do you do some simple basic maintenance? Part of what, and I blame this on phones, right? Because we've all got our head in our phones. You know, we don't know how to walk into a repair shop and talk to a service person and say, hey, my car does this, my car does that. We've lost the skill of communication. If we can't punch it in on letters and text, and it's so critical. There's some things a text can't help me capture, help me to understand. You know, my car does this, my car does that. You know, and there's a thousand questions that always follow for me afterwards, and like so many other mechanics out there. So I you know, Lori, you're doing a great thing, and congratulations. Let's go over to Tom in Illinois, 16 Dodge Charger. Tom, how can I help,
1: sir?
0: Yes, sir. What's going on?
1: Thanks. Well, my son's 2016 Dodge Charger SXT, it's a six-cylinder. When you, at highway speeds, when you drop, pull off the gas pedal, you get this little rumble for a second or two right under the middle of the car. You can both hear it and feel it. And then when you re-engage the gas pedal, you get the same thing for a second or two. Had it to three mechanics, two that private, you know, two garage-type mechanics, and they couldn't find anything, no codes, no lights, no bulletins. Took it to a major dealer, major brand dealer, and he had the same response. Can't find anything. We hear it, but we can't find anything. They've ruled out the exhaust system rumble. They've ruled out the U-joint, the obvious things, but yet we still feel this, and it can't be, doesn't strike me as being normal. Now, we do think the engine is a second engine. Bought the car used, do think it's a second engine. But everything functions well and it drives great and there's no codes or lights on the dash. But nonetheless, this noise doesn't seem like it is normal or healthy.
0: So two thoughts. Number one, if the engine's been out of the car, I'm sure they are, but factory engine mounts, factory trans mount.
1: Mm-hmm. Okay.
0: Right. That's number one. And does it look like they're sitting plumb? Does it look like they're sitting square, like where they should be? You know, if the engine is higher on one side than the other by just a bit, is that going to throw the drive line into a tizzy about how lined up is the drive shaft between the trans and the rear? Right?
1: See. Okay.
0: Now, I'm going to assume, dangerous word, that this is a one-piece drive shaft, that this is not a two-piece drive shaft with a center carrier bearing. I don't believe it is. I also believe this is a European-style drive shaft where it's got basically a CV joint-style U-joint, not a traditional U-joint.
1: Okay.
0: If it does, could we possibly have a bad CV? Is there any – so how can I say this? If the parking brake is on and the trans is in park and I were to rotate the drive shaft, could I rotate the drive shaft such that – the front yoke inside the transmission and the flange where it's bolted to the diff, to the rear end. If I were, can I take the drive shaft and rotate it a little bit such that I can rotate the drive shaft, but I'm not moving the trans end or the differential end?
1: Okay.
0: If I can, do I have rotational wear in my front and rear U-joints, one or the other or both?
1: Okay.
0: Right? So that's on my mind. All right. The fact that the engine's been out of the car once and it's kind of a hot rod, right? It's a 2016 Charger.
1: Right.
0: Look at the exhaust. And, you know, if you could find another one, it would be great. But I start to think about, is this a resonance vibration? Is this a low-level rumble? You ever get underneath some cars and you look at the exhaust system and, you know, God, look at this dumb engineer. He put this weight here. Why did he attach this weight to the exhaust system? And then you get your car. And it's got this resonance to it, and you find out that weight that's hanging out in space actually does something, right? You know, is this factory exhaust on this car? I'm betting it's not, because I'm betting somebody was playing hot rod skid ski on this car.
1: Okay.
0: I got this vibration in my Suburban. I'll tell you the story this way. I got this vibration in my Suburban. It's my 04 bus, 100,000 miles. And I just noticed it the other day. If I'm sitting at a traffic light, just the right conditions, I get this little, what the heck is that? I know what it is. The motor mounts are hard now. The car's 22 years old. The motor mounts are so hard, they can't absorb engine vibration at the right level, and it's creating little minor distortions throughout the rest of the car. If I put my hand on top of the dash where the bezel that, you know, the outside trim molding meets the dash top itself, if I just touch it gently, the noise goes away. It's the subtlest of things. And that may be what you're looking for here. You're looking for some sort of subtle, low-level frequency interference problem. And, you know, perhaps, you know, it sounds stupid. Hose clamp a bunch of wheel weights to the exhaust system. Does it change anything? You know, you start looking for that kind of a thing. You know, but like I said, is it aftermarket exhaust? Is it factory exhaust? Is it aftermarket exhaust? Because provided it's real and it's a legitimate problem, yes, it shouldn't be there. But I'm going to start to look, as I described it to you, and then I'm going to start to look at body mounts, trans mount, engine mount. Was the trans out of the car when they did the engine? Did they put the trans mount back properly, even though it was done before you bought the car? But I've seen cases where there was supposed to be a shim under the trans mount between the mount and the cross member.
1: Okay.
0: And they didn't put it back, for example. And then 10,000 miles later, because the trans wasn't at the proper angle in its relationship to the drive shaft, it created a weird wear pattern.
1: Okay.
0: Right?
1: Got it.
0: So, but those are some of the things I would go look at, Tom. All right.
1: Okay, great.
0: You know,
1: that's
0: where I would, that's my perspective. I mean, you know, if you wanted peace of mind, maybe I take the drive shaft out and, you know, tell me what's good, I'll tell you what's bad, right? I take the drive shaft out, send it out to a shop. Can you tell me, is the shaft balanced? Is the shaft straight? Yes, it is. Okay, good. Take that off the list. And then the second one's a little harder. You know, you'd probably have to talk to a body shop. Do they have, only because of what I'm going to tell you, do they have a way to verify that the rear is in correct alignment to the square of the car and the back of the trans?
1: Okay.
0: Right?
1: I see.
0: You know, we're dealing with, and I say a body shop because body shops have frame machines. Body shops can measure every angle underneath that car that they choose to. Because if three repair shops looked at it, and I'm going to assume they were competent. At least one of them had to be competent, right?
1: Right. That's my chance, yeah.
0: Right. You know, that's your chance. One of them had to be competent. This is nothing mechanical. This is nothing obvious to the naked eye, so we got to do a little digging. All right? That's kind of how I would approach it.
1: Very good. Thank you.
0: All right, sir. You're very welcome. Good luck to you. If you find it, let us know. I'm always curious.
1: I'll do that. Thank you.
0: Okay. You're very welcome. You be well. And, you know, we'll look forward to that conversation. 855-560-9900. Ron and Annie and the Car Doctor. We are back right after this.

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1: 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The engine had cranked slower and slower for days, then finally wouldn't turn over. They suspected the alternator or the starter, but the real culprit was a battery worn down by brutal summer heat. Extreme heat is even tougher on a battery than winter cold, speeding up the internal wear that shortens its life. 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

0: wait, I don't want to go. I like that song. It's more fun than a barrel of the other day, I was up on Facebook, and I got to listen to Jan and Dean, Dead Man's Curve, and Surf City. My God, what great songs, right? Just, they don't write them like that anymore. They haven't written like that in, well, 60 years. Just good stuff, good stuff. So cars have generated music as well as everything else they've done for us. So always a good time. Micah, Maine. Micah, how are you today? What's going on?
1: I'm doing great, but I wanted to say, hey, you're back with Ron, and this is the Hondells.
0: Oh, there you go. what's going on, Micah?
1: Well, I wanted to follow up with you. You may recall that I had needed to get my bumper repainted, and they ended up replacing the whole bumper. It was easier based on the clips and everything. Painted it, matches perfectly. And while they were taking the bumper off, because my headlights had all hazed up from the sun, it was, and they couldn't be fixed anymore because the haze was on the inside, I wanted to replace the headlight assemblies. So the crew asked me to get the headlights myself from my local dealership, and they gave me a price that was out of this world, and as it turned out, it was about $80 over the MSRP. And I told them that, and they said, well, that's what we charge for them. So ended up, the body shop was able to get them for me for about $150 less than the MSRP. Actual OEM parts, no problem at all. It was the part that I needed, OEM, everything was great. So I was a little concerned, you know, that my dealership is charging, their parts department is charging way over MSRP. So anyway, this week I finally finished up the car. My wheels had road rash on it. Time to get them repowder coated. Got a place up here that does a great job on it. Got them done. And the center plastic hubs on the wheels, they just look bad because the wheels look perfect, brand new. So I decided to replace those. And so I called the dealership. And again, the MSRP on those things were $26. The dealership said $44 a piece. I said, wait, the MSRP is $26. I said, oh, okay, we'll give them to you for the MSRP. And my dealership, the service department, was willing to put them on for me, made it easy. I could have gotten them for about $3 or $4 cheaper someplace else. I went to the dealership. But I know the service director at the dealership. I don't know the parts director, but I know the service director really well. And I told him what happened, and he said, that doesn't sound right. This isn't my department, but let me look into it because that doesn't sound right at all. And he knows me, and he knows that I'm not making it up. And I just wanted to let you know that I followed it up. But, you know, my dealership has been great with me. You know, I've talked to you about them. I've raved about them and all that. But I can't believe that one particular department in the dealership would treat customers that poorly.
0: Well, you know, my first comment and thought is, did the dealership change hands? Is it still the same original owners?
1: Same people.
0: Then the parts director, in my opinion, is probably trying to create a different profit margin. Maybe he's trying to pay the parts guys differently or more, and he's looking to generate more out of parts than he was doing so previously because something changed, right? If all of a sudden I see dealers charging more than what the manufacturer recommends. And, you know, it is what it is in a sense, because I get it. You know, I walk into a diner and I buy scrambled eggs and bacon and they charge me $9. I can surely go to the supermarket and buy it for a lot less. So there is some, you know, But my point is they're just trying to generate profit out of what they have to work with. Is it fair? No. Does it make sense? There's something going on there, Micah. I'm just telling you how they might be looking at it. I'm not trying to defend it. I'm just saying that that's how you have to approach it. You know, I would go talk to, you know, depending on what the service manager gets back to you with, I would go maybe go talk to the parts director or go talk to the owner of the dealership and say, hey, I'm a 12-year, 11-year customer. I've been coming to you guys all these time. Is there something going on? Can I just expect that parts is going to cost me more? But for that matter, if you buy them through the service department, are you going to pay more also there?
1: Yeah, and that's a possibility as well, because I called the people I know at the service department, not the director, but the service writers that I know, and I asked them if they would be able to put them on for me, and they said, yeah, I can get them on order for you, and it's going to be $44 a piece. And I said, nope, already have them on order for considerably less, but from your place. But I have a feeling that I'm being charged more than MSRP for some of the parts that are being put on the car, too. Although the prices for the service that I've been paying have been absolutely reasonable, including the parts when I've needed them. So I'm not sure how it always works. Maybe it's some specific parts. I don't know.
0: I wonder what they're charging for an oil filter. Because I could I could see a lot of do-it-yourselfers walking in on a Saturday to get an oil filter to change their oil on their Subaru. Why don't you try and find out and then ask them, okay, so why are you charging more for everything across the board? Kind of an interesting conversation, right?
1: Yeah, and for an oil change, I know I'm paying $65 to $80 more or less, which is a perfectly fair price. You know,
0: right.
1: That's what it is, you know. No complaints about
0: that. Yeah, and I'd be curious what they're charging for an oil filter, Micah. But I will tell you this, if you do end up talking to Subaru America, they're going to probably tell you it's up to the individual dealer. So be aware of that, too. So tread gently, but you may be shopping for a new dealership, my friend. Be well. I'm Ron Ananey and the Car Doctor. We are back right after this.

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Keith. Let's kind of wind it down this hour. Got an email in front of me. Ted from Montana writes, "Hey, Ron, I've got a 2001 Chevy pickup. I went out the other day to open my door. I opened it. I went to close it, and the door wouldn't close. I found out that the door latch is stuck, and I can't get a replacement part. I can't find one because of the age. Do you have any suggestions? I live out here in Montana on a horse farm where the winters are cold and the summers are warm, and there's a lot of rust and corrosion and crud in between." Yeah, Ted, you know what? WD-40, we just went through this in the shop, right? We had an older vehicle. We got some of their rust remover product from WD-40. We soaked the door latch. It was a door latch, too. We soaked the door latch in WD-40 rust remover. And then once it was all cleaned up, we soaked it in WD-40 itself, the original lubricant with the easy reach nozzle. And we were able to get it everywhere it had to be. And that latch works absolutely like new. So if you've got a latch you can't get parts, you can't get a new one, go look at WD-40. I'm Ron Ananey in the Car Doctor. Good mechanics aren't expensive. They're priceless. 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
1: USA Radio News, I'm Anthony Lucero. President Trump says new meetings with Iran are underway, claiming Iranian officials requested talks after U.S. strikes.
2: You can't bribe them. You got to beat them, and we're beating the hell out of them. But we'll see how it turns out. Right now, they have very friendly negotiations going on.
1: While speaking at a Michigan rally, Trump said he's not losing patience with negotiations and will continue pursuing a deal. The U.S. and Iran are observing a temporary pause in strikes as efforts continue to restart diplomacy. Iran says they're going to reciprocate following a China-backed push for talks, but denies agreeing to a 10-day ceasefire. Future negotiations could focus on Iran's nuclear program. Mitch McConnell remains stable in rehab.
3: Senator Mitch McConnell remains in a rehabilitation facility after a fall at home in June. Doctors say he's making progress through intensive physical therapy, but has not yet been medically cleared to return to the Senate. His office says childhood polio continues to affect his mobility, while McConnell says he looks forward to resuming his duties as soon as his recovery allows. Ron Warner, USA Radio News.
1: The Democratic National Committee denied the Iowa Democrats' bid to return the first-in-the-nation Democratic caucuses to the Hawkeye State.
4: Rita Hart, the chair of the Iowa Democratic Party.
5: We absolutely cannot be the party of coastal elites. We're proud to stand up for Midwestern and rural voices, especially when D.C. insiders leave out an entire region from having a say in who the next president shall be.
4: South Carolina is set to remain the first Democratic presidential primary state. It comes after the state secured the recommendation of the DNC's Rules and Bylaws Panel. Meanwhile, the Iowa Republican Party hosts caucuses in 2028 as the first in the nation for GOP presidential candidates. John Summers, USA Radio News.
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15: Ron Ananian. Now I've got this diesel with almost 300,000 miles on it with a glow plug that's hanging out of the cylinder head, and it's stopped. Now, I thought about starting it up because I said, well, diesels do have high compression. I bet I could blow it out of the cylinder head. But boy, that would probably go off like a bullet. And I thought that was the little kid in me saying, gee, what would happen if we did this? You know?
16: The Car Doctor.
17: Have a 2018 F-150 Platinum 3.0 diesel with the 10-speed transmission.
15: I'm sorry. Yeah, that 10-speed trans is tough, brother.
16: Welcome to the radio home of Ron Ananian, the Car Doctor. Since 1991, this is where car owners the world over turn to for their definitive opinion on automotive repair. If your mechanic's giving you a busy signal, pick up the phone and call in. The garage doors are open.
15: But I am here to take your calls at 855-560-9900.
16: And now, here's Ronnie.
15: You know, I was thinking about Micah. We were talking to Micah in the previous hour about, you know, he was paying more for parts he found out through the dealership. You know, the answer is this too, right? MSRP, manufacturer's suggested retail price. It's suggested. It doesn't mean they have to follow it. It's a suggestion by the manufacturer. A car dealer, anybody can charge anything they want for anything. It's, you know, how reasonable is it? And how competitive is it? And I guess that's business. And I'm not condoning it. I'm not saying it's right. But in Micah's case, I think something changed at that dealership, that they're structuring something different in the pay scale or the paying of the parts people or how much profit they want that parts department to generate. Something is going on that all of a sudden it's different if it's the same owners. So I think, Micah, if you're still listening, and I imagine you are, perhaps it's a letter to the owner of the dealership explaining your situation, pointing out what a good, loyal customer you are, and did he have a valid, reasonable explanation other than we just need to charge more for parts in order to stay in business. And it might just be that simple, you know, like it or not, but it might just be that simple, and then you can make a decision from there. So just my two cents. I was thinking about it in between hours. Let's go to Sam with a 10 Explorer and see what I can do to help him. Sam, welcome back, sir. How's things out in Pennsylvania way today?
18: It's a little warm today, but we're doing all right.
15: Yeah, what's going on?
18: Call me back.
15: What are we working on?
18: 2010 Ford Explorer, 4-liter automatic. Eddie Bauer has all the bells and whistles.
15: Right.
18: And transmission issues. I've got some really weird codes. It started out, you could hear like a, almost like a liquid rushing sound when the car was sitting there. and everything drove fine, no problems, whatever. The only codes that came up at that time were the lighting codes. It was like B1472 and a B1696, no problem. Then about a week later, the wrench light showed up, and code showed up, PO732 incorrect gear ratio 2, PO735 gear ratio 5 incorrect ratio. Then transfer case PO732, really weird stuff. Wouldn't shift out of second gear, took it to the transmission shop, and he tore it down, and I saw the parts. They were destroyed.
15: Right.
18: they were in bad, bad shape.
15: Yeah, yeah.
18: So he rebuilt it, put it back together, and it shifts through all five gears, but the speedometer was bouncing when I took it in. It was literally bouncing. It would, you know, 0 to 60 and just back and forth, like you're dribbling a ball.
15: Right.
18: Now it's reading double the speed. If you're doing 30, it says you're doing 60, and it'll shift through three gears when you're going around a corner from a stop sign.
15: Because it thinks it's seeing or getting erroneous readings.
18: Correct. Correct. Right. And the transmission guy says that's out of my rebuild scope. He said he actually took it down to the dealer, and the dealer said your transmission screwed up. He's like, I rebuilt transmissions for a living, been doing it for many years.
15: Right.
18: It's not messed up. So they kicked it back to me to let me look at it, and I found, you know, I did the Dr. Google online and found body control module problems, get windshields leaking on that car, seals inside the engine, rubber grommets inside the engine getting old and letting water through. This doesn't have a sunroof, so the sunroof's not leaking. But I took pictures of the body control module. I opened up and dissected it. It got wet.
15: Okay.
18: I'm getting mixed answers on, will a body control module failure, or as it's dying, make that speedometer do stupid things like that?
15: Fix what you know is bad. Where's the vehicle speed sensor report to? Does it go to the BCM or the PCM?
18: I think it passes through the BCM.
15: Right.
18: But I don't think it reports to it. I think it passes through it, and I think that's where my problem is, because all that corrosion and garbage
15: right
18: there.
15: If they're sending it to the BCM, they're doing it for a reason, right?
18: Okay.
15: They're not doing it because it's convenient.
18: Okay.
15: So
18: right.
15: if you've got a wet electronic component, that's step one.
18: Okay. That has to be. I already have that on order. It'll be here on Tuesday.
15: Right. Now, did you get a new one or a used one?
18: There are no more new ones to be had in the world, so I have to receive this one, and I have to send it out someplace to get it cloned
15: right
18: to match the vehicle.
15: Right.
18: And there's a billion people on eBay that do it. I'm going to look up Ivan up there in State College, and I'm only two and a half hours south of him, see if he does it. If I can fly up, you know, drive. I'm retired. I used to be a commercial industrial HVAC mechanic.
15: Right, I remember. Sure.
18: And I retired April 1st, and now I have all the time in the world.
15: and you're bored, so you need to tinker.
18: Oh, I'm not bored. The first day of my retirement, my daughter calls me. She works nights at a emergency animal hospital. She's the nighttime nurse for all the surgeries that go through the day. She takes care of the animals at night. She called me, 8 o'clock in the morning. She was driving home. She goes, I don't have any brakes. A brake line let loose underneath her. She's an old 05 Mazda Tribute. And so we towed it here, replaced some brake lines, and back away she goes. Yeah. Thing runs great.
15: Right.
18: Almost 200,000 miles in that car.
15: Now, let me say this about the Explorer, too, before I let you go. That Explorer is also known issues for wiring harnesses in the engine compartment.
18: Oh.
15: All right. Look at the wiring harness. That's a 4-liter. Why do I think, maybe I'm thinking of the wrong vehicle, but why do I think the wiring harness is close to the EGR valve tube? There's an EGR valve on this?
18: Yeah, I believe it's there in the back right-hand corner of the engine, I believe, unless I'm thinking of my truck.
15: Right. Is there a wiring harness near there?
18: I'm not sure.
15: Yeah. I think there is. If there is, I mean, listen, I'm still going to tell you to fix the BCM. But yep. we have seen problems where those wiring harnesses, as they age, The copper gets brittle. The copper changes resistance value. It does all kinds of funny things. And I've seen people where they've had to go out and find a wiring harness for that vehicle because, no, that's not available either. You know, we're dealing with this in the world of Ford. It's 16 years old. That car is way well worth past its prime. So
18: yeah, the dealer wasn't interested in fixing it as far as I'm concerned.
15: Nope.
18: They had it for a couple hours and nah.
15: Well, they can't get parts for it. In all fairness, they can't get parts for it. Not too many dealers that I know of will deal with used or obsolete parts.
18: Gotcha.
15: They just won't. They can't guarantee the repair. And frankly, they've got so much newer stuff to work on that, you know, the other side of it is, right, you want to take a look at mechanics life, and I'm sure you're aware of this, but the dealership has, a dealership always has its A and its B and its C techs, right?
18: Mm-hmm.
15: And that A tech, there's only so much they can hold in their head. And maybe they're going to hold technology and knowledge going back 6-7 years. They know when this did this, it was that. When that did this, it was this, right? You're asking them to go back 16 years on an obsolete vehicle in their mind. Because I can tell you right now, you can't buy a PCM for that car. You can't buy a BCM for that car. You can't get an EGR valve for that car. You can't get a throttle body for that car. You can't get, if I sit and I think about it, there's a lot you can't get for that car from Ford. There's aftermarket variations. I've never been a fan of aftermarket computers, only because I've seen far too many cars where we're going to use an aftermarket computer that's remanufactured.
18: Mm-hmm.
15: But I've never seen an aftermarket rebuilder that has the manufacturing capability of an OE manufacturer. It just doesn't happen.
18: Yeah, their pocketbook isn't there.
15: Their pocketbook isn't there. It can't be. Years and years ago, in the early 90s, I went down to A1 Cardone in Philadelphia, and they're out of business now. They're gone. They went with the first Brands Group bankruptcy back in the spring. And I went to A1 Cardone.

0: the case just right. He goes, yeah, we can't fix that. So he goes, we're playing the odds. They're playing the odds.
1: Wow.
0: So I would prefer a used one that came out of a running vehicle because it's field tested. At least I know it worked.
1: Yeah, that's what I'm getting. So that's,
0: you know, so be aware. And my point is, careful what you invest in that vehicle, because you almost want to buy another one for parts just to have it sitting there. Just saying. All right, kiddo.
1: I just think four into the transmission. So I'm
0: right.
1: There.
0: So you're there. You're going to right. You're married now, brother. You know, but it's not far off to say, gee, do I go find one that's rusted out, but still running and functional, everything works. And then I've got a parts form.
1: Right.
0: And you know, that's how you got to think. All right, kiddo, let us know what happens. Keep me in the loop.
1: I will. I appreciate your help.
0: All righty. You're very welcome. Be well, Sam. Take good care. I'm Ron Ananey in the Car Doctor. We are back right after this.

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1: Hey, let's go right to Ralph in New Hampshire, 2020 Subaru Forester. Yes, Ralph, how can I help you, sir? Welcome to the Car Doctor.
2: Hi, Ron. Very, very impressed with your show, and I appreciate it.
1: Thank you.
2: I'm calling about my 2020 Forester, for which it shuts off every time you come to an intersection. And I found something online that might get rid of that. But the question I have for you is, the dealer said that if I put that on there, it might cancel the warranty I have, which I don't really care that much about. I care about getting this thing to stop shutting off. It's a real pain in the neck.
1: Well, let's talk about this. If, first of all, what kind of a device is this? Where does it plug in? Is there a brand?
2: I don't know about the brand, but it's a wire that you have to open up the inside of wherever this control thing is. I'm not exactly sure.
1: Right.
2: But you have to, it's really a workaround as far as I can tell. It sends a signal back to itself so it doesn't shut off.
1: So there's a company out there called Auto Stop Eliminator.
2: Yes. I think that might be it.
1: Okay. And I see a lot of people use it, and a lot of people seem to be happy with it. In the case of the Forester, it's just going to be a workaround plug-in behind that button that you have on the dashboard or in the console, wherever it is.
2: Yes. Yeah.
1: So, you know, a lot of people are doing it. A lot of people aren't having problems. Am I a fan of it? I'm less of a fan of bypassing the system than I am of the system itself. Of the top five things that I think are dumb that we've put on cars in the last 30 years, I think stop start is right there. You know, it's a tie for first place with a lot of them.
2: I couldn't agree more.
1: I think vehicle security. I start my car in the middle of a snowstorm, which you have that stuff called snow up there in New Hampshire, right? And you know, it's a cold day and you're trying to make it home from wherever you are, 30 minutes out, 45 minutes out, and the car keeps shutting off. What a pain in the butt. Will it restart every time? Will it, you know, it's extra expense and extra inconvenience. Going back to the dealer, what things are going to be? Well, first of all, it's a 6-year-old car. What's covered under warranty at this point?
2: Well, when I bought the car, the person, it was a lady that owned the car, only put 30,000 miles on it.
1: Right.
2: And so it was garage kept. It's in perfect shape, really. So she had a warranty. We paid, $600 more for another 2 years. So that's what I've got. And I don't really care that much about the warranty. I just think it's a stupid idea to have a car shut off this way. I think it's a lot more wear and tear on the starter. And I don't know about with the air conditioning when you shut it off and turn it back on like that. I don't think that's good for it. But I just wanted to – I know you've spoken about this a few times before when I've listened. I'm a long-time listener.
1: So thank you. So here's my comment. I'm standing in front of the judge. Well, Your Honor, you know, I put this aftermarket auto stop start in, and now they're saying that voids my warranty. The transmission failed because I put an auto stop start button in. Does that mean if I change the radio, I void the warranty as well? Am I not allowed to put aftermarket accessories into my vehicle that have been designed by other companies that, thousands and maybe millions of people are using, and now you're going to void my warranty? Is this a way out? You know, I could see I opened up last hour. We were talking about modifying the power distribution center on the Jeep Grand Cherokee, do a workaround for the AC relay. You know, that's not something that's been engineered. That's not something that's been tried and true and tested. For a company like Auto Stop Eliminator to come out with a start-stop bypass, A, they've got insurance. B, they've got engineering. C, they've run this thing through the gamut, you would hope. If not, the CEO better not like living in the house that he's in, because the first lawsuit where somebody has a problem, he ain't going to be living there no more, it in plain English. So I would go back to that dealership. Who told you it would void the warranty? Service writer, the parts guy, or the salesman in the showroom?
2: The guy that you go to inside the
1: service writer. I would reach out directly to the service manager and ask him, you were told this, why does installing an aftermarket start stop button to bypass the factory void the entire warranty on the car? And then I would look at your extended warranty company. I would look at that policy. Does it say that voids the warranty? And then I would talk to Auto Stop Eliminator and say, you know, we're fighting the battle the wrong way here, Ralph. Okay.
2: Right.
1: You know, we've got to go to the powers that be and say, gee, I'd love to buy your product, but do you know they're telling me if I put it in, it voids my warranty? Does that mean you're assuming the liability? Or is there any truth to that at all?
2: Yeah, that's what I thought too.
1: You know, one of the things I hate in this world, you ready?
2: Yeah.
1: Is stupid people. You know, I hate people hiding behind a what if, woulda, coulda, shoulda, just because it's the easy way to do things. You know what? I don't see why, as long as it's a plug-in, and it, you know, listen, if it's a plug-in and it keeps the car on all the time, how is that different than you getting in the car and pushing the button?
2: Right. That's what I thought. That's what I told him. But,
1: you know,
2: he was just adamant, you know.
1: Yeah. I think maybe you caught the guy in a hurry. The guy didn't feel like explaining it. Again, stupid people. We don't like stupid people. Go get a better answer. All right, kiddo?
2: Thank you.
1: You're very welcome,
2: Thank
1: Ralph.
2: Thank you very much.
1: You're very welcome, sir. You be well. Thanks for being part of the Car Doctor family. Hey, coming up next, Tony Ingram. Tony is the Vice President of Operations for Advanced Auto Parts. We're going to sit down and talk to him in the sunny state of Florida. Washing your car. Is that dish detergent under the sink okay or not? Coming up next right here on the Car Doctor. I'm Ron Ananian. Don't go anywhere. We'll be back right after this.

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0: This is a topic near and dear to my heart. It really deals with something. Well, let me say it like this. My kids say my two most favorite places on the planet are a bagel store and the car wash, because there's nothing like going to either one, especially on a Saturday morning. You got to start with basics, right? When you talk about washing your vehicle, not so much with bagels. Bagels are a whole nother art form. But, you know, let's welcome in our guest this hour. And we'll get started there before I go too far. Tony Ingram, he's the Vice President of Operations for Advance Auto Parts, and we're happy to have him. Tony, welcome to the Car Doctor, sir.
1: Hey, Ron. Thanks for having me.
0: Let's start with basics, right? And I know you're down in Florida, the sunny state. You know, it's got to be, washing your car has to be a big priority. You guys get that stuff called, what's it called? Sunshine, right? So washing and waxing a vehicle, right? Yeah, washing and waxing a vehicle has to be a big deal. Why does it matter? You know, does it help the life of the car?
1: Yeah, so a lot of people think that just, you know, washing and waxing your vehicle is more about how it looks, which is, that's a part of it, but you also want to protect your investment. Look, cars aren't cheap, right? They're pretty expensive, and you want to make sure you protect it, as well as keeping it looking good, right? So washing your vehicle regularly with the right products and the right process will get that surface dirt and contamination, bird droppings, all that stuff off of your paint before it can cause long-term damage. And then waxing it periodically or some type of coating will give you an extra level of protection to keep that clear coat and paint lasting longer, and also making the washing experience a little bit easier as well.
0: So I just can't grab the Dial dish soap under the kitchen sink and use that, right? Bubbles are bubbles? No, I guess that doesn't apply to cars today.
1: Not quite. I think we've all been there and done that, but that is not a great idea. So automotive car wash products are specifically formulated to remove the surface contaminants safely from your paint without stripping off that protective layer, that wax or whatever coating you applied to the vehicle.
0: Right.
1: Where this detergent will just strip it off.
0: Right.
1: So you definitely want to use the right product for the right process.
0: So how do you know what to use? And before you answer that, I want you to also put in that answer. Let's talk a little bit about ceramic coatings somewhere in this conversation, because ceramic coatings are like the new kid on the block. They've been around a little bit, but they're getting better and better every year, and that's got to be part of the question too. When do you use those?
1: Yeah. So it's a great question, and you know, as I mentioned, kind of that protective layer, or some people refer to it like sacrificial layer above your paint, which traditionally would use wax, you know, as the terminology. But it's really any type of protective layer, right? So it could be wax or paint, sealant, ceramic coating, and all of those can be applied a multitude of ways. And it really comes down to how much effort you want to put into it, because you can actually get a superior finish and a finish that'll actually last longer if you put a little bit more work up front. But if you're not willing to put that work in, something quick and easy may be the right solution for you, because you're more apt to use it.
0: How often should the average driver be waxing their car? Is there a timetable?
1: So, you know, a rule of thumb when we used to talk about kind of old school waxes was about every 6 months or so. But again, there's so much that goes into that, right? Is the vehicle kept in the garage or not? Is it parked in the tree? What are your road conditions like? You know, I, as you mentioned, I've got plenty of sunshine here, but you know, you folks up north, you got snow and different things like that factor into it. So a good way to kind of test for that, so to speak, is when the vehicle is clean and dry. If you rub your hands against the surface of paint, it's pretty slick, you know, almost like glass. You're probably in good shape. Additionally, you know, when you're rinsing that vehicle, if the water beads up, you're also probably in pretty good shape from a protection standpoint. But if the water sheathes off when you rinse it, comes off in sheets rather than, you know, beads, or if you rub your hand against the surface of paint and it's kind of rough to the touch, you probably need a little TLC, right? You'll probably need the top off your surface protectant of choice, right? You may even need to get some polishing action going on there to decontaminate the paint.
0: So, you know, listen, I'll take my vehicle to the car wash maybe once every 6 to 8 weeks. But that isn't the final solution, right? It's I'll still wax it. Now, you can use a car wash and just go down and get the exterior wash if you, you know, it's a big vehicle. I drive a Suburban, so it's kind of a pain in the neck to wash every, you know. But I will I will hand wax it. I hand wax the bus, as we call it, every 2.5-3 months. That vehicle's an 04, and you can rub your hand against it. The water beads, it's smooth, it's clean. You can't believe it's 20-something years old, right? And that's okay too, right? You can wax on top of somebody else's wax. It's not going to hurt anything. You're just going to add more layers of protection.
1: It depends on the product. So if you're using a traditional wax, then typically they can be layered. Ceramic coats, some of them can be layered. But there are also some products that can't be layered, right? So it is important to you know, it sounds cliche, but read the manufacturer's instructions.
0: Right.
1: And they're pretty transparent there.
0: Perfect.
1: What a lot of folks do, you know, they use a quick detailer of sorts that has a little bit of surface protection that lasts a couple of weeks, but that usually can be layered on top of whatever, ceramic coat, wax, whatever the case may be. And that's personally what I do. My vehicles are ceramic coated, but every time I wash and dry, I add a spray on, an additional spray on layer to kind of build up and give me a little bit more protection and gloss.
0: So beyond regular washing and waxing, you know, and that actually does protect against, you know, road salt, UV fade, bird droppings, and rust over the long haul. You know, but to what level of effectiveness do you still have? It's still about the product you use, right? The end product, the end protection layer.
1: So it's about the product, the process, but also timeliness, right? So if you have, you know, your wax, ceramic, or whatever it is, it's going to be a surface layer, you know, sacrificial layer of protectant. But if you have bird droppings on your vehicle, right, that's going to eventually etch your clear coat. It's going to work its way in if you leave it, you know, for quite some time. And if you clean it right away, right, then you might have wore away your coating, but you haven't actually damaged your paint or your clear coat.
0: Right.
1: So being timely, right, and to your point, you've got a maintenance procedure for your Suburban, you know, built in, and no surprise that, you know, 20 plus years later, it's still in good condition. So the product matters, the process matters, but also, you know, regular maintenance is very important.
0: So somebody's going to hear our conversation today and they're going to go, you know what? I'm going down to my local Advance Auto Parts. I've never done this before. I'm a complete babe in the woods. I don't know how to wash my car. I don't know what to buy. You know, what are some of the products they could be looking for?
1: Yeah, so great question. And I often see people in the store looking at this huge wall of product, and they have that same, you know, sentiment in mind, right? So first of all, we got great team members in Advance Auto Parts store, so, you know, they'd love to have some conversation with you around, you know, what you're trying to accomplish. Speaking from my experience, when I see customers in our stores and they're looking at that big wall of product, I start with a question. I try and understand what they're trying to accomplish, because if you're trying to get your pride and joy ready for the next, you know, car show or cars and coffee, your process may look different than someone who's just trying to, you know, knock the mud off of their truck and get it clean enough. So understanding, you know, where you are in your journey and what you're trying to accomplish really sets the stage for what you need to get. Because obviously we've got, you know, paint cleaning and protecting, we've got glass, we've got wheels and tires, and we've got interior. And you can't forget the air freshener.
0: Right.
1: But you know, if you're just trying to, you know, just a generic answer, if you're just trying to get started, we also have a pretty good assortment of car care buckets from different manufacturers that have the bucket and an assortment of small, like, trial size products, so to speak. 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
0: 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Probably in those buckets.
1: Yeah. Well, and then also microfibers. If you're new into the washing cars, my wife said I have a microfiber problem. I think I have a microfiber solution. But, you know, you having all the microfiber towels, you know, you don't want to touch the paint with the same towel you use to touch your wheels and tires and interior, et cetera. So we have all that stuff, all the different, you know, brushes and the towels and all that stuff. And as you kind of explore it, you know, you'll find that, hey, I like a fluffy towel for the paint and I, you know, like a thinner towel for my interior and all that good stuff. So we've got all that stuff to answer your question, but really have fun with the process.
0: Right. I think you're a brother from another mother, Tony. I'm just like you. I've got yellow. I've got blue. I've got all different colors.
1: There you go.
0: So I don't mix them up. Tony, if the listeners are looking for more information about waxing, washing, and everything else that's so great from Advanced Auto Parts, where are they going to go?
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0: Perfect. Tony, it was a pleasure today, sir. You be well and stay nice and warm down there in sunny Florida.
1: I appreciate it. Likewise. Thanks, Ron.
0: You're very welcome. I'm Ron Ananian, the Car Doctor. We are back right after this.

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11: 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I earned a title and discovered my purpose. I found belonging, an unbreakable bond with my fellow Marines. 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

So, we now know the right way to wash our car. 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It's like a meditation. 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Make sure you apply those wax coats nice and evenly and cool shade. There's something very therapeutic about waxing your car. There is. I can't explain it. So Dan writes in from Oakland, New Jersey. Hey, Ron, I was listening to your other show. You were talking about Ted in Montana, I think it was, with his 2001 Chevy pickup. I have an older Chevy Camaro that the driver's door latch is doing the exact same thing, and I sort of caught the tail end of that conversation. Could you tell us about it again? Okay. Yeah, Danny. I'm sorry. Yeah, we were running late that hour. So, you know, in the case of a door latch that stopped working, and in the case of Ted in Montana, what I wanted you to do was take the door latch out of the car. He has an older Chevy pickup truck. The part's obsolete. It's no longer available. It's not a question of can you find one in the aftermarket. I don't know. I think aftermarket door latches, if I can get an OE1 to work, or if I can find a replacement OE1 from the manufacturer, I would rather use that. So that being said, you've got an older door latch. You want to restore it. WD-40 makes a product called Rust Restore. It's got very good penetrating qualities. It'll help get out all the grease and crud and grit and rust if you soak it in it. So get a metal pan, you know, fill it up, put the latch in there, and let it sit there for a while. Come back, take a little toothbrush, scrub, scrub, scrub, dip it, look at it, scrub, scrub, scrub, and work it, okay? And it's going to take a little while. And over some time, maybe a couple hours, maybe a couple days. It depends on how dirty it is. Then set it out on a pile of paper towels and let it sit there and drain and you know, drip free, so to speak. Hit it with a little solvent cleaner, which WD-40 also has, and then use WD-40, the original formula. WD-40, the reason I like it, is WD-40 displaces moisture, and it will soak right into the metal, and it will help defend the metal against moisture. So a WD-40 lubricated latch lasts longer. It moves sweeter. There's a click to it. There's a nice sweetness to it. You can also see now they've got WD-40 with long reach nozzles, so you can get it inside the latch and all the hard to reach places. You do that, Dan, you've basically restored your door latch on your older Chevy Camaro, and it'll work great for years to come. The trick is rust remover from WD-40. And then the lubricant WD-40, it'll work really well. 855-560-9900. I'm Ron Anning, the Car Doctor. We're back right after this.

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See, I could have been a singer, but, well, we won't go into that. We talk about that from time to time. Busy show, right? Busy show this week. It was a great, great couple of hours. I was glad to be here with all of you. Keep in mind that the Car Doctor store is open. We see T-shirts moving along. And I've got to say, I'm pleasantly surprised. You guys really want those 250th America Anniversary T-shirts. We're glad to keep producing. We've got a couple of new products in the pipeline. We're trying to come up with a way to put Ronisms up on the website. So if there's something you catch me saying all the time, you know, the road downhill is paved with ice and good mechanics aren't expensive, they're priceless. That's already up there. But the road downhill is paved with ice and, you know, show me what's good, I'll tell you what's bad. You know, if you wanted to put that on a coffee cup or a T-shirt, we're trying to give you that option. So you can look for that. But yeah, don't forget the show. The store is there. And thank you for the podcast downloads. You guys are doing a great job. I just want to answer this for Chris. Chris is special to me. I mean, all you guys are special to me, but Chris is special to me for a couple of different reasons. One, Chris is a cancer survivor. Chris wrote me a very nice email many years ago, working on his daughter's Jeep, and it was Christmas. I think it was a couple of days before Christmas, and I shocked the heck out of him, and I picked up the phone and I called him. And, you know, once he got over the shock, we had a really great conversation about cars, life, cancer, surviving, and moving on. Chris writes me, "Hey, Ron. Long time no write. Good afternoon. Both of us are still alive and kicking. Thank you, God. With that said, anything atypical about replacing internet or tie rods on a 2017 Nissan Titan? Seems pretty straightforward, but you never know. So thought I would ask. Be listening to your show soon. Loyal listener, Chris. P.S. 5 years cancer-free. Amen, amen, amen. Amen, brother. Yeah, absolutely. Nothing weird, Chris. The biggest problem replacing inner tie rods is going to be getting the boot back on. The boot's a pain in the neck, so you probably want to at least buy a replacement boot. I would get it from Nissan if they sell them, if you can still get them. And be aware of how are you going to get to the clamp. The clamp on a Nissan, sometimes it's just a round piece of wire. It's just wire tied together. You know, sometimes it's just tough to get in there. If it's a physical clamp, you've got to have a pair of those dykes that are long and flat, and they grip it from the side at the right angle. So just be aware of that. But beyond getting the boot to go on, replacing the inner tie rod, you're going to need a special socket. But as long as you've got the right tools, that should be cut and dry, no big issue. And I'm sure you can do it. I'm Ron Ananian, the Car Doctor. Till the next time, good mechanics aren't expensive. They're priceless. See ya.

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1: USA Radio News, I'm Anthony Lucero. President Trump says a pause in U.S. strikes on Iran is not due to a shortage of missiles after 13 straight days of attacks.
2: They asked us very nicely, please stop, let's meet. And that's where we are right now. We'll see what happens.
1: Trump says Iran requested new meetings because the U.S. has been hitting them hard. He rejected claims his patience is running out. Senator Bernie Sanders told CBS's Face the Nation he's calling for an end to the Iran war, arguing the war is unconstitutional and should have been resolved through negotiations.
3: The war in Iran is unconstitutional. It is illegal. Should never have been started. We need to sit down, negotiate, end this war as quickly as possible.
1: Sanders also criticized the request for $67 billion in additional war funding, saying the money is needed elsewhere. Scalise is warning of growing divide within the Democrat Party.
4: House Majority Leader Steve Scalise is criticizing recent Democratic primary results, saying victories by candidates backed by the Democratic Socialists of America show a growing divide within the party. Democrats reject that argument, saying their focus remains on lowering costs and improving health care. The debate comes as both parties prepare for the November midterm elections. Ron Warner, USA Radio News.
1: Singer David, whose real name is David Burke, will stand trial in the death of 14-year-old Celeste Rivas Hernandez. A Los Angeles judge ruled there's enough evidence after a week-long hearing. Her remains were found last year in the trunk of his car. Around 350,000 Haitians and Syrians lost their temporary protected status today. The change could create legal and tax issues as some employers may shift workers to cash payments. Immigration attorney Tammy Fox Isikoff.
5: It certainly benefited us to have them on legal payrolls as opposed to employed under the table.
1: Many affected say they would rather remain in the U.S. than return to their home nation. From America's News Network, USA Radio News.
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1: Seattle police are searching for a second suspect after a deadly shooting at Seattle Center Sunday night.
8: Authorities say 2 people exchanged gunfire during a large event, leaving 3 people dead and 4 others injured. One suspect, described as a young person, is in custody. These witnesses telling King 5 they were in shock.
9: When it started shooting, when everyone started running, everyone got scared. I mean, pushing each other, running over signs. I mean, the booth where we were at got, like, demolished.
10: We got down and took cover.
8: Investigators continue to search for another suspect as they work to determine what led to the gunfire. I'm Monica Nelson.
1: California schools will soon have more freedom to serve fresh local food under a new law that was signed by Governor Newsom.
11: The legislation changes old rules, which made schools pick the cheapest food instead of healthier options. Starting January 1st, schools can consider nutrition, freshness, local produce, and students' cultural preferences when buying food. Supporters say the law will make school lunches healthier while helping California farmers and small businesses. John Summers, USA Radio News.
1: Reports say that Sean Diddy Combs was involved in a fight with another inmate at the federal prison in Fort Dix, New Jersey. The incident reportedly began after a remark from the inmate and led Combs to being placed in solitary confinement. Combs is serving a 50-month sentence for transporting prostitutes. AAA reports the national average price for a gallon of gas is $4.11. Highest prices are in California, lowest in Indiana. For USA Radio News, I'm Anthony Lucero.
12: 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I just want to warn you, traffic is tough out there.
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18: 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Axel Stordahl, July 1946. She Shot Me Down with Gordon Jenkins, July 1981. Plus more from duets, too, on this week's Sounds of Sinatra. My name is Sid Mark, and you're invited.

0: Ladies and gentlemen, Frank Sinatra and Sid Marks.
1: And again, we bid you welcome with more of the July sounds of Frank Sinatra, and the legend continues. This week we have Billy May from 1979, Axel Stordahl way back July 1946, with Gordon Jenkins, It's Sinatra, She Shot Me Down, July of 1981 in Las Vegas, when it was Las Vegas. And we get started right after this. And again, welcome to the July sounds of Frank Sinatra, and the legend continues. Now this week, we go back into the vaults on the Columbia label with Axel Stordahl, Gordon Jenkins, Don Costa, July 1981. But first, it's Billy May with a beautiful chart recorded July 17th, 1979, as part of Trilogy. Ladies and gentlemen, Frank Sinatra.

No question about it. Arranged by Billy May, performed by Frank Sinatra, written by Irving Berlin. Frank must enjoy doing that because this was recorded July 17, 1979, and you'll find it on the first Reprise album, or CD as well, Ring-a-Ding Ding, from 1960, a tribute to Harry James with I Had the Craziest Dream, and It Had to Be You, from the past portion of Trilogy. We continue. For all of you who love to cook Italian, here's a mouthwatering message from Cento.

0: nada.
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0: It's Francis Albert and, of course, Frank Sinatra Jr. and My Kind of Town. Antonio Carlos Jobim, along with Frank, turns out to be Mr. Jobim's very last recording in Fly Me to the Moon, Luck Be a Lady with Chrissy Hynde. And somewhere in the Capitol vaults, I tell you, there is yet another duet with Frank Jr. that I've heard on Luck Be a Lady. Well, let's continue with the absolute perfect combination. That would be Frank Sinatra and Cole Porter right after this.
1: If you suffer from COPD symptoms like shortness of breath and fatigue, where do you turn? 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
4: Go ahead, Junior, thrill the people. Boost him up to the mic, Fred. Up. Ups-a-daisy, Frankie boy. I'll get it in, or else.

A few years ago, a great event took place on Broadway when Miss Ethel Merman stepped before the footlights on opening night of Anything Goes and killed the people with another great Cole Porter song, I Get a Kick Out of You. The Vims Carr Group lends 8 voices in recalling that occasion.

0: It's Francis Albert with the young teenagers screaming and all, and introduced by Fred Allen, radio broadcast. Frank Sinatra sings Cole Porter. Well, up next, it's Gordon Jenkins with his boy singer right after this.
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0: Frances Albert, along with Gordon Jenkins. Mr. Jenkins wrote, "I loved her words and music." And, of course, the very recognizable "Thanks for the Memory." Now, the very next day, July the 21st, Frank did two sessions. He did one in the morning and then one in the evening. The morning session was a beautiful ballad titled "South to a Warmer Place." And then Sammy Kahn and Frank got together with one titled "Say Hello," hoping for another New York, New York. Didn't quite happen. We'll have both for you right after this.
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2: USA Radio News, I'm Anthony Lucero. President Trump says mediators have made progress towards restarting U.S.-Iran negotiations after 3 days without those strikes.
3: They want to meet at a meeting. We'll see what happens. There's a chance we could make a deal. Without what we did, they wouldn't even be talking to us. They requested a meeting through their surrogates and directly.
2: Tensions remain after Iran accused Ukraine of firing on a vessel in the Caspian Sea, killing a sailor, but there have been no attacks in the Strait of Hormuz. President Trump has called for signs to be placed outside the Smithsonian Institute, warning of alleged historical inaccuracies. During an appearance on CNN's State of the Union,
4: House Minority Leader Hakeem Jeffries said they'll explore every legislative avenue and every litigation avenue to stop the order.
5: Here's the thing. Black history is American history, and we are not going to let the extremists whitewash it. Not now, not ever.
4: Trump Friday ordered the Interior Department to place signs in front of the Smithsonian National Museum of American History in Washington, D.C., notifying visitors the museum exhibits need to be renovated. The administration recently accused the museum's director of radical activist ideology and undermining faith in American institutions. John Summers, USA Radio News.
2: Cracker Barrel has named a new CEO as turnaround efforts continue.
6: Cracker Barrel CEO Julie Messina will step down August 10th, with former restaurant executive David Deno taking over. Messina will stay on as an advisor through October to help with the transition. The leadership change comes as the company works to rebuild customer confidence after a controversial rebranding, while continuing efforts to improve sales, reduce debt, and strengthen long-term financial performance. Ron Warner, USA Radio News.
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7: At the closing bell, the Dow Jones gained 262 points, the S&P rose a single point, and the NASDAQ lost 43. I'm Lizzie Radabali.
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1: And again, welcome. It's hour number two, the Sounds of Sinatra. Really hard to believe that we're into the end of the month of July, because it was always at this time of year when I started looking for Frank Sinatra in concert. Usually it would be the New Jersey Shore, Atlantic City. It could be resorts. It could have been Bally's. It could have been any number of hotels. Frank played them all, and I miss him so. In lieu of that, let's enjoy Mr. S in concert this July.

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You have danced with him since the music began.

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I'd like to stop for a second to tell you that several months ago, I had a birthday. And the last time I worked here was my birthday, sometime around the birthday, I think. But this last one I had, I finally made it to 48. 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Everything is great. Consequently, I should like to sing the song that has to do with, well, not exactly with my life, but with anybody's life who gets on in years, if you please.

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Tony Mottola on guitar, and how about Don Baldini on bass, and of course, Francis Albert. Bringing up the rear, as always, Irv Cotler, marvelous group of musicians. Frank Sinatra in concert at the Meadowlands. Well, we'll cool things down, because we're going to have Frank come by, as always, and do a few things about summer, then and again, and even some coffee. All of that right after this. For all of you who love to cook Italian, here's a mouthwatering message from Cento.

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3: The boat rides we would take.

Way down among Brazilians, coffee beans grow by the billions, so they've got to find those extra cups to fill. They got an awful lot of coffee in Brazil. You can't get cherry soda, 'cause they've got to sell their quota, and the way things are, I guess they never will. They've got a zillion tons of coffee in Brazil. No tea or tomato juice, you'll see. 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A politician's daughter was accused of drinking water and was fined.

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Coffee ketchup gives them flavor. 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

0: Hey, Pedro, get a flashlight. 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
1: And here's Frank with the coffee song in 1960. 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

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So you'll add to the local color serving coffee with

0: Frank and the Coffee Song 1960 with Johnny Mandel. Stand by now because we're going back to Las Vegas. This time it's Frank and Dean and Sammy right after this.
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4: Las Vegas, Nev. You know why I fly up there so often? I go to look at money. Of course, in Hollywood, they don't use money. You just sign your name, you give the guy a little card, and he puts it in a machine and gives it a whack. And in Hollywood, good friends like Sammy Davis and Dean Martin live just a short helicopter hop from my pad. But if I want to see him, I have to jet me up to Crapsville. And here's living proof. The place, the sands, the time, in the wee small hours of.
5: Hi, everybody.
6: Here I.
5: How'd everybody get in our room?
6: Say, I'd like to talk to you for a few minutes.
5: Why, am I in town?
6: Now, be serious.
5: I tried being serious, Frank. All I could get was construction work. You know what a thrill it is to get a hernia at $62.50 a week?
6: Now, Dean.
5: He was here a minute ago. I'll get him. Hey, baby.
6: Listen, I want to talk to you about your drinking.
5: What happened? I miss a round?
6: No, you didn't miss a round. I want to talk to you about the amount that you drink. Have you heard? Are you cognizant of the fact that they are saying things?
5: Am I what, isn't?
6: You know what they're saying about you.
5: And how about you?
6: Me?
5: Yeah, you with that elevated suit on. Yeah, you. You shoot a pretty good stick with that bottle yourself.
6: Ah, but I don't inhale.
5: If you're going to hit me with logic, I don't want to chit-chat. Let's have a drink.
6: What? You are drinking.
5: Oh, is that my hand?
6: What I'm trying to say to you is that, why do you drink so much?
5: I drink to forget.
6: To forget what?
5: I don't know. I forgot that long time ago.
6: You know, I figured out the only time you don't drink is when you're asleep.
5: Don't bet on it.
6: Answer me something.
5: Question me.
6: What is this gripping compulsion that you have constantly to drink?
5: Well, Frank.
6: Why do you drink so much?
5: Well, you see, my structure craves and needs alcohol.
6: Oh.
5: I'm all right. My body's a drunk. That's all. You think, Zach, I'm trying to put a little heat in this room? I'm freezing.
6: Take your hand out of the ice bucket.
5: Oh.
6: Tell me something. Do you fall in the street a lot?
5: It's the only time I get any rest, Frank.
6: Well, what happens when you fall in the street?
5: I hurt myself.
6: That's not the answer.
5: No, you think these are cufflinks? These are curb feelers. That's how I get around.
7: Tag on the neck. Sammy Davis, Jr.
8: Thank you. I would like, with your kind permission, not to sing, ladies and gentlemen, because who's going to follow the jolly Neapolitans in that department? They sing awfully good for Goyim, don't they? I think they do.
6: Goyim, gone.
8: So I would like, may I please, would you be kind enough to give me that hat? Thank you very kindly. Thank you, Frank. I would like, at this time, what?
9: That ain't Frank? I keep telling you, I can't tell one from another, man. They all look alike to me. And they ain't got no rhythm. We like to offer some impersonations of Relay.
10: Oh, good idea, Sam.
9: Oh, shut up. You silly goose. And they're the best friends I have. Mr. Dean Martin.
5: This better be good, buddy, or six of your friends are going to be carrying you by the handles.
6: Six of your best friends. And only two of us that we know of.
5: And I ain't too sure about us, boy.
6: Baby.
9: Ooh, Lord.
5: How can that be me? I'm at the bar, you.
0: Believe it or not, at the time that this was done in the 60s, they thought, the people at the record company, that was a little too risque to put out, and this was extremely edited just to get this little six-minute bit out. Well, up next is an album that did extremely well. It cycles with Frank and Don Costa, and Nancy Jr. called this the most contemporary of all the albums that her dad did. We have that for you right after this.
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Whatever happened to Christmas? The bells in the streets are ringing.

0: Recorded July the 24th, 1968. Beautiful, one of my favorite Christmas songs, Whatever Happened to Christmas, written specifically for Frank by Jimmy Webb. My Way of Life and a hit single for Frank, Cycles. Well, it was July of 1994. Mr. and Mrs. Sinatra, along with Gene Kelly and Bob Hope and friends, sitting front row as the three tenors paid tribute to the greatest singer of them all. It was Dodger Stadium, it was Los Angeles, it was July, it was 1994, right after this.
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1: 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We'll do it all over again and do it just for you. Until then, sleep warm.

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1: USA Radio News, I'm John Summers. The Department of Justice turned to the Supreme Court to restore President Trump's executive order seeking to restrict mail-in voting. The executive order directs the Department of Homeland Security to compile a list of verified U.S. citizens eligible to vote, while also instructing USPS to create new rules which would toughen requirements for states conducting voting by mail. President Trump again called for an interest rate cut.
2: We should have the lowest interest rate in the world.
1: Speaking aboard Air Force One Monday, Trump told reporters the new head of the Federal Reserve, Kevin Warsh, is doing a fantastic job, but the Reserve Board is very political, and some members may have bad intentions. The Federal Reserve announces its next rate decision tomorrow. President Trump renewed his push to bolster the American auto industry in the Detroit area Monday. In a speech at the GM Milford Proving Ground in Milford, Trump said he's done more for auto workers than any other president. He says his tariffs targeting foreign autos have boosted domestic production. Kentucky Republican Senator Mitch McConnell remains in rehab and is not yet cleared to return to the office.
3: The statement was released by his office on Monday. McConnell says he is still working to get back to his full schedule in the Senate and in Kentucky, and he's keeping up with intense physical therapy per his doctor's orders. The release also includes a photo of McConnell and his wife, Elaine Chao, taken on Sunday. The 84-year-old McConnell is recovering from a fall at his home in June. The attending physician of Congress says McConnell maintains a strenuous course of physical therapy and rehabilitation, but he has not yet medically cleared to leave the rehab facility and return to the office. I'm Sandy Collins.
1: Hawaii could face dangerous waves as the core of Hurricane Fausto is set to pass to the north of the state. Fausto's slowly weakening and expected to pass north of the islands as a tropical storm from today into Wednesday. 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
5: At 24 years old, 2311 racing driver Corey Heim is a Brickyard 400 winner, claiming the checkered flag in one of the sport's crown jewel races yesterday at the Indianapolis Motor Speedway. Heim led 58 of the race's 160 laps, including the final 35 en route to the win, having to fend off late charges from Christopher Bell and Joey Logano, who finished second and third. The win for Heim is his second in just 15 NASCAR Cup Series starts. and becomes the first driver to win two races in their first 15 events since A.J. Foyt in 1965. Denny Hamlin finished fourth and continues to lead the championship standings, now by 84 markers over Tyler Reddick, with four races to go in the regular season. I'm Kyle Rickey. This is NASCAR Hot Pass on the Motor Racing Network.
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10: This is Ben Biskovich, owner of Heal Strong for Life, concierge physical therapy and personal training, here with your healthy moment. If you're over 50, your news feed is likely dominated by articles on wellness and longevity. I guess it's better than the reverse home mortgage and erectile dysfunction ads while beginning in a few years. A weak grip strength is not only associated with physical disability and frailty, but is a better predictor of dying early from all kinds of diseases, including heart disease. Recent studies have shown that grip strength to be a better indicator of heart health and risk of heart attack than blood pressure. So what's going on? Basically, grip strength is an easy, fast, inexpensive, safe way to test your overall upper body strength. We're not counting push-ups or pull-ups or testing your one rep max in the bench press or squat. Simply squeeze this $30 to $50 tool called a dynamometer as hard as you can to register the amount of pounds of force you can produce. Then we can correlate that with age and gender norms to see if you are at increased or decreased risk for premature death. That doesn't mean that squeezing a tennis ball to improve your grip strength is going to make you live longer. In fact, it'll probably just give you lateral epicondylitis. I've seen a few posts from influencers recommending holding on a chin-up bar as hanging there as long as you can. This is double stupid. Hanging from a chin-up bar is going to stretch out your shoulder ligaments and pinch your rotator cuff, leading to instability and pain. However, if you have the strength to pull yourself up at least 10% to engage your biceps, posterior deltoid, shoulder blades, and back muscles, that makes all the difference. It takes the stress off your ligaments and rotator cuff and puts it where you want it, on your muscles. But if you don't have a chin-up bar or you're unable to perform a 10% pull-up hold, then try a farmer's carry. It's simple. Grab two heavy things you can barely lift and carry them as far as you can. If you don't have weights, you can try buckets of water. Keep your core tight, try not to waddle, keep your chest up and shoulders back. You get bonus points for keeping low and pulling your arms up a bit. Not only will this help your grip strength, but it'll provide a much more beneficial workout for systemic release of growth hormones, IG factors, and testosterone. 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Let's make the most of the rest of your life.
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14: 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Good morning, Robin.
15: Good morning.
14: How are you?
15: I'm awesome.
14: We are definitely dressed in cute clothes today.
15: Yes. And look again, we're in flowers.
14: Yes. Even though I'm dark, you're light.
15: As soon as I saw your and I was like, oh my gosh, that's uncanny.
14: What was interesting was today was a three outfit day because I planned on wearing one dress that had flowers. It was orange and blue. And I put it on and the button mechanism that clips the top off. So I'm like, and then I tried to safety pin it, not working. Then I put on a jumpsuit, long jumpsuit, put on all the jewelry, can't zip it up. Take that off. And then I'm like, well, I have to match the jumpsuit colors for the jewelry because I'm not redoing the jewelry and I'm running late. But now I'm in this.
15: I did. I literally was standing in my closet this morning. I went for a swim this morning. And
14: how long did you swim for?
15: 25 minutes.
14: Nice.
15: And then I got out and it's like, okay, it's 9:07. I got to move. And I'm like, so what am I going to wear? I'm like, hadn't really thought about it. Didn't think about it last night. And I'm like, something will come
14: you
15: to
14: got
15: me.
14: Out of the pool at 9:07 and you were here before 10?
15: Yes.
14: And you drove?
15: Yes. Yes.
14: How does that work? You didn't get your hair wet?
15: I had it in a ponytail. That's why it's not curled. It's just, okay. I have it, my scrunchie, but I was like, I'll let the underneath.
14: I'm like, I could never dry my hair. Bit. Like, that would never work.
15: I'm standing in my closet brushing my teeth. And I'm like, okay, what am I going to wear? What's easy? What would look cute? Want a summer dress? I'm like, I haven't shaved my legs. So longer long. It is. Like, well, you get goosebumps, and then makes all the hair stand up on your legs. So I'm like, we're going to wear a long dress.
14: Yeah, very nice. But you look beautiful. And I would never know that an hour ago you were inside a pool.
15: I know. And I feel so energized.
14: The swimming is fantastic.
15: I love it. Even the cool water, once you get used to it, once your body starts getting used to it, it's refreshing. But, you know, this morning I get in the car and it's like it's 69 degrees. I'm like, ooh.
14: Yeah. Yeah.
15: But it's perfect. It kind of makes the water feel warmer.
14: Because it's cool outside.
15: The air temperature.
14: But you have a heated pool.
15: Yeah, but we don't run it. We haven't had to run it. We had that hot snap. The water was like up to 87 and it was almost too warm. Mm-hmm. But then we had rain. Gosh, mm-hmm. Did you guys get rain yesterday?
14: Yes, tons.
15: It was like just coming down in sheets. And I was like, and you could see the wind blowing around. I'm like, I'm going to have to go undo the umbrellas but I didn't.
14: And it was fine.
15: Yeah.
14: No one got impaled on an umbrella.
15: Yeah.
14: We were talking about something and Valerie says, people are getting impaled on umbrellas at the beach. And Rob pops up, who's getting impaled by umbrella? And she's like, people. Somewhere.
15: No.
14: I'm not being quizzed on this. I'm not giving my facts. I just saw that that's what happened. But we are really excited because we have some very special guests coming on at 11. And we have the Nashua Community Music School. And their students are coming at 11. So stay tuned for that. And I thought we could kind of talk about music the first hour. Did you ever want to be a pop star?
15: No.
14: I didn't either. And is that because you didn't want to perform? Because you didn't think you could sing? Can you sing?
15: No. No, we've talked about this numerous times. You know,
14: I know you and I have, but have our listeners heard?
15: My first husband said I was tone deaf. You know, you're singing Christmas carols in the car going somewhere. And he's like, I think you're tone deaf. And I'm like, well, snuffed that candle right out. Because I always felt like,
14: it didn't make you want to sing louder.
15: I wanted to. So there was this lady in church that could sing a cappella, and she had an amazing voice. She's probably, like, even out of all the rock stars, superstars, she probably was the one that hit me that was like, wow, I feel her energy and I would love to belt out something like that. But even when you put headphones on and you listen to yourself, it's like, wow, it sounds worse.
14: Well, we are from a generation where you didn't hear your voice anywhere.
15: Yes.
14: To all of a sudden you heard your voice on the
15: answering machine.
14: And you were like, what the hell is that's not the way I sound.
15: Right.
14: Who's that?
15: Right.
14: Who's that? Because I swore I made that message.
15: Yes.
14: Who could that possibly be?
15: God, it does not sound like me.
14: So then you're like, I don't know if I should ever speak again if that's my voice. Right. And then you go to like catching yourself on a video camera. Now you're seeing yourself from the outside.
15: Yes.
14: And then you're hearing yourself on another device. And you're like, wow, put me in a lock me in a closet somewhere. Yes.
15: Gonna be mute for the rest of my life.
14: One thing that I had no understanding of was that my face is very expressive.
15: Yes.
14: Like I'm not playing poker anywhere.
15: I'm not either.
14: Because my face is telepathically sending all the information you need by my face, especially my eyebrows. And I remember the first time it was a birthday party. John's mother gave us the kind that you hoist on your shoulder and you put a VHS tape and
15: clamp it shut. Oh, the boombox.
14: recorder.
15: Yeah.
14: And I wanted my family, like my little cousin, to see herself on the video. And I thought this was, you know, like, this is so cool. And then we put it on the TV at the end of the day. And I'm like, what is going on?
15: I know. You're like, wow, that's not how that played out in my mind.
14: I did not think I was looking like that. No wonder, like, oh, now this makes so much sense. Right. And then for like weeks, I tried to keep my eyebrows flat.
15: Yes.
14: When I spoke. So now I'm like, people are like, why are you mad? What's going on? What are you doing? I'm like, making sure that I don't make any facial expressions. They're like, well, stop it.
15: I listened this on the radio, and I don't even know why it stuck with me.
14: So then I could never be a pop star with my eyebrows and this voice. Well,
15: they would want you to be that. They want you to be expressive. Anytime my kids and Chris, anytime they ask me something they really want to know, they always look at my face first. Like, it does not matter what I say. They know whether it's going to be like how I'm going to react to it.
14: That's why I could never like.
15: It's always like when I get upset, I would do something with my lips. Like, if I'm taking in information that I don't want to hear.
14: There's something going on down here.
15: My lips are like bewitched. Twinkle, twinkle, twinkle. And he's like, why are you doing that? And I'm like, well, and I look away a lot because if we're in the truck or something, or I won't make eye contact with him because I don't want him to see like, you are really annoying me right now.
14: Mm-hmm.
15: I'm holding my tongue. I'm like, don't say it. Don't say it. Don't say it. And I have to look away because my face will give it away.
14: Yeah.
15: And I'm like, no.
14: I would want to sing, if I could sing anything, would be opera. I would want that because those are like lungs. That's like they belt out those beautiful songs in another language I don't understand.
15: Yeah. Yes.
14: So I really love opera. So if I could sing anything, I would not be a pop star. I would be an opera star because they always look fabulous.
15: Yeah.
14: They're always in very nice dresses. They're always the center, you know, point of the music.
15: Yeah.
14: You know, where pop stars, it's like you got to dance around on stage. And I'm going to be out of breath and also singing. I don't have it in me, I don't think.
15: No. Singing's unfortunately not one of my things. I love to sing. It just does not sound good.
14: So I love to sing too. And now I totally understand that it's not that I was tone deaf. It was just I didn't learn how to read music and I didn't know that there were different tones. And
15: yeah.
14: I'm sure with practice and some skilled education, I could sing a song.
15: Yeah.
14: But my in-laws, my father-in-law, Leo and Doris, they have a band in Florida. They're the people who are going to be coming on. And he's always loved music. And one thing that I love is when we go up to the lake, you know, we're going out on the boat during the day and they're always practicing their songs in the living room. It's always so great. They have great voices.
15: I love that.
14: And I've made special requests too. There's going to be, I love Lauryn Hill, Can't Take My Eyes Off of You.
15: Yes, yes.
14: So I want to hear that.
15: I love that. Yes, my in-laws, they used to sing. All of them sang and played the, you know, played violin, played the guitar, played the piano, like, you name it.
14: Do you play any musical instrument?
15: No. I remember my mom signed me up for piano lessons, and it was like torture. And it was the same, you know,
14: how old were you?
15: I don't know. Younger than 10.
14: Okay.
15: It was elementary school.
14: And I do think music was different back then, where like parents forced their children to take lessons they didn't want to take. We didn't know that that was an avenue to something.
15: Right.
14: Like that you could be skilled enough at something that could be.
15: Right.
14: We had family, well, at least in my world, everybody was like, who do you think you are? You're not going to be be anything.
15: You got to have some kind of skill. And I wish I had stuck with it. But like, you know, you don't know what you don't know. But as a kid, like I'm that way as an adult. I don't

0: when it's learned. Until then, it sounds like you're strangling cats in a back alley for a while.
1: So my cousin, she lives just outside of DC, and she has played for the Navy band for years. She's played for a couple of presidents.
0: Wow.
1: Yeah. Pretty cool.
0: That's awesome.
1: She plays the flute.
0: Awesome.
1: I think she plays something else, but I don't know. I don't know. We're not that close.
0: Yeah. When I was young, I didn't know anything about music other than just like dancing around and singing, you know, but that my mother always told me not to do that. And but then I went to Catholic school in fifth grade and they had music class once a week and I failed music class. So, and I said, I think it's because they're reading from sheet music that has dots on it. No one trained me on what the dots mean.
1: Right.
0: So how would I possibly pass this test?
1: Yeah. So I, like, my best friend was in band and she played the flute too. And I was like, I want to do that. But then by the time you get to high school, and if you don't know how to read sheet music, you're not in the band.
0: You're not in the band. So did you ever, were you ever in a play?
1: Yes, there are church youth group, but I didn't, like, I was, high school was one of those things that, like, you just got to get through it.
0: So that's, like, interesting. So how old were you?
1: I was a social butterfly.
0: Yeah.
1: So up until high school, I played sports. I played softball. I did swimming. I did basketball. And then I got to high school and it was like, nah, we're on the social scene right now.
0: Well, I was like, you were playing basketball young because everyone was 4 feet tall. Then everyone else grew and you're 5 feet tall and you're not playing basketball anymore. Yeah. I love that you were playing basketball. I love that for you. That you had that moment in time.
1: I was a great guard, you know. But, and it was also for a girl's, it was for a girl's private school. Uh-huh. We had six people on our team. It's five to play. Like, so you're not switching out. And, you know, I was, you know, you're in sixth grade. I actually probably the same height now. I might have been 5'2" then, but probably not. And then, so we would play these public schools and these girls were huge.
0: They were drinking milk.
1: Huge.
0: They were tall.
1: Well, they were, I don't even want to, you know, they were, yes.
0: Maybe not.
1: But I don't know how to say that.
0: Right.
1: Without being, you know. Right.
0: Different ethnicities have different body types.
1: Yes. Yes. And we were like, wow, this is giants.
0: Right.
1: Like, I felt like I could run between their legs.
0: Right.
1: But, and also, too, I was an advantage because
0: not a lot of Italian people play basketball.
1: I could get lower to the ground and take the ball up the court because I'm lower and they got to, you know, reach their long arms down to get me. So
0: you were just passing everyone?
1: Yes. Weaving in and out.
0: Yeah.
1: But, yeah. So then when I got to high school, it was more of the social scene.
0: Yeah.
1: Like, I don't want to be here.
0: I definitely don't want to be here longer after school.
1: I had a guy that really wanted to date me.
0: Mm-hmm.
1: Gosh, man, I feel so bad. I actually looked for him like on Facebook a couple of years ago.
0: So you can apologize.
1: Yes.
0: Hey, look, I've got to make amends. I think this is a step.
1: He wanted to. So back then, but I was also like, I'm not going in the lunchroom. I am not going through the cafeteria line and I am not packing my lunch. So he would leave school. He had free period right before I had lunch. He would leave school and go and get something for me at the grocery store or there was like this little hamburger joint down the road. And he'd always bring me lunch. Diet Dr. Pepper, a Twix, some chips, something. A hamburger from the down the road. Because I don't think I ever had lunch in the lunchroom.
0: Okay.
1: It was kind of that same like stigmas like, ugh, I'm not. And I don't even know why I had that. I just backwards.
0: Well, because lunch food wasn't good back in the day. The only thing you could kind of tolerate was pizza. Kind of.
1: Yes, the pizza was good. Or if they had pizza, then they would go out. He would go get it and bring it out. Because you could kind of, you didn't have to stay in the lunchroom. And back then when we were in high school, they had a smoking pit out back.
0: Get out.
1: Yeah.
0: This is the South.
1: Yes, it is the South.
0: You're going to go and work in the tobacco fields afterwards. You might as well smoke.
1: So listen, this is the 90s.
0: I love it.
1: You could get a note from your parents and you could go out and smoke in the smoking pit. It was just really right out the doors of the lunchroom. But everybody would hang out, so you could walk around, you know, you could do whatever. But also,

0: again, in the 90s, the guys had the rifle racks, gun racks on the back of their, you know, on the back of the truck. Like there was no big thing, and there's guns on them. Like you're going to
1: And
0: school
1: there was
0: with
1: no
0: that.
1: school shootings back then. That was so
0: No,
1: interesting.
0: nothing like that.
1: Maybe because everyone wasn't on the psych meds.
0: True.
1: Making you a little crazy when you stop taking them.
0: Right.
1: Something's happening.
0: But just such a different world.
1: Or you're allowed to smoke so you don't feel the need to, like, you're
0: Right.
1: getting that stress out.
0: Right. Getting it stressed out. It's just a different time. It was just a different world. Like you're in a bad mood, so what? Get over it.
1: Right.
0: That's how it was. But for whatever reason, I did not go. I was dead against riding the bus. And
1: I understand that. I got wicked not nauseous on the buses. So we'd
0: yeah,
1: have
0: it
1: to go
0: wasn't about
1: play.
0: being nauseous. It was like, no,
1: Oh.
0: I don't resonate with those people.
1: Right.
0: I am not a bus rider.
1: Right. I'm a public transportation person because I'm a city
0: And I'm
1: person.
0: not, well, see, yes, definitely. But I just, no. If you didn't sit in the back of the bus, like up until, gosh, I don't know, seventh grade, maybe?
1: I love that you rode a tractor, but you won't ride the bus. You're like, I don't know what you people are doing.
0: Right.
1: I'm on a tractor.
0: Right.
1: I'm not on a bus. I love that delineation.
0: I'm redneck. I mean, what do you expect?
1: The bus, I'm not doing that.
0: I'm a high class redneck. I'm not riding the bus and I'm not eating lunch in the lunchroom, but I will ride a tractor.
1: Going to take my tractor down to the store and get my penny candy.
0: Yes. My three hot dogs for a dollar.
1: Totally makes sense. Totally.
0: Yes.
1: Totally.
0: It's the logic. And looking back, I don't feel like I showed up that way. But it was like I just knew that I don't like I there's nobody in here that I want to connect with.
1: Yeah.
0: Like I had a few close friends, but we had groups of people. So my sister, when I first went into high school, she was 2 years older. So she was a senior when I was in 10th grade, and her friends, we all partied together on the weekends. We all hung out. So I kind of hung out, like I shared a locker with my sister. She had like the best, one of the best spots for locker, prime location for hanging out. And so everybody would kind of gather, my friends, her friends. So when they left, it was just a smaller group. But then you've got like the cheerleaders and you've got like the bookworms and you've got all these different. So I was friends with different people at different times, but my core group, it was only like three or four of us. And then, like the guys, then I was more friends with a lot of the guys. A lot of it because I played sports and I wanted to do like tomboy things.
1: And
0: I didn't
1: there was
0: like the
1: less
0: catty.
1: drama among the guys too.
0: Yes, yes.
1: There was always like something going on with the girls.
0: Yes.
1: So the guys were easier.
0: It was always catty. Like somebody got a lacy bra, or somebody has a better outfit, or somebody got their nails done, or whatever. Whatever
1: And
0: would be
1: so and
0: like,
1: so liked so and so, but he liked so and so that's a
0: yes,
1: problem.
0: yes. And what's funny, Chris and I talk about it sometimes, just laughing because there's this one girl that a lot of the girl guys were jockeying for in high school. Like everybody wanted to date her, and she was such a wench. I still don't know.
1: Personality-wise, just
0: Yes.
1: stunk.
0: Yes. Like they're trying to do like way back they're trying to do like our 10-year reunion and stuff like that. She's on the board, and guess who didn't get an invite?
1: You.
0: Of course.
1: She conveniently lost your information.
0: Yep. Chris is like, "Oh, you didn't get the thing?" And he's like, "Oh, there's a group. She didn't even invite me to the Facebook group or anything." And I'm like, "Eh, not that I'd go anyway. I didn't want to eat lunch with you. Do you think I want to
1: Right.
0: see you in 5 years, 10 years?"
1: Absolutely not.
0: We talked about it because one of them came up when Chris and I are together, and I'm like, "How cool would that be
1: Right, the
0: to go
1: two of us
0: back down?"
1: show. Yeah,
0: Yes,
1: the two of us show up.
0: yes, yes. I would definitely be wearing my Gucci and Prada.
1: This
0: No.
1: is why I didn't ride on the bus.
0: Right. I was Labutin while you
1: Yeah.
0: were Nike.
1: Right. That's funny. Yeah, I didn't I used to get motion sickness on the bus. So you'd go to play volleyball and they'd take you to another town and I'm like, I can't believe I'm expected to perform a sport. I'm like 2 seconds away from vomiting. So I was never a good bus person because of that.
0: Yeah.
1: You know, I can fly a plane. I can't ride in a bus,
0: Do you
1: though.
0: still feel, does it still make you sick to
1: Yeah.
0: ride a bus?
1: Well, the buses today are better than they were back in the day. But one time I took a bus to Montreal and I flew back. Oh. No, I didn't fly back. I got a ride in a car. Like, I was like, I found some other friends and I was like, how did you get here? And I think I went in their car because,
0: yeah,
1: because I flew up the first time. I flew up and back on the first time. And I'm like, Montreal's great. And then we went up on a bus and I was like, I don't, yeah. 3.5 hours on a bus was, you know, I don't think I can drink this whole weekend because I don't know how I'm going to recover from this. And I was dreading the bus ride back. I'm like, I may move to Montreal because I don't know how I'm getting back home because this is awful. Awful, awful.
0: Yeah. All right. So listen, I change the subject for a second. I have a beef. It blew my mind. So Friday, Chris and I drive up to Hampton. He sees a client that they want to do an addition, do some work. It's a beautiful day. Think, let's go to the beach. We'll get some lunch. And I'm like, do you want me to pack something? He's like, nope, totally spontaneous. So we stayed longer at the client's house. And by the time we got out, he's like, I'm starving. So I'm like, well, there goes trying to find somewhere to eat, pack a lunch, go to the beach. So we're kind of driving down the coast. We stop in Rye at Ray's Seafood.
1: Okay.
0: Do you know where it is?
1: No.
0: It's after Jenice Beach, before Wallace Sands. It's a blue building on the side. They've got lobster. He's like, oh, we've eaten there before. So let's go in there. So I'm like, all right, what do you want? I was thinking picnic-y stuff, but anyway, I ended up getting chicken tenders and fried clam strips for $34.99. And I'm like, that's still expensive for like, but we're at the beach, whatever.
1: Yeah.
0: So Chris is like, he gets the ultimate baked stuffed lobster. And you know, always lobster is market price. There's no price for any lobster on it. Right. So you can get, you know, they've got lobster roll, you know, but there's market price.
1: We make it up as we go along every day.
0: Yes. So, and there's a 4 ounce, 8 ounce, and a 10 ounce lobster roll choice. So he gets the baked stuff, the ultimate baked stuff lobster, which was different because it had scallops and shrimp in it. Ooh. So just the regular baked stuff lobster. And it's 2 pounds of lobster. So he comes back over to the picnic table. So we go to the picnic table.
1: My credit card was declined.
0: Yeah. Do you want to know how much it was?
1: I'm going to guess it was $129.
0: $181.
1: Wow.
0: That's why I said my meal was $34.99. And he's like, okay. I'm like, well, I guess that means we're not going out to dinner.
1: Right.
0: And he's like, and it's going to take 45 minutes. And it's going to take 45 minutes. He's like, so, and it's kind of breezy. It's chilly. Like the clouds kind of keep going in and out. Of course, you're on the water. So I was like, wow, I might need a sweatshirt. He's like, let's go up to the bar and
1: we need to drink because I need to.
0: He's like, let's have a drink.
1: I gotta calm myself down after that tab.
0: Right. I'm like, wow, there should be some kind of a warning on that.
1: Or like, people should tell you the prices they're ringing it in.
0: Yes. Or price per pound or something. Or just say, you know, because it's, you know, their menu is on the board and it never changes. They should at least tell you what that is when you're getting ready to spend $140 for a lobster.
1: I thought it was 181.
0: It's 100. The whole bill was 181.
1: Oh, the whole bill. Okay. I get you. Okay. Sorry. I thought it was 181 just for the lobster.
0: And that's without the tip.
1: Yeah.
0: So mine was 35.
1: Well, his was, okay. Yeah. I get you.
0: So it's $140 for 2 pounds of lobster. Like that's absolutely ridiculous. And I'm like, I feel like that's a little violated.
1: Yeah.
0: Anyway, so we go upstairs.
1: Go ahead.
0: We go upstairs. He's like, well, let's sit upstairs outside on that patio. Well, so we go inside. We order the drinks. We come to the table, you know, come to the table and like, can we take it outside? And he's like, no, the patio, the upper deck is closed. I'm like, okay, it's 2 o'clock, midsummer. Like, okay. Whatever.
1: Why would I want to be outside in the summer?
0: So now we're sitting at this little tiny table. We're just, you know, I got like a lime in the coconut martini.
1: Ooh.
0: And he got, I don't know what he got, like some kind of like old fashioned or something like that. So we're sitting there sipping our drinks like, wow, day drinking. Be nice if we were outside or on the beach. So we come, the waitress comes upstairs and says, your food is ready. And Chris is like, okay, can we just have it up here? And she's like, well, let me go ask. Like, it's a restaurant. I mean, there's like five people.
1: I just spent almost $200. Well, now that I added drinks, I just spent $200. Why can't I just sit up here and eat?
0: So he's like, let me close out the tab. And so he goes to close out the tab. He's like, hey, guess how much those two drinks were?
1: $30.
0: $80. $80 for like an old fashioned, like two fingers and a martini. And I'm like, you have got to be freaking kidding me.
1: And you were in New England.
0: Yeah.
1: You had New England weather. So you had no access to the beach.
0: Right. And she comes back upstairs and says, you ordered it from the takeout window. You have to eat outside or downstairs. We literally just spent $300 plus the tip because we tipped them and we tipped the bartender. We've spent $300 and you're telling me
1: to go outside.
0: I have to go outside.
1: Pound sand.
0: Yeah.
1: Pound sand.
0: And she's like, oh, hang on.
1: Hold on. She's going to dig in her purse for something.
0: Then she's like, oh, are you guys going to eat here? And she's like, yes. And she's like, oh, well, then I'll give you some crackers, but make sure you bring them back. And I'm like, the hell I will.
1: She is holding lobster and crackers. $300 right there, people.
0: Right here,
1: $300.
0: Like, $300 I paid for these things. And I'm like, come get me. Come get me, Ray's. I'm in Nashua on Main Street. Come get me.
1: Come pick up your drive over here.
0: I was like, dude, I'm going to talk about this on the radio because this is wrong. So while we're sitting
1: and
0: at the bar.
1: You wouldn't have that experience. Like, so it's a horrible like financial surprise, to say the least. But if they let you go outside and they let, like, if they let you do everything you were there to do as a restaurant, you would have just been like, you would have had a good time and you would have soaked it up and it wouldn't have been
0: a
1: big deal.
0: Like, whatever.
1: Because you would have had a good time.
0: Right.
1: But you so not had a good time.
0: Because you can't take your drinks downstairs.
1: And you can't eat upstairs.
0: And you can't eat upstairs if you ordered upstairs. If we had ordered at the bar, it would have been fine. And
1: were they all millennials?
0: They're probably, yes, it was a lot of young kids. Yes,
1: I don't think they know how to run restaurants. They should stop running them.
0: But there was an older lady there and he's like, it's just nothing but kids here. Like, they don't know what they're doing. But like, what?
1: You ate out with your parents since you were five. What do you mean you don't know what you're doing? The millennials, I never got taken to restaurants with these men.
0: So when we walked in the restaurant, there's two people, there's two couples sitting downstairs eating inside. One left. So there's still one couple downstairs eating, and there's two people upstairs at the bar. And there's us. That's it.
1: Yeah, because they have a crappy
0: kitchen,
1: restaurant.
0: The whole kitchen is full of staff. Like, you can't, like, it's, you're not busy. Everybody's standing around. You're not busy. And I'm like, this is ridiculous. This really is, like, just poor customer service. And then, Chris is like, oh, can we get some drawn butter? And she's like, that'll be $1. After we've already paid. He's like, I don't have any cash on me.
1: So she didn't bring butter?
0: She did. She brought it.
1: Okay.
0: But I'm like, thank you. But literally, you're going to spend $140 on a lobster.
1: And they don't give you any butter?
0: You can't give me like 10 cents worth of butter.
1: See, it's so funny when you said this restaurant name. I'm like, I never heard of it. I'm so glad I haven't.
0: Yeah.
1: I'm so glad I haven't. Don't go there. I go to Al's Seafood. Yeah. It's pricey. Not that kind of pricey. But the food is fantastic. Everything's always fresh. Mm. Everything's delicious. They actually have a raw fish section, so you can get raw fish to take home after. Al's Seafood, more towards the Hampton side. Mm. And I do go to Beach Plum on the beach when I am over there.
0: Well, we're leaving, and I said, now we should have gone to the Beach Plum.
1: And I don't like the Beach Plum in Exeter the way I like the Beach Plum at the coast.
0: Yeah.
1: For some reason.
0: Do you think the food tastes different?
1: I do think the food tastes different. Hmm. Which is interesting. But they have a peach ice cream to die for. They have it 2 weeks in the summer. You have to catch it. But it's heaven. We take containers of it home.
0: I wish people would make more peach ice cream.
1: We're going
0: to,
1: yeah.
0: I need to make some. I've just been lazy about doing it. Because you cook the milk. You know, you cook the milk and the eggs and all that stuff. And, you know, definitely the more fat content. So I do heavy cream, eggs. And whole milk, I think.
1: That's how I do
0: or
1: it.
0: Or I might have done half and half last time.
1: Oh, really?
0: I might have done half and half heavy cream because I wanted it to be hard. Like a lot of times when you make homemade ice cream and it doesn't sit up enough, like as soon as you scoop it out.
1: It's soft.
0: It starts getting watery. This actually held up pretty good and didn't have any icy.
1: Yeah, yeah.
0: Any of the icy stuff
1: in
0: it. And
1: that's the one you do with the peach and the strawberries?
0: Mm-hmm.
1: Yeah. That was yummy.
0: Oh, so good. I want to do that again. Last night, I made a food reel for you.
1: Yes, thank you. I got it.
0: No, the meatballs.
1: Yes, you sent that to me this morning.
0: Oh.
1: With some flowers.
0: Autopilot.
1: With flowers. I was like, these are all gorgeous.
0: Autopilot.
1: Autopilot.
0: Well, so I found this food channel on Instagram, this food page on Instagram, and she's got a lot of yummy stuff. And she had paprika, creamy garlic, paprika meatballs. Mm-hmm. I'm like, oh, those look so good. So I made the sauce. Well, I was yesterday years old when I learned that there is a cooking milk. Did what? You know that there was not a cooking milk?
1: I did not.
0: It's cooking milk. And of course,
1: it's in the store as cooking milk?
0: They say that Shaw's has it, but they don't.
1: And what makes cooking milk cooking milk?
0: It has a higher temperature. So let me look at.
1: Oh, I never heard that before. You learn something new every day.
0: I know.
1: Does it taste different? Can you drink it?
0: Cooking cream. It's a stabilized cream formulated to withstand high heat and acidic ingredients without curdling or splitting.
1: Oh.
0: So I was trying to find the images.
1: So that's interesting. So there are times when you're like, you don't want to add milk or cream. Oh, never heard of it.
0: Me either until I saw it.
1: New product.
0: Yeah. So anyway.
1: Did it taste good?
0: So I got heavy cream instead because I've used heavy cream in sauces and stuff before and it's never curdled. So I did that. The paprika, it's garlic. It said chili paste, so I didn't have chili sauce, and I think that's just like a spicier version of ketchup, and I'm like, I have some homemade sauce that I'm going to use anyway. Like, I have some tomato sauce that I made, so I'll add that into there. I don't know, somehow like the cream separated, and it was almost like a granular, so I think that must have been calling it split.
1: Okay.
0: And I just had a funny sweet kind of a flavor to it. So I ended up scrapping all of that and making that meatball sauce. Then I had the novel idea that once I made the meatballs, I'm going to stick the pan and put fresh mozzarella in it and let that bubble. And then I put basil on it. And so some of the burnt is the basil.
1: Oh, okay. So I think the older the milk or the cream is, you have a chance of that granular thing happen. And I also think just like when you're adding Parmesan cheese to something or whatever, you do it off the heat for a second.
0: Yeah.
1: I think that helps.
0: Well, I also think using shredded Parmesan cheese helps a lot too, not the great shake.
1: Yeah, yeah. No, I'm not shaking.
0: Yeah.
1: I haven't shaked in years.
0: I haven't shaked in years. We have some.
1: Haven't shaked in 20 years because I read that there was wood pulp in it. And I'm like, you know what? If I wanted to eat trees, I would eat trees.
0: Yeah.
1: I want to eat because I'm paying, like, I want Parmesan cheese.
0: Yes.
1: So then I started just doing it myself. But I do have the green container at my house because the men do prefer
0: shake.
1: Even the little ones, my little nephews are like, do you have any of the green cheese? Because they love cheese. To just put that on everything.
0: They can
1: have wood pulp. It's good fiber.
0: I could see it. I could see it on pizza. Mm-hmm. I could see doing it on pizza.
1: Yeah.
0: But I love the shredded. Years ago, well, my mom and her husband always bought a block of Parmesan and always shredded it themselves. And I used to do that. And I'm like, it's just a pain in the butt. It's so much easier just to buy
1: the shredded stuff.
0: I buy the bag at Market Basket or mm-hmm. Shaw's. That's, you know, just that somebody's already done it for me.
1: Yes.
0: But I'm like, those are two mozzarella and Parmesan are staples. I have to have it.
1: Yeah. So I think, the chance of your cream or milk separating is by taking it off the heat when you're adding, incorporating, letting the temperatures kind of,
0: yeah,
1: instead of putting cold, cold to hot, hot.
0: Yeah.
1: That'd be the same thing. You'd make scrambled eggs when you're doing your carbonara.
0: Yeah.
1: No one in my house really likes carbonara, so I don't make it that often. But when you have to be really careful in the ice cream that you don't curdle the eggs.
0: Yeah.
1: So you usually what I do is take a spoonful out, add a little bit of egg to that outside of the container, whisk it, then add it back in.
0: Yeah.
1: Because there's always the chance, because of the temperature change, of causing an adverse reaction to whatever you're cooking.
0: I turn it off the heat and I just let it cool for a little while, and then I'll whisk my eggs, and then I just slowly, I'll slowly whisk that into the cooled.
1: I love to use tons of pans and bowls. I'm a pan, bowl, spoon person.
0: Yes.
1: So when you're around me, no, we're using spoons and bowls for that. No.
0: No,
1: we have to clean three more bowls. No. What are you doing? You're reducing the number of bowls we're going to clean, Robin. What are you doing?
0: Yes. So, when I was making ceviche, the other day, I was like, I'm going to just pre-do everything. So I'll make the marinade. And this one that I had, this recipe that I had calls for orange juice, lemon, or orange juice and lime juice. And I was like, when I make it again, I don't think that I'll use the orange juice. It does give it a little bit more of a sweeter, or I might just use a little less of it. But I split it. I think it was like a half a cup of lime juice. I think it was a half a cup of lime juice and half a cup of orange juice. And I might just, I don't know, just
1: did you use orange juice from a container, or did
0: splash?
1: You
0: No, I use orange juice from a container.
1: I think it'd be less sweet if you
0: squeezed
1: your own oranges, because it's like less concentrated and it's fresher. It'll have that vitamin C freshness.
0: So I made mine with, I put jalapenos. I did jalapenos, tomato, red onion, cilantro, and cucumber. I love when you do like a pico and you add cucumber to it. It gives it such a fresh
1: crunchy
0: flavor. Yeah. Mm-hmm. Crunchy flavor. And then I ended up putting, I had a little bit of a yellow bell pepper in that. I'm not big on raw pepper, so I probably wouldn't do that one again. And I only did a little tiny bit, but I diced it up pretty small, but it was pretty for the color part of it. And then I just cut my shrimp up and left those, letting that sit in the juices of the tomato and all that stuff. And then at the last minute, I only let that, because it was already cooked shrimp, let the juices sit in that for like almost an hour. And it came out really good. Thing is, I don't think it's good the next day.
1: It probably cures too much.
0: I think so. Like when you put tomatoes in something, like I don't think that tomatoes, once you've cut them, they never are the same in the refrigerator.
1: Well. Yeah.
0: Like they kind of just get that mushy, but what summery, citrusy, like light, refreshing. It was amazing.
1: Awesome.
0: I'm like, we need to start putting our recipes online.
1: Yeah, definitely. Definitely.
0: It came out really good.
1: I made pulled pork this weekend.
0: Yes.
1: And I did it in a crock pot, and I did it with a dry rub of paprika, black pepper, brown sugar, a little bit of chili powder, garlic powder, onion powder, salt. And then I dry rubbed that, and then I put it dry into a dry crock pot, meaning I had zero liquid. And of course, some of that stuff does fall off. Made a great crust. But I don't like when it crusts too much, then you have the hard pork. So after it cooked, I had it on low for 8.5 hours. I could not pick it up out of the container. I had to like shred it in the container because it was so soft and disintegrated. I did the fat cap on top.
0: Yeah, yeah.
1: Let it melt down. Added no liquid.
0: And did you put the seasonings all over it?
1: Yes.
0: Dry rub the
1: whole entire thing. And then I let that sit for an hour before I started even cooking it.
0: Yes. And then you cooked it. So when did you brown yours? See, sometimes
1: I did not. So this was something that
0: So you didn't sear it?
1: I did not sear it. First time ever, because I'm a big sear person. Yeah. But I was like, you know what? I wanted to make mac salad. I wanted to do all of these other side items because I like my pulled pork to have coleslaw on it.
0: Yeah.
1: But I don't want my coleslaw soggy. So I make a ranch dressing on the side, like a homemade ranch dressing. Not homemade, the Hidden Valley packets that you add milk and mayo to.
0: I just made the buttermilk ranch with that.
1: Yes. And sometimes I do it with buttermilk and it's fantastic, but I had regular milk. And I make the vegetable ingredients, don't salt it yet because I want them to be really crunchy on top of the soft pork. Mm. So, and then I made mac salad and I was like, I'm also not browning in a pan. And I was just like, I'm not doing it at 7 or 8 o'clock in the morning on a Saturday. Mm. If it was happening, it was happening unbrowned. And I'm like, it is what it is. And it came, and I think because it was in the crock pot for so long and it was the type of meat that it was, it came out fantastic. I did use pork butt, but it did have a bone in it. Does the pork butt always have bone in it? Like a half of a tailbone.
0: You can have, some of it has bone in, some of it doesn't. But you know, I've gotten pork butt before and it's like, sometimes it doesn't, because they say that's the best, but, and I don't really know the difference between pork and like there's the Boston butt. Mm-hmm. I don't know if that's any different. Mm-hmm. Like sometimes,
1: every store calls things different things too, by the way.
0: Yeah. And so it's hard to sometimes like I've gotten, I got a pork butt and I'm like 6 hours in and it usually should be falling apart by now. And I'm having to slice it and I'm like, oh, this is not going to work out.
1: So I find that if I try to do it too warm of an oven, because I used to make my pulled pork in the oven. Mm. And I was like, I'm just not this time. My sister-in-law does it in the crock pot. It's always amazing. I'm just going to do it that way. But then I also was like, I'm not browning it because how many pans am I? I was really like,
0: right.
1: For this to happen at all, it has to happen my way.
0: Yeah.
1: At this moment. It was so soft, unbelievably good. And so then I did pickles. I browned the buns. I put a little bit of mayo on them.
0: Toasted them.
1: Then for John, I put two pickles crisscrossed on the bottom, dill. Then I put the soft pork, a little bit of barbecue sauce. I used Baby Ray's. I didn't make my own this time. Because if I was going to have to make my own, I wasn't doing it.
0: Yeah.
1: Then I put the ranch flavored coleslaw. And then I had mac salad on the side.
0: Oh, that sounds really good.
1: It was phenomenal.
0: Oh, that sounds good. Makes me want to make pulled pork.
1: Yeah. And I was like, oh, I should make that for Val and Rob the next time they came over. Because we haven't had that in a while. And it was really, really good.
0: So you had it on high for how long? And then you turned it on? You just low. Cut low the whole day?
1: The whole day. 8.5 hours.
0: And you didn't turn it over at all?
1: Nope. I let the fat just
0: do its thing?
1: I literally didn't touch it. I was like, the crock pot is supposed to be set it and forget it. Yeah. And I'm setting it and forgetting it. Yeah. We're going to see. And it was as advertised.
0: I love my crock pot. I usually make it for soups. I don't use it really.
1: I never use a crock pot for anything. So that's why I was so proud of myself. And then I was so proud that it came out perfect because it encourages me to be like, what else can I put in there?
0: Yeah. So I used to do it like if I would make meatballs and then I want them to cook in the sauce because I want the meatballs to soak up the sauce. They came out so good. But I've been making, since I've been making the chicken meatballs, I pan fry them so they're crusted. Like I will soak them in milk. Like right before I get ready to cook them, I'll let them sit in a bowl of milk for just a little bit. And then I will bread them with panko crust and then I fry them. And they are so good. You just serve them on top. So it's like.
1: So how many meatballs are you doing at a time?
0: Whatever I get at a pound. Like I'll buy a pound of like the ground chicken.
1: Okay.
0: And or I'll do like last night I did the hamburger and I added, I was going with the paprika. So I added paprika, garlic, a little bit of onion powder, one egg and like a cup of breadcrumbs. So I didn't do, I have spicy breadcrumbs and then I split it. So to call it a cup, I did a half a cup of panko and then a half a cup of the spicy. And then I try to knead the mixture so little. I also added a thing of a scoop of mayo in it. Mm. Because I've been doing that with the chicken meatballs and it makes them come out so tender. Don't overknead and add the mayonnaise to it. So I think I probably made 30.
1: Okay. So to me, frying meatball, you know, I'm always making a ton of meatballs and it's like, oh, frying them.
0: Yeah.
1: On top of everything. So I've been baking them and does get complaint from the spouse. He wants them fried. He says they're not the same.
0: I like the crispy on the. I like the crispy when you fry them.
1: But if it's a matter of having meatballs or not having meatballs, I'm baking them.
0: I would bake them. I would bake them if you're going to put them into a sauce and let the sauce cook for hours. Then I would bake them. It's just less messy. But last night, I'm like, I want that crispy edge on it. So I put a couple of pieces of bacon in the pan and cooked them with the bacon fat. I added a little bit of vegetable oil to it just because it
1: needed to be more.
0: I needed to have a little more oil in it. But I put bacon and I sliced some onions and let that just do its thing in the grease. And I'm like, oh, so
1: it must have smelled fantastic too.
0: So a lot of times if I know that, like, if I know it's just the two of us are going to eat and I'm making 30 meatballs, I'll set aside, like, I'll put 15 and then I just line them in a Ziploc bag and lay them in the freezer. So now I've got rows of my meatballs in the freezer so I can just pop them out.
1: Right. I freeze mine non-cooked too.
0: Yeah. So it's just easy.
1: Yeah.
0: But I love frying the meatballs. Like, I love putting the crust on them. It's almost like a chicken parm. I'm trying to convince Jim to put it on the menu at Fuego's.
1: The meatballs?
0: The chicken, yes. The crusted chicken meatballs. Crispy, I don't know what you would call it. I don't know what it would be as a menu item.
1: Right.
0: So tonight I'm making crispy garlic cheesy zucchini fries. It's going to be good. You cut them like the wedges. You just cut the wedges of it and you bake those, but you dip them in an egg batter first. Let's just see if I can find the recipe, what it's actually called.
1: I'm making stay tips, baked potato, and I make gourd salad.
0: So it's called, crispy Parmesan zucchini fries. This is what it looks like. And I also, they have a recipe for those rollatinis.
1: Yes. Oh, zucchini instead?
0: Zucchini.
1: Nice.
0: And I was like, huh, maybe I'll try that. So I'm this was the picture of the meatballs. I was like, oh, I'm going to make that. But that sauce, it didn't come out the way I anticipated. I'm like, yeah, I probably won't do that one again.
1: Yeah.
0: It just had a sweetness to it. And I'm like, I just don't see that. Maybe if you had added the meat to it, it would have been.
1: I was going to say, maybe she's trying to counterbalance sweet sauce for a spicy meatball. Maybe she's trying to do the yin and yang of those two.
0: Yeah. Chris is not a big Swedish meatball fan. I'm not huge on it. Every once in a while, there's like, oh, that might be good.
1: Because of the mace? You don't like the mace?
0: I don't like the mace.
1: Yep.
0: So if I make it, I just make my sauce from scratch. Like, I make a different, I'll do a different.
1: I haven't had Swedish meatballs in forever, and I used to love them. When I had my apartment, they used to be this McCormick seasoning.
0: Yes.
1: You just dump that in, stir it. I used to make that, and then I'd put it over egg noodles.
0: Yes.
1: Oh, my goodness, did I love it.
0: We used to do it. Our families used to do it for. Our families used to do it for, like, when you got together for
1: potlucks.
0: Yes, potlucks. Like, there's, you know, a smorgasbord of, and whoever used to make them was so good. So good.
1: Yeah, but I don't think John really likes Swedish meatballs either. He's never requested this dish that I once made in my apartment for him.
0: So I've made them before using when I was younger and I really wasn't into cooking. I would take sour cream, cream of mushroom soup, a little bit of butter, garlic, Parmesan, and cooking sherry, and make my own kind of rendition of a sauce. It was actually good. Mm-hmm. I liked the little bit of sherry in it. It kind of changes the flavor of it. A friend of mine, her mom used to make this chicken dish. It had like the dried beef that comes in the jar. Have you ever seen that?
1: I have not seen dried beef.
0: It's so full.
1: Thankfully, I've never seen dried beef in a jar.
0: Well, that's a Southern thing. I don't even know if they sell it up here. But I use prosciutto instead to give it that little bit of salty meat. And you can stuff it. So the way I do it is you stuff the chicken breast with mushrooms, mozzarella, and prosciutto. And then you use the cream of mushroom sauce with sour cream. And you mix that in. And you
1: add sun-dried tomatoes in the middle.
0: God, yes, that would be so good.
1: Because it'll also make it sticky.
0: Yeah.
1: Between the prosciutto and that.
0: Yes.
1: I have those in my cookbook with sun-dried tomatoes, prosciutto, everything in the middle.
0: Yes.
1: And then roll it and then put it in a port sauce, which makes perfect sense because the sherry is just a different financial.
0: Yeah.
1: It's just a financial difference between port and sherry. Port costs $40. Sherry costs, what, five or seven or something?
0: Yeah. I don't know. But you just need it and then you go get it.
1: But I love port, actually. So I probably should cook with sherry more because I do love port so much.
0: Yeah. I love the flavor that it adds to it.
1: It does. It's so good.
0: It is good.
1: It's so good. It's like flavored wine.
0: Yes. And, you know, I was talking to somebody. If you put red wine...
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3: USA Radio News. I'm John Summers. A magnitude 6.8 earthquake rattled southern Japan this morning at a depth of just over 6 miles. The Japan Meteorological Agency issued a tsunami advisory for the coast of the Yatsushiro and Ariake Seas. Centered in the Kumamoto Prefecture shortly before 4:30 p.m. local time, according to the U.S. Geological Survey. Japanese news station NHK says the shaker lasted for roughly 1 minute. Firefighters in France and Spain are struggling to contain massive wildfires. William Dinslow reports flames in France broke out last week near the Atlantic coast, now less than 10 miles from the main entry points to the famed wine-growing region of Bordeaux.
4: Winds have often been incredibly strong, really making it hard to battle these blazes. Now, this comes as officials warn that the fires are at the gates of the city of Bordeaux. There have been huge efforts to try and stop that from really happening.
3: About 220,000 people are evacuated. Meanwhile, in neighboring Spain, flames have burned more than 123,000 acres of countryside in Avila, making it the biggest wildfire in the nation's recent history. Some 75,000 people were told to leave their homes in Spain. Former FBI Director James Comey seeks to have his case, which accuses him of threatening President Trump's life, dismissed. The case stems from a post Comey shared on social media in 2025 after he posted a picture of seashells on a North Carolina beach, spelling out 8647. His attorneys say it would merely amount to a call to oppose President Trump. The House Ethics Committee is investigating Texas Congressman Lance Gooden, but it didn't disclose the nature of the probe. From America's News Network, USA Radio News.
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8: 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Major League Baseball, the Red Sox defeated the Toronto Blue Jays on Sunday 6-1, taking 2 of 3 in the weekend series and winning 17 of their last 19 games. This has moved them to 4 games above 500. Jaron Duran had 3 singles, driving in 2. Jamai Jones with a pinch-hit 2-run double. Sadon Rafael had an RBI single, and Boston will head to Sacramento, beginning a 4-game series with the A's tonight. Peyton Tolley getting the start against Jack Perkins. One other Red Sox note, they traded pitcher Connolly early to Washington for infielder Curtis Reed. NFL, the Patriots have training camp underway at Gillette Stadium in Foxborough, gearing up for the 2026 season, where they are the defending AFC champions. Second year under head coach Mike Vrabel, who led the Pats to a 14-3 season in 2025. 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I'm Tony Desiri, 1590 WSMN, Nashua's News and Talk.
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15: 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I understand this is unrealistic for most, but you get my point. I do recommend that you make it a family activity if you can. Regardless of their ages, their kids should be outside helping and or playing. It's called the apprenticeship model of parenting. I think it's way more important that you make leaf piles for your children than take them to Disney. There's a few things going on. First of all, you're spending time together outside getting physical activity, mixing in some fun along the way. You do not make your kids' life easy by making your kids' life easy. They need to see that work is part of life, and that's okay. The number one attribute that is most closely associated with happiness is, drumroll please, work ethic. 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Try to keep a loose and open grip. Squeezing the rake too hard can lead to lateral epicondylitis and tennis elbow. Try pulling and stepping back opposed to bending and twisting to avoid lower back strain. And the worst thing you can do following a bunch of yard work is grab a beer and sit on the couch. This will just increase inflammation and cause things to tighten up and you won't be able to get up. Remember to maximize your recovery with RPM. 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Roll a tennis ball on your back against the wall or floor for a few minutes on each side. And people always ask, how long or hard should I do it? My answer is, how long or hard would you want a massage therapist to go? Slow and deep, but it should be a good hurt. Rolling after your activities flushes out the inflammation as well as elongates muscles like a rolling pin. Not only will you be less sore in the morning, but you will have improved performance sooner with fewer injuries. Follow me for more tips. 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
2: Welcome to Nashua Matters with John Sullivan. Wide-ranging discussions on political matters, economic matters, social matters, all with the Nashua perspective. For the next hour, John brings you in-depth to all that matters to Nashua. And now, your host, John Sullivan.
20: Good morning, Nashua. It is summer. Here we are. It's we're in mid-July here, and we are just having a grand old time here in the city. And it's I have to tell you that the weather has been amazing. And I say that, but starting tomorrow, it's not going to be so amazing with some rain and whatnot. So the old man in me says, oh, we really need the rain. But anyway, do we need it? Do we need it during the summer, July and August? Not so much. I don't think so. But anyway, I'm not in charge. Mother Nature is. Okay, it's Nashua Matters. Here we are in July, and we are live this week after 2 weeks off. And we are live here on 1590 AM, 95.3 FM, and WSMN.live. So you can hear us basically anywhere that you have access to, be it a radio or an online stream or whatnot. So that's WSMN. It's everywhere. Just fantastic local programming lineup that they've pieced together here, not just me, but several, probably well over a dozen different hosts that come in and talk about a variety of subjects here in the city, and particular what it is they do, what their specialties are. Nashua Matters is a program that I try to focus a little bit more on the maybe the legislative, the civil municipality type angle, as I am a seated alderman here in the city for Ward 9. If you're new to the show, welcome. And I am your host until noon. And we're going to cover a bevy of subjects. I always kind of start at the national level and then work my way down to Nashua, just to let you know what's going on. I try to bring in guests to expand your knowledge on what's going on here in Nashua, maybe on the legislative side, maybe on the economic side, but then also up to the state level as well. And those are some things that are going on. So for the past 2 weeks, I have been away, so I want to thank the entire team here at WSMN for filling in for me and running shows, past shows or Nashua Matters that have just to kind of fill in while I was away. So I was 1 week was 2 week, yeah, 2 weeks ago was family vacation. Got to do family vacation. We went down to the Cape. It was fabulous. We hadn't done that. I used to go to the Cape when I was younger, maybe in my 20s. Had some friends that had a family house down there, so we got to enjoy that. Would, stop in an occasional weekend, just a great time. But we never did it as a family. And we thought that we would just do something different this time. So we went down to Chatham, Massachusetts, and it was great. we had, so I have three kids and they're all in their 20s and they're all kind of launching in different areas. And it is really hard for those of you that know this, when your kids get to a certain age, basically college forward or in their early to mid 20s, they kind of, they launch, they start their own lives. Either they go to school or they start a job. They have their own group of friends, and, you know, circling back to family is typically not a high priority. I know it wasn't for me when I was in my 20s. It was when I was younger because I had nothing else. I had no other choice. That's what we were doing. But this year it was great to get all three under one roof, which is a rare occurrence. And they had some friends come in, and it was great. It was just a fabulous vacation. I really enjoyed the Cape. I'm hoping to go back maybe next year. We'll see. But Chatham is fantastic. They have a great downtown, a lot of shops, a lot of restaurants. And just judging from foot traffic alone, the economy down in Chatham is doing quite well. And so kudos to them for a really nice, well-kept town. They do a nice job keeping it clean. They obviously put economic development at the forefront. And they do a really nice job. It's easy to park. It's a very walkable town. So if you've been there, you know what I'm talking about. My only regret is we didn't get to do any Cape League baseball. We went to my wife and I went to an art show the first day that we were there, and we noticed that there was a park for the Cape League, and we were hoping to catch that, but we just didn't get around to it. So maybe next year when we get down, we'll do it. But it was fantastic. We really, really enjoyed our time, and it was good to unplug for a week and plug into family. And I think that's what summers are for. I hope that you have the opportunity to do it as summer rolls on here. It's really important to do that. So Nashua Matters, live here again on a Monday. Last week, actually a week ago, I was bringing my son, who has started his Army career. We left early last Sunday morning and drove from New Hampshire to Nashville, Tennessee. And in case you're wondering, if you want to do that drive, it's about 17 hours in the car. We did that in one day. We left at about 6:30 last Sunday morning, and we arrived in Nashville, Tennessee. I think we checked into the hotel. It was probably just before midnight on Sunday. So we spent the entire day driving, and it was seeing our country from the road. It's an experience. It's an experience that I felt as I was driving. I had a lot of time to reflect. I reflected a lot on our national picture, our national environment, but also what's going on here in Nashua. I just had a lot of time to think and reflect and see how other parts of the country are doing, just infrastructure-wise. And friends, I'm here to tell you, it's not good. I don't want to get into that right now, but it was just an interesting experience. I did have a fleeting thought I shared with a friend over the weekend. I thought that if you're going to run for national office, Congress, the Senate, and especially President of the United States, I think it should be required. You know, you have required reading in school. It should be a required task that you have to get in a car and you have to drive all the way across the country. I don't care what route you go on, but you just have to do it. because you have to see what our country is up close and personal. More on that in a second. I took my son out to Fort Sill, Oklahoma. That is the home of the U.S. Army Field Artillery School. That is what he will be doing. He's there until March. Technically, it's Lawton, Oklahoma. And Lawton, Oklahoma, in central, it's about 90 miles southwest of Oklahoma City. So we didn't get to

We came by way of, we went through Memphis, we went over the Mississippi River, and then we drove through Arkansas. And then we came into Oklahoma via I-40, coming from Arkansas, driving west. And as soon as you cross the state line into Oklahoma, it says, "Welcome to Cherokee Country." So I was fascinated with Oklahoma and what all is going on there. And I did a little, internet research, not a lot. Didn't do a deep dive, not a deep dive on Oklahoma, but just to see kind of what was going on down there. And essentially what happened, and I'm generalizing here, but back in the 19th century, so the 1800s, we pushed all of the American Indians, the indigenous people, off of their lands in the Central Plains, and we squished them all down into Oklahoma. And that's what we did. And the Indian culture, supposedly, this was a little tidbit I took off of Wikipedia on Oklahoma. 14% of the Oklahoman population IDs as American Indian or indigenous people. So it's very interesting. After I dropped my son off, I went and visited a customer for my day job, and they are in Wilburton, Oklahoma, which is on the eastern, it's about 3 hours to the east of Lawton. And he said that he and his wife both have Apache and Cherokee blood, DNA, in their background. So that's very interesting to see that. You don't hear that out on the East Coast, particularly up here in the Northeast. You don't hear that a lot. So it's really interesting to, kind of see what's cooking out there. And I enjoyed it. I think it's important to go see different states and how things are. Again, back to my earlier point about what's going on in the city, in the country, I have to say it really struck me once we got to Memphis. So Nashville is very nice. But once we left Nashville and started heading west, next major city is Memphis, which is about, I think it was maybe an hour and a half, 2 hours west of Nashville. Not in good shape. Memphis was not in good shape. And it was disheartening to see. And I think about all the dollars that we spend here nationally and where we put it. And I think, boy, there's just so much that needs to be done. And then we continued on into Arkansas, when it was pretty much the same situation, just a lot of decay, a lot of neglect in certain areas, especially along the highways, and just kind of a really a non sequitur. But maybe it is. I don't know. Midweek, I had to drive down to Texas. I had to drive down to Fort Worth, Texas. And I passed the, I don't know, I don't remember the name of the town, but it was just over the border in Texas. You pass the Red River heading south. I was heading towards Dallas, Fort Worth, and there's a town there that's where Dwight D. Eisenhower was born. And it was ironic that we were driving on I-40, which was part of the Eisenhower Interstate Highway Program from the 1950s, built that really transformed the country into an auto-centric culture. And here we are, here's Eisenhower. I pass his birthplace, and I'm driving on the highways that his administration created. And a lot of them were just neglected, a lot of potholes, a lot of there was some road construction going on, but overall, I would give our interstates, particularly, I'm going to say maybe from Virginia south and west, maybe a grade of a C minus, so just below average. I think we do a much better job up here in the east with our highways, New Jersey excluded.

0: it. But considering what we have to battle with, snow and ice and rain and plows and potholes and whatnot, I think we do a pretty good job of keeping our roads in good shape. The rest of the I don't want to say the rest of the country, I'm generalizing, but maybe the southern western states could do a better job. So just an interesting observation. So yes, he is, my son started his army career down in Fort Sill, and he will be there for 7 months, plus minus. And then he'll head down to Fort Hood, Texas, and get his unit and be a second lieutenant, platoon leader down there. So happy for that. Good for him. Interesting, keeping on the national scene, because I know that we hear a lot about it here in Nashua with this, the shrinking school population, where maybe 10 years ago we had, again, don't have the numbers in front of me, let's say we had about 12, 13,000 students in the school district, and today it's just under 10,000. So it's falling. I wouldn't say rapidly, but slow and steady. The number of school children leaving the school system as opposed to coming in, it's troubling. But this morning in the Wall Street Journal, headline, America's big cities are rapidly losing kids. So that caught my attention, and I thought that I would dig into it. And they focus mainly on the big metros. Think New York, Boston, Philadelphia, et cetera, et cetera. But they, the Wall Street Journal did an analysis and found the number of children under 18, living in big U.S. cities has fallen 6% over the last decade. And then they go into some, the narrative of the story with some people down in Texas, and then some people that were in California. And this story struck me, and then I'll get into some numbers. But this story struck me. They were talking about a couple that lived in San Jose, California. And one is a fireman, one is a teacher. And back in 2021, they had had enough of California, and they left, and they moved to Idaho. And they did a comparison of what their money got them in California versus what it gets them in Idaho. And obviously, an affordability theme is present there in that narrative. But the fireman, the gentleman, the dad, commutes. He flies out on Sunday night to do his job as a fireman in San Jose, California. He lives in a dorm, a free dorm in San Jose, does his job, and then flies home on Friday. Whoa. That's just a crazy quality of life. That's nuts. So some stats here. In large cities across the U.S., children under 18, quoting the Wall Street Journal here, that population has decreased by 6%, as I said earlier. In the U.S. overall, it's declined 1%. This one's a little bit more, you know, this one's a problem. Children under five in large cities across the U.S., down 15%. Down 15%. in large cities. U.S. overall, this one is this is crazy, down 7.2%. So 7x children under 18. So when you think about the pipeline and the trend, I mean, that's a problem. And as you know, they go through here, then they talk about the couple in San Jose. Median household income is nearly twice the U.S. The number of kids under age 5 has dropped 34% in the past decade. That is in San Jose, California. That's in Northern California. San Jose is basically the epicenter of Silicon Valley. And there are two people here that they talk about, Ernie and Samantha. They grew up in San Jose. They have two sons, and they said that buying a home was out of reach on their respective salaries. One is a firefighter, one is a teacher, as I said before. Daycare cost, $25,000 a year for each child. So they moved to Star, Idaho. It's near Boise. And here, this is where he said he flies into the city every Monday for his job, stays in free dorms for firefighters during the week, and returns to Idaho every Friday. He's met other dads, electricians, HVAC techs, auto body shop owners, doing the same thing. So in California, they rented an older 1,400 square foot home. In Idaho, they own. So they rented in California, they own in Idaho, 2,300 square feet. And since they moved there, they had another kid. So they have three kids. So affordability, that's a reason. And listen, anything that's happening, there is not one cause, right? It's always a variety of things. It's never one thing that you can point to. There's usually four or five different factors. And one is affordability, for sure. Maybe younger couples just want to focus more on their job. So there's that. Maybe they just don't want to have kids. Not everybody wants to have kids. So there's that. But it all adds up to national trends and what they're showing and what they're seeing. So that, you know, we are seeing that in Nashua for sure. So here they get into some of the cities and they talk about it. So there's a long list of cities that have a shrinking population of children 18 and under, led by San Jose, then LA, Albuquerque, Portland, San Diego, Chicago, Boston. 1, 2, 3, 4, 5, 6, seventh on the list, Boston. And most of it, it seems here, as I look down, as I scan down the list here, most of them are located in the western part, south, southwest, like Austin, Tucson, Denver, El Paso, Phoenix, Dallas, Fresno, Memphis, Tennessee. There it is, Memphis. San Francisco. And then there are some cities with growing population. Fort Worth. I was just there last week. It's hot. But Fort Worth, growing community, great community. Million people in Fort Worth. Who knew? I didn't know. Jacksonville, District of Columbia, D.C. Seattle. That's surprising. Columbus, Charlotte, Kansas City, Oklahoma City, Atlanta, Nashville, Indianapolis, Mesa, Arizona, and Las Vegas all have growing population of children. So that's interesting on what's happening there. And, you know, they're talking about, you know, falling birth rate, families moving out. So when you think about it, just as an example, are there families from San Jose moving to Fort Worth? Okay. So that's probably what's happening most likely. Then they talk about the expensive cities. And they just, you know, they talk about just some different factors here. New York is, the new mayor down there is rolling out free childcare down in New York to help families stay in the city. So far, it's a new program and it only covers just a small group of two-year-olds. That's it. That's according to the Wall Street Journal. So that's a story that caught my eye. And then they just go into more stories about different people that live in major metros across the country and what it is they're doing to kind of adjust to life in those cities. And sometimes they just throw up their hands and they leave. And that's, you know, that's what's happening across the country. I don't know, you know, in Nashua, you can see it obviously, because I guess I would say over the last 10 years, the school population, and that's really the only data that we can point to, is school population, because most of those kids are 18 and under. Because that's when you graduate high school around 18, 19, right? So, but, you know, would it be great to see younger families moving to Nashua for more expensive? So if Boston is losing population, come here. Come to New Hampshire. Anecdotally, I know there's... I see in my neighborhood, I'm starting to see more young families, which I love. So when we first moved to our house in Ward 9 in 97, we had no kids, but there were a lot of kids in the neighborhood, and they were older. I mean, they were all in middle school, and they had since moved away. Sorry, they went to college, and then they moved away. Mom and dad stayed. So now you have a lot of empty nesters, and that's going on in our neighborhood. But you do start to see, you know, younger families moving into the neighborhood, which is always good. Turnover is good, as people maybe move out of Nashua because they're sick of the snow. Maybe it's unaffordable for them. Maybe they found, we know a family that's moving to Tennessee, just because it's more affordable. It's closer to family. Their kids have moved away. And they felt that, you know, here we can kill two birds with one stone. We can move to a more affordable community. And we can be closer to our kids. So like I said, it's not always one issue. It's usually at least a couple that kind of add to it. But how many people are doing that? So... just an interesting story that caught my eye this morning. Getting back to Nashua. Want to talk about Nashua? Since it is Nashua Matters on WSMN, 1590 AM, 95.3 FM, and WSMN.live on your internet browser. Water. Must have water. Wet the whistle. Before I continue to blabber on. So this past weekend, I was home. It was great to be home after a couple of weeks away from the city. And I did sit down a couple of meetings, more on that in a couple minutes. But on Saturday afternoon, they had the summer stroll. It was the third edition. I think it was the third. I want to say it was the third. 24, 25, 26, I think. And I'm proud to say that I have been to all three of them. So I've seen the event grow And it's been really good. So year one, so our studios are right across the street from the Nashua Center for the Performing Arts. So it's basically on the corner of Main Street and Pearl Street. So three years ago, the Summer Stroll started, and it went from Pearl Street down to, I think it was the Factory / Pearl Street intersection. So really it was maybe two blocks, I think. And then last year, I think it stayed the same. But this year it expanded quite a bit. Main Street was blocked off. So I look here to the south. I'm looking south on Main Street towards City Hall. I can see City Hall from my vantage point. And Main Street was blocked off just outside of Main Street. So the east-west Hollis Street, the Hollis Street intersection down south, down to the north, all the way up to Factory Street. So I don't know how many. That's another two or three blocks maybe. So a substantial expansion, which was fantastic. And it's a good thing because there were a lot more people. Now, Mother Nature helped. Thanks, Mom. It was a fantastic evening. So the event went from 4 to 8. I got downtown maybe just before 6. Took the dogs and started strolling. Since it is the Summer Stroll, I started right at City Hall. I parked at City Hall and I walked to the north, and it was great. Good crowd. Crowded, but not overcrowded. Saw a lot of activities for the kids. Lots of food vendors. Just beyond your typical fried dough. You know, we had more than that. I actually bought a jar of barbecue sauce while I was down here. It was fabulous. A friend of mine, she had a trailer where she sold jewelry out of. It was a repurposed horse trailer. I thought, A for creativity. Well done. But she was set up right outside of the Performing Arts Center, so hopefully business was good for her. In the past, so the past 2 years, we always bring the dogs down and we eat outside, mostly at Martha's. And they are dog friendly there, so we bring the dogs and we sit them down. They're pretty chill, and we have dinner, a couple of drinks. Dogs hang out. They get their people interaction. Not that they, I mean, they get enough when they get home, but you know they're too golden, so they just eat it up. They love it. They love it, all that attention, and they get it when they come down here. And they're great around people. So I didn't eat this year. I just kind of took a couple of laps and saw some folks and just took the overall temperature of the Summer Stroll. And I have to say that it was a fabulous job. And I'm just looking up the website here because I know it's changed here, the name of it. Sorry if I'm typing and doing this at the same time. So it used to be Great American Downtown, and now it's the Downtown Nashua Association, and it's downtownnashua.org. So if you click on the site, it'll take you there, Downtown Nashua Association, and they have all the events. That's here. So they have, if you click on the site, it's a pretty good site. It just says our events. And then they have the Nashua Farmers Market, the Taste of Downtown, and here's the Summer Stroll. So yeah, that was great. I was happy to see that. Just a small criticism, not of the Nashua, not of the Downtown Nashua Association, but the, just the city overall, because someone had asked me when the event was, and I went on the city website, the Nashua, that site, and I didn't see it on the front page. And then I went into the summer events page and I didn't see it there. And then another friend that I was with said, no, there's a big banner across Main Street. And I hadn't seen that banner because I hadn't been downtown. I want to see if it's still there. It is still there. Banner's still there. So there we are. Yep, that's me. Captain Obvious. It's right across Main Street. Missed it. But it would have been good if they had the event listed on the city website. If they did, I didn't see it. But whatever. Enough people got the message because there was a good crowd there, and it was happy. I was happy to see that. So I'm sure that there will be a fourth annual event in 2027. At least that's my hope. And hopefully they do a replay of the weather because, man, it was perfect. I'm bad at estimating crowds, so I'm just going to say a few thousand people. They did do a write-up in the paper today in the Union Leader. I didn't see it. I glanced past that story because I was there. I didn't need to read about it. So that was good. I was happy that I'm going to say that was a success. So good for them. Nashua Matters, WSMN. I am your host, John Sullivan. Also Ward 9 Alderman here in the city. Been in office now for 4.5 years. So 2.5 terms. So this term that I'm in currently ends next December. So December of 27, it ends. And that's when there'll be another election to pick all the people that sit around the horseshoe. And there you go. So if you're not happy with how things are going in Nashua, there's another chance for you to vote people in that you want, vote people out that you don't want. That's coming up November of 27, a year from this November. So we're going to get all this midterm stuff out of the way, clear the decks, and then we're going to focus back on the municipal elections. Because, man, it is hairy out there. Poof. All right. Summer Stroll. What else in Nashua? Okay. So last week, whilst I was traveling, I was able to sit in on a couple of meetings and then listened to another while I was driving. So the one that, first of all, we'll talk about the one that I listened to, which had to do with the Resource Center. They had a human affairs meeting. So kudos to the people on the Human Affairs Committee for keeping this on the front burner, because I had made a comment back weeks ago that they should, and I was happy to see that they did. I had nothing to do with that. That's just pure coincidence. So I'm glad that that it's staying in the public conversation. So there was... The meeting was about 2 hours long, and it was centered on one subject. What I do like about the summer, two things. The number of meetings goes down, and also the subject matter that we cover also goes down, so there is the ability to focus and expand and advance a conversation. So case in point, Human Affairs, they kept their meeting. It was mid-July. I'm sure it was really hard to get a quorum, but they did it. So kudos to those folks that showed up. And they put the Resource Center on the agenda, and that's all they talked about. And that was good because there were a lot of questions. and some answers. Lots of talk. Nothing was voted on. Nothing was really advanced. That's okay. We got a clearer picture. So what is a resource center? A resource center, everything that I'm going to say is as I understand it. That's my caveat. As I understand it, a resource center is, it, our resource center will serve three purposes. Number one, there will be some temporary housing shelter for homeless people. There will also be maybe longer term housing for people. So maybe a unit, two or three smaller apartments where people can rent longer term before they move on to maybe a condo or an apartment or something like that. So think of level one shelter is a few nights, get them out of the heat or the cold. Level two, maybe it's 3 to 6 months, shorter term. And then every day there's going to be services that think of kind of a one-stop shop, if you will. If you need substance abuse help, if you need laundry services, daycare, they will basically point you in the right direction and say, go here for this, here for that, whatever you need, we're here to help you. And you can just come here and you can find it, and we'll direct you to the right location. So a resource center. There will also be some showers, some laundry facilities, again, for kind of the triage, if you will, of the homeless situation. Just trying to help manage it. Much of the conversation focused on really the infrastructure of what this resource center is. The cost, the square footage. Headline, if you will, 5,000 square feet is going to cost, estimates from the city side, $6 million. Now, $6 million total cost. We can get help. We can get help federally. We can get help from the state. And from the numbers that I did, just kind of quick math, it could pay for more. Could pay for about half of it. Which is good. Maybe. So that's kind of where we are. Again, there's nothing to be voted on. If you remember, to take the listeners back, Mulberry Street, earlier in the spring, think April, Nashua was going to buy a house for $700,000 to $800,000. And then sink some money into it to bring it up to speed. And it never happened. It was not a good situation. So it was going too fast. And when you go too fast, things happen. So it was too fast for the board and didn't move forward. But the conversation has stayed alive. Other facts that came out, I know I'm jumping all around, but other facts that came out, the meeting was a week ago, so the 20th of July. You can watch it on YouTube. The warming center that we have here that's over at Elm Street is, it's going to be open starting in November. So that's a good month anyway, earlier than last year. Last year it didn't open until, it was after December. So that is that's positive, and that's all funded by opioid abatement money. Just FYI, in case you're wondering. So that discussion will continue. Apparently, they're looking for property. I saw, because we have tax deeded properties here in the city. I saw one that was available down Canal Street, I believe, that seemed to fit the bill. So I asked them to look into it. So we'll see if they do that. See what they come back with. Hopefully they do. Oops. So that was Monday night. The situation with homelessness moves on. It just rolls on in the city. And where it goes, nobody really knows. I know that, you know, we talked earlier about major metros. The homeless population in cities like LA is growing exponentially. Again, affordability, substance abuse, home situations where maybe somebody isn't in a safe home situation, loss of job. Again, the reasons, you know, you're going to count on more than one hand, the reasons why homelessness is going up. And maybe some of those fingers are bigger than the others, but it's a situation here in the country that we need to deal with. And whatever's happening nationwide, maybe it makes you feel better by saying, well, everyone else is going through it too. Okay, all right. Well, we're going through it. And we're our own population, and we need to do the best we can to manage it. So the last 5 minutes here on Nashua Matters, I want to focus on one of the meetings that I just did sit in on last week, and that was the infrastructure meeting, specifically around overnight parking. Because Ward 5 Alderman Paula Johnson put forth an ordinance that said it's okay to park overnight in Ward 5 except on these streets. And there's a list of streets. Think Conant Road, think Main Dunstable Road. I mean, obviously you can't park overnight. It's mostly on the residential side streets. Now, I did a Facebook poll. While I was in the car driving to Oklahoma, I said, I'm interested to see what people think about this. So you could either vote, and obviously it's Facebook, so you can comment. That's always fun. And I, you know, it opened up, and it and I'm going to say it was 2/3 of the people that voted said, yeah, we should have overnight parking. Now, not all of those people are from Ward 9, so I knew that. I just wanted to take the temperature. That's it. It's never on the ballot. I'd be interested to see if this were a ballot question where it would shake out. Might be close. Might be 50-50. I don't think it would be 2/3, 1/3, but you never know. So we talked about that and the infrastructure meeting and Alderman Johnson put that forward and it didn't pass. So you can't park overnight in Ward 5 or anywhere in the city, including Ward 9. And they had a bunch of people there. They had folks from Solid Waste. They had folks from the fire department, obviously the parking department. And then we also had a parking consultant because the city paid, what year is it? It's 2026, did it in 2021. So now it's 5 years old, but we did a parking study. And they even covered overnight parking. And they did a roadshow back in 2021 about overnight parking. And two people from Ward 9 showed up. And I wasn't one of them. I wasn't in office at that time. I had no idea what was going on. So overnight parking, it seems to be, I don't know, is it a hot button issue? Who knows? It got a lot of people interested, at least on Facebook anyway. And it seems to be common sense. You're like, I should be able to park in front of my house overnight. Well, there are reasons why you can and why you can't. Most it's safety for maybe a fire truck to come in. Oh, let me back up first of all, because a lot of people said, well, you know, you can't do it over the winter. This would only allow the parking from May 1st through the end of October. And that would be it. So it was seasonal. So it wasn't year round anyway. Which I thought was, it's interesting to.
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2: Hendrick Motorsports driver Alex Bowman announced over the weekend in Indianapolis that the 2027 NASCAR Cup Series season will be his last as a full-time driver.
12: With what went on in March, I feel like I, you know, kind of in my head had looked at this year being it. Yeah, just trying to make the best decision for me and obviously the best decision for Hendrick Motorsports. I think I really want to end on a more positive note than kind of how this year has been. So that gave me a little more motivation to come back and go one more year.
2: Bowman suffered symptoms of vertigo at the third race of the season at Circuit of the Americas and ultimately missed four races. He has been driving for Hendrick Motorsports full-time since 2018. I'm Kyle Rickey. This is NASCAR Hot Pass on the Motor Racing Network.
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17: This is WS Man's Life for Today for July 28th. Happening on this day in 1914, World War I begins. And in 1945, a B-25 bomber crashes into the Empire State Building, killing 14. Born on this day in 1866, Beatrix Potter. In 1929, Jacqueline Kennedy Onassis. Dying on this day in 1715, Johann Sebastian Bach at 65. And in 2020, former Red Sox manager John McNamara at 88. And finally, on this day, in 1979, Bad Girls by Donna Summer is in the middle of a 5-week run at number one. And that's WSBN's Life for Today for July 28th. I'm Phil King.
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22: 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Every Tuesday morning, as you know, we help you make sense of Medicare, health insurance, healthy aging, retirement, and healthcare as a whole, any healthcare resources. anything that's available right here in our Nashua or immediate community, we try to bring on board to give everyone a good understanding about what is available in the area. You know, my goal is simple, to give a clear, honest opinion and information. As I always say, we lead everybody through the Medicare maze, but it's really the insurance maze that we're trying to get through. And we want everybody to be able to make the informed decisions. And obviously, if you ever have any questions about Medicare, health insurance, retirement planning, anything and everything, you always can reach out to me because, you know, that's why I'm doing this show. Obviously, I like people to call me for business. So you can reach me at 603-461-5550 or be able to reach me any which way you can by our website or email. So today, we are going to be talking about something that almost everyone and every senior will be dealing with at some point. And that is movement or staying active, okay? Getting stronger. All of those things, right? Recovering from an injury or simply just trying to keep doing the things that we've always done and enjoyed doing. One of the biggest fears I hear from all of my Medicare clients isn't necessarily a lot of times about paying the bills. A lot of times it's about the burden of becoming a burden to someone and not being able to really rely on themselves, and they don't want to be relying on their kids, okay? Or they want to be able to stay in their home and not have to leave whatever they built, and they want to be able to stay and enjoy the years that they have left. And usually it's many years. Let's face it, you know, 65 is just, you know, is the new 40. So, being able to enjoy that and being able to move and do what you want to do without having to worry about, you know, as many aches and pains as you're going to get naturally anyway. But so that's what the show is about today. And the good news is there are things we can do to take care of that. Okay. And we do things before we reach that point. Because not saying that you can't turn it around, but it's always good to have a plan of action in case that's happens. Now, physical therapy is one of the biggest tools available, yet many people think physical therapy is only for someone that's recovering from a surgery. So that's not true. Right? Simply, it's just not true. Physical therapy helps people improve their strength, overall flexibility, balance, and endurance and confidence. You know, I know it helps me. I need more physical therapy myself. By the end of this, I'll probably be signed up to go over to this wonderful place that we're going to have today. But sometimes it even helps people avoid surgeries. I can't tell you how many times a doctor will say you need to go to get a knee surgery, and but first, would you like to try physical therapy? And obviously, sometimes people would pick a physical therapist. So how that ties in with Medicare, because I always like to try and bring it back to Medicare, is the many people don't realize that Medicare Part B generally covers medically necessary outpatient physical therapy. It's not elective, right? It's if the doctor says you need to get a knee surgery and your insurance company goes, we better try therapy first before we do that. It's called something like a step therapy. Or, you know, your doctor says before we go and do anything, we need to go to physical therapy. So it tries to avoid, in a lot of cases, a surgery. So many times that works out and many success stories. And by being able to participate in this, it's going to save, obviously, you know, anytime you want to be cut open. I don't know anybody volunteers for that. So if you can avoid that, I always recommend to avoid it. And physical therapy is definitely the way to go. Now, part B, as I said, it will cover this if it's a necessary thing from the doctor. But don't forget, you're going to pay 20% if you have original Medicare. And if you have a supplement, usually a supplement's going to pick up that remaining 20% in most cases, except your deductible of 283. But I'm getting a little too much into Medicare. So, but that's it, right? Medicare, you'll pay 20%. If you have a supplement, you're going to pay just your supplement plan, and that's it mostly. And if you have an Advantage plan, you're really at the mercy of the Advantage plan network, and you're going to have a copayment of whatever it is for that particular plan. So you will get care no matter what you do. I mean, of what insurance you have. It's just matters on which way you're going to be paying that bill. So, you know, co-payments, or as I always say, pay me now or pay me later. Usually that's the way it works with insurance companies. You're going to be able to, don't worry, somebody's getting paid, and it's not going to be you or me. So why it matters, though, is you need to understand how these things work, as I said, always beforehand. You need to be armed with the correct information and what you can have. And sometimes your expectations are a little bit different than what you actually can get. And or, you know what, it's a pleasant surprise that you don't, I didn't know I can get this covered. So either way, you need to know what your options are and what you would pay for. So something that caught my attention, every time when I have a guest on, obviously I do a little bit of research, and some statistics I got, and you know, Ross can correct me if I'm wrong, but every year about 1 in 4 adults age 65 and older experience a fall. And falls are one of the leading causes of injury and hospitalization in older adults. So, you know, that's one of my main questions when we're filling out applications for Medicare plans is, have you fallen? And how many times have you fallen? Because it's a big deal, obviously. It's a big deal if anybody falls. But, you know, as we get older, we strain more muscles, cause more problems. So regular balance and strength training has always been shown to significantly reduce risk and falls. So one other interesting statistic before I get to the meat and potatoes of this is adults begin to lose, and I was surprised at this because I don't, you know, I don't want to believe it, but adults begin to lose muscle mass naturally starting around age 30. And after age 60, that loss speeds up if we don't stay active. So I better get on the ball because I just turned 60, which is, I don't even want to think about that. But and not only that, it's the loss of strength and everything else, getting out of a chair, walking. Yeah, that's transferring, right? Getting out of a chair, walking stairs, carrying groceries, anything and everything has to do with being flexible and strength. You know, getting up off the floor to play with your grandchildren, right? I'm sure everybody wants to be able to doing that. So encouraging strength, okay, balance and mobility can improve at almost any age. So the earlier you start, or the good regimen that you start, is the right way to go. Our bodies are amazing. Mine isn't so amazing lately, but and we're designed to adapt. So that's why it's always great to start this stuff. So, and that's why I'm excited about today's guest. He's someone that helps people every day regain strength, confidence, and independence. Whether someone has had a knee replacement or a shoulder injury or is going about doing it instead of a surgery. I don't know the other, you know, back pains, balance problems. I don't know if he gets into strokes and things like that. I don't know. Yeah. Okay. Strokes. He's shaking his head. You know, he is going to speak. Or just wants to move better, right? This is one of those places that you can go. So physical therapy can often make. I'm having problems with my speaking today. Most of the time people just make fun of me because of my Rhode Island accent. But sometimes I can't spit out the words either. But physical therapy can often make a tremendous difference. So to learn more and stop my babbling, I want to introduce Ross Cressman, right? Cressman, clinical director and partner and physical therapist with Ivory Rehabilitation Network right here in Nashua, right?
3: Mm-hmm.
22: So welcome, Ross. And, you know, you heard me babble on a little bit. So why don't you tell me a little bit about yourself?
3: Thank you, Perry. My name is Ross Cressman. I'm originally from Massachusetts, but I did some years treating in Rhode Island, actually, right down in North Smithfield and Lincoln. So I'm familiar with the Rhode Island area as well. But then I came up here about a little over 2 years ago and opened the clinic, Ivy Rehab Physical Therapy, right on Amherst Street. And ever since then, we've been growing our network and trying to help as many people in the community as we can. And we become a little bit more known in the area, especially with the local doctors groups and things like that. Specifically, Dartmouth-Hitchcock is probably our biggest referral source, where a lot of doctors will send their patients right over.
22: Right.
3: Because we're right nearby to the one in Nashua, basically right down the street. And so we've been a great resource for them, trying to get their patients back on their feet, literally and figuratively. But a lot of what you said is totally true. And I loved where you were talking about, and you said the word just then, I was like, independence. That's the thing that you were talking about when you were talking about it, people getting a little bit older and wanting to do more and also doing the things that they love. One of my favorite sayings is live life to the fullest. And that's kind of the goal that we approach with my patients and Ashley's patients, my colleague. We try to get our patients to live their life to the fullest and return to their goals and their activities that they may have trouble with currently or want to get back to, and they have an issue at the moment, basically. Yeah.
22: I mean, usually when people hear physical therapy, they think it's one thing, but they really don't understand or may not really understand everything that's available. So some people think that physical therapy is only after surgeries. Others think it's only for athletes, you know? Tell us a little more about it. Like what types of services does Ivy Rehabilitation offer?
3: That's a really good point. Actually, I would say that only about 25% to 40% of our patient caseload are athletes and post-op. Everyone else is just someone who's having a problem with one of their body parts, shoulder, neck, headaches, dizziness, like vertigo, knees, hips, ankles, feet, whatever it might be. They're dealing with pain and they want to get it solved. So they come on in to see us. Like you said, for Medicare, they do have to go through a doctor because I know the show is based more around Medicare. Medicare does require a referral from a doctor. However, if you go up to your doctor or even give them a call and say, hey, I'm having knee pain, I'm having trouble with my balance, or I'm feeling really weak recently, what do you think about PT? Most doctors or PCPs, they'll write you a script right up. They'll fax it straight over to me, and we'll give you a call and get you set up. And basically, most doctors are really in love with PT and trying to get their patients to live their life to the fullest and achieve their goals and love where they're headed in their life as opposed to suffering and pain. And like Perry was saying, another thing that people often forget about PT is that it's actually more effective, I would argue, as a preventative measure. So getting it started early and not waiting for you to be in pain a very long time and trying to rehab. But once something starts, nip it in the bud, go get it dealt with, try to get a plan in place, as opposed to waiting until it's already a huge issue and then trying to battle back. It's a lot easier to deal with it in the beginning than it is after the fact.
22: Yeah. Interesting. when if somebody does go to a gym, and they think that that's going to take care of some things, is it more like say, oh, I hurt my shoulder or whatever, and you go to a gym, you could actually possibly cause more damage than just trying to exercise through it. And I don't think people realize that sometimes. They think that they can.

0: time, or if there was an instance where you picked something up and you're like, oh, there's all of a sudden a sharp pain, that kind of thing, how it came about, and doing tests to kind of figure out what the root cause is and what would be safe for you to do. In most cases, as far as like trying to do some movement and exercise, I always encourage movement. So if you were trying to do some movement for any body part that's in pain, if you're able to do light exercise that's pain-free, that's a great place to start. But definitely just going to the gym and just trying to push it and hope for the best, it can potentially be harmful.
1: Yeah, and I, you know, guilty as charged, right? Sometimes you think you're going to work through something, you know, how many times you grin and bear it, right? But my boy is wrestling, you know, and injuries with overextending things, and he was dealing with a slight, well, maybe I shouldn't say it. I don't know if any of his opponents are listening, but the a slight labrum tear. But it wasn't enough for surgery, so it was PT and a lot of PT. I mean, that's a difficult, like they say, what's the most difficult injury? Like, say, sports injury. It's I've been to the belief that a shoulder or rotator cuff is one of the biggest things to overcome. Is that true?
0: I mean, yeah, rotator cuff is definitely challenging, depending on to the degree of injury, especially if you're an overhead athlete or something like that. Trying to get back to a sport with a rotator cuff injury is definitely very challenging, because usually a rotator cuff injury, once you have that tear, if it's a full tear, you're probably going to end up getting surgery. But if it's a partial tear, you can potentially work through it and kind of work through the healing process. But it takes time, and it takes a lot of patience. A lot of times with injuries like that, patience is the hardest thing, because you're trying not to overdo it. You're trying to get back to it as quickly as you can, but you do have to give it time to heal, as well as keep it mobile and build it up very steadily over that time. And that is very challenging.
1: Yeah, I think that's where that okay, 3 times a week you're going to be here or whatever it is, right? Because sometimes you're going through an injury or or something like that, and you feel better. You feel better, and what happens?
0: You try it,
1: You
0: and then you go back.
1: yeah. So if you have a physical therapist plan of action and you keep going, even though you're feeling better, that doesn't mean you're ready.
0: Correct.
1: You still have to be able to regain that strength and movement a little bit more. So I think it's important to, and you're right, patience. You want to get back to doing what you're going to do. So sometimes you're going to rush it. And if you have somebody, prescription type of this is how we're going to do it, it keeps you in check. And it's like, no, you can't still lift over 10 pounds. No, you can't do it. I don't care how good you feel. You need to get in here to do it, right? I mean, how many times have you said
0: That's
1: that?
0: that conversation happens a lot,
1: Yeah.
0: and one of the biggest things that I'll say to many people is just from the get-go, consistency is key. You need to show up, you need to do your stuff, and as long as you stay consistent, consistency is the most powerful tool when it comes to rehab, and also just getting yourself stronger in general.
1: Yeah, the old saying is trust the process, right? It's that's what I tell everybody anyway. So I think it's important for seniors often to that they don't realize that they can receive physical therapy that's actually going to help with balance issues and dizziness and arthritis pains and weaknesses. They look at it as, well, I'm going to go to the gym and I'll feel better for that type of stuff, and walking problems, joint problems, all of that stuff, physical therapy can benefit it, correct?
0: Absolutely, 100%. I mean, a lot of my patients are of like above the age of 50, and many of them, what my oldest patient right now is 99.
1: Really? Wow.
0: Yeah, she's 99, and she's more in for some hip pain, and also for some generalized weakness across her body, and she's doing very well. I mean, she's improving. It takes longer to improve at that point, but she is improving. One of the things I like to say to a lot of my folks who are a little bit older in their years is that you tend to underestimate yourself. you are able to improve. It might take a little more time, but you are able to improve. You are able to get stronger. You are able to be more confident.

0: in your movement again, especially when it comes to balance or walking in the community, going up and down curbs, up and down stairs, all those kinds of things that you come across in your daily life that someone at my age probably wouldn't think about very much. But for folks, other folks who are struggling with that, it's a challenge every day.
1: Yeah. Yeah. It's amazing that, you know, you look at three stairs, and you can go up and down them, but some people, it's
0: a problem.
1: It's a problem.
0: Yeah.
1: So, like I said, I'm 60 now. You know, I sometimes look at stairs that I don't want. I mean, there's a lot of stairs here.
0: There are. Confirmed.
1: But yeah, it's great to be able to go to a physical therapist to be able to get that taken care of. So, you know, getting older is a privilege. But
0: it's not for the weak of heart.
1: Yeah, exactly. But none of us get away without aches and pains. Our bodies simply change over time. So as we age, what is the most common physical challenge people are facing? And how can physical therapy actually help them?
0: So I would say you already touched on the balance statistics, and those are, as far as I've known recently, those are pretty accurate. So
1: excellent.
0: Well done.
1: Great. Excellent. All right.
0: But yeah, so falling is definitely always been a hot topic for people as they age. And that's something that is one of the most common things that folks will come in for, is their balance, their gait, their balance, and generalized strengthening. Obviously, different joints will have pain and things like that. But usually people, I would say the biggest thing that people come in for is definitely balance, gait and balance training. And part of that is strength. So we definitely work on that. And part of that is mobility, because a lot of people tend to get weaker or tighter in certain muscle groups. And we figure that out on the first day we assess a majority of the body in those cases, trying to figure out where our deficits are as far as strength goes, and where our imbalances are, and where our like super tight muscles are, things like that. Yeah. And then we use that information and translate it into all these balance exercises and activities that we're trying to improve, and then we translate to function.
1: Yeah, it's a big deal. First of all, lose that mobility or lose that confidence, that, you know, hey, you might not feel anything mentally, that you feel any different, but your body is doing something completely different. And it's frustrating. And, sometimes you force things that you shouldn't, I would imagine. And, I know I do. And, you know, it's kind of like a chain reaction type of thing. And if you don't have that strength, or you don't have that mobility, or you that as much range as motion. So a little by little, it's kind of like a chain reaction, right? Mm-hmm. You can't really move a little bit, and then you can't move a little bit more, mm-hmm. and before you know it, you're not moving.
0: Right.
1: So it really affects someone's independence, like you said. It's like a chain reaction, correct?
0: Mm-hmm. Yeah, I like to call it the negative spiral. Like you said, you get a little tighter. Some places get a little achy. You tend not to use those achy places because they kind of hurt. And then as it keeps going down and down and down, then eventually, like you said, you don't move nearly as much or as well. And that can get you into trouble. And eventually that can lead to either some sort of other injury or a fall. And like you said, if falling becomes a major thing, because as you get a little bit older, osteoporosis, bone degradation, things like that kick in. So falls become a big deal, because when you're younger and you fell, you just get right back up. But as you get older, it can result in broken bones. It can result in different things. And it's a lot scarier.
1: So what about all those things now you see on, you know, Facebook and things like that? They have, I've been fixing my back as we've been talking, because my posture has been terrible. You know, what are those? Is that nonsense? You know, that thing you put on, you stretch it out, it pulls you back.
0: Oh, you mean like the harness kind of thing? Pulls you back?
1: Yeah, I mean, is that something that is, are those things helpful? Or is anything like that helpful, or is it not?
0: So I wouldn't say it's completely not helpful. I would say, I kind of view those things kind of like a brace for your ankle, for example.
1: Okay.
0: Like it's something that kind of can support you or reteach your body positioning. But if you use it for too long, well, basically what's supposed to hold you there is your muscles. And so if you just rely on that fully, your muscles aren't going to be forming up and result and kind of resulting as a natural way of supporting you in that position. So using that in the very beginning, like if you wanted to get your body and kind of used to that positioning, that could work. That could be helpful potentially. But you want to retrain your muscles at the same time to hold you that you hold yourself there, loosen up certain muscles, strengthen certain muscles to keep your body there. Yeah. So not necessarily harmful, but it definitely has its place maybe, but that's about it.
1: Yeah. Well, I know somebody that may have bought one. Yeah, it's me. It's me. I tried it.
0: What'd you think?
1: But I don't know. I mean, I don't think I use it enough. You know, just like anything else, right? It feels real good, but I forget to put it on. So, but you're right. It's going to take your place, right? It's like a brace.
0: It's like a brace. Yeah, you can't rely on it forever, but it can kind of reteach you your body in the beginning where you want it to be.
1: Yeah. My when something comes in the mail like that, my wife's like, "What did you buy now?" But yeah, I mean, I was just wondering if it actually that doesn't work. That doesn't work. You know, so it's good to know that. It may help.
0: It wasn't a complete waste of money.
1: Yeah, good, good.
0: Yeah.
1: Good, good. So exactly. A complete waste of money because God knows I could waste money. So it's in at least I didn't waste money this time. If you're listening, my wonderful wife, see, I didn't waste the money this time. at the end of the day, right, most people, they're not training for a marathon. They just want to keep living their lives. I know I have even people that, you know, nursing home care, okay? I deal with a lot of that, and it's called CFI, which is Choices for Independence with elderly. They don't want to leave their home. They don't want to leave what they've worked for their whole life, and they don't want to be a bother for everyone. So they receive nursing home care, but they're at home, and it's called CFI Choices for Independence. So do you deal with any of that type of training? Do you do outside sourcing, outside therapies, or is it always in house?
0: So for our clinic specifically, it is outpatient. So people do come to us, specifically. Yeah,
1: right.
0: So yeah, okay. So no outsourcing from me, but right. There are plenty of organizations in the area that do that.
1: Right, yeah. Right. I just didn't know if that was part of your thing.
0: Not specifically, no.
1: No.
0: I do have some patients who have trouble with mobility, and they have someone bring them to outpatient PT because they think it's more valuable for them to get out of the house and be challenged more in a setting that has more equipment. Because sometimes when you're going to someone's house, you have to bring your equipment with you, and mm-hmm. sometimes that can be challenging and limiting in a way. So not usually, we'll say.
1: Yeah, well, you know, but you give them an action plan to be, you know, homework, right?
0: Absolutely.
1: If they have to continue stretching or have mm-hmm. to continue doing stuff.
0: Yep, absolutely. Home exercise program is day one, and it grows until graduation day, and then we talk about the plan for maintaining after as well.
1: So you can you tell if they're doing it or not?
0: Oh, absolutely.
1: Oh, yeah. So if I came in and, like, you're doing those exercises, yep, but you could tell if I wasn't doing them.
0: Yeah, there are signs, sure.
1: Okay. Yeah. All right. Well, you heard that, right? You can't pull one over on Ross, and I wouldn't. I wouldn't do that. I do exactly what you said.
0: Of course,
1: I'm telling you right now.
0: Yeah, consistency is key. Remember,
1: that's right.
0: Yeah,
1: trust the process.
0: Trust the process. The process.
1: But like I said, people aren't training for marathons. They're just training for or everyday life, right? Wanting to keep living. So how does how does staying active through physical therapies improve anybody's life, but, you know, a senior's independence and quality of life? How would that improve them for physical therapy?
0: So usually when people come in, I mean, with whatever they're coming in for, we always ask them what their goals are. And so it's very goal-oriented, always function-based. So when it comes to someone who might be a little bit lower level, then it might be just, like you said, they don't want to go to a nursing home and they want to don't want to be a burden for anybody else. So maybe it's being independent in their home or like independent managing their home. So like going up and down stairs, getting in and out of chairs without help or without their hands and things like that. Being able to stoop down, be able to do any type of cleaning around the house, be able to do yard work, be able to do all that kind of stuff that they want to be able to do by themselves so they don't have to rely on other people for it. So that kind of thing. And then also just like community ambulation in general. So like going to the grocery store, like do they have to walk up and down a curb? Do they have to drive and transfer in and out of the car? Like all those different things we can work on in physical therapy.
1: So what is, do you have that type of stuff there?
0: I have.
1: Like simulation type of thing?
0: I don't have like an actual replica of a car or anything like that, but we can be creative with the equipment we have. Most of my equipment is equipment that can challenge anybody of all ages, really. I have enough equipment to challenge athletes. Like we have turf in the clinic and things like that, sled, like we have squat rack, we have things like that, boxes and things like that. But for the folks who are of a little bit older who are trying to work on balance, we have foam pads, we got foam beams, we got hurdles, we got all sorts of different types of things to challenge balance, and we got steps, we got basically everything that you can think of to be creative with to kind of recreate those motions and translate it to those motions. But also we would, you know, we do this a lot, especially with the nicer weather. We go outside, we practice on the curb, we go outside, we practice getting in and out of the car together, trying to get it as comfortable as possible and like as smooth as possible and easy and pain-free. Yeah, so we'll do all of that.
1: Yeah, how apprehensive is our people when they start to do that? I mean, it's kind of awkward to be able to, okay, we're going to go outside and we're going to get in and out of the car. I mean, how do you gain someone's confidence like that?
0: So day one is very important when you come into with a new patient coming into the clinic. Day one is always a bit of a longer day, a longer session. We get to know you. We get to know the condition, that like what you're dealing with, what your goals are. We do a bunch of different measurements and things like that. We work on the specific body parts, like massage things out. Basically, we're building rapport that first day and coming up with our plan. Yeah. So a lot of discussion happens that first day, like figuring out what our goals are, where we're going with it, and what we want to accomplish. And then over time, obviously, we don't just jump outside the first visit. Yeah, we'll build up to that. Like we start in the clinic, we usually start off with more table-oriented exercises and interventions, manual interventions, massage, things like that, just to get more familiar with it, kind of build up the muscles from a foundational standpoint. And then we move away from the table as quickly as we can, because moving away from the table and starting to do more of those bigger motions tends to be a lot more functional. And so we move towards more of those functional movements. And once we're more comfortable with that, you know, we slowly and appropriately challenge people. I would never make someone do something that I didn't think they could do, obviously.
1: Yeah, let's do a backflip.
0: Yeah, exactly. I don't think that doesn't make much sense for your goal. And also, I think that would hurt someone. So yeah. First,
1: I've always wanted to learn how to do a backflip. But...
0: Honestly, me too, but I never learned.
1: Yeah. So. Looks easy.
0: Yeah. Like, when somebody knows how to do it, it looks easy. Yeah.
1: Oh, my God. I had this great question. Now I can't remember it. So let me ask you something else. I know when I deal with a lot of seniors or anybody for that matter, because we do more than just senior insurance. Sometimes you have to educate or speak with family members or caregivers, and they're in play in helping seniors or anybody, right, succeed during physical therapy. How do you incorporate that, or what do you do? Do you get somebody that comes in? Do you say, okay, let's bring your husband, your wife, your family, daughter in to teach you how to do this stuff? Do you incorporate that type of stuff?
0: Yeah, absolutely. For example, I had a patient who, or I still treating, a patient she's 87, and I've been treating her for her ankle. She's had ankle pain. And she's a couple exercises that would be a lot easier to do with two people, like as opposed to like anchoring to certain things with a TheraBand and things like that. It's someone holding it is a lot simpler to do. So we had her husband come in, and we taught her. We practiced together with her husband about how to hold certain things and do certain things for different exercises. And now they do them together at home. So yeah, there is that level. And then there's also caregivers. Like you said, I have a patient who's high-level cerebral palsy. He's been in a power wheelchair since he's not a power. He's been in a regular wheelchair since he was born, essentially. Not mm-hmm. born, but like when he was very young.
1: Right.
0: And so the caregiver comes in and we do exercises all together and things like that, so she can incorporate these things at home. She like teach her how to stretch him out, because cerebral palsy has a lot of tightness, and spasticity is the word that they use, but basically it has a lot of restriction with the mobility of his limbs. And so teaching her how to stretch those out appropriately and things like that. So we always have encouraged people to come in if when it's appropriate to like to teach and make sure they can do these things on their own.
1: What happens if you have somebody like that and you realize that they're not going to be able to do it? Do you have any type of like a plan of action to be able to get some help for them, or say, you know what, we really need to speak with somebody else so you can get some family member or something? Or if a hospital sent you a patient and they diagnose one thing that you have to fix or help, but you see something else, how do you go about making that adjustment?
0: I
1: guess it was two questions.
0: Yeah, for the first part of that question. So as far as like, are you saying like, as far as like getting a caregiver for home, like encourage, like showing them where to go for that?
1: Yeah. I mean, you have like resources that you like. You have somebody that comes in. To learn. You're like, maybe you say, maybe John's going to be able to help you.
0: Right. So either that, if they do have someone in their life that would be able to do that, then that's perfect. I also have some recent connections of local groups. Honestly, I'm forgetting the names off the top of my head, but there are local groups that do in like home care, that do go in as a caregivers, and we can kind of go over what they would help them out with as far as exercises go, and kind of been able to encourage them if that's one route that they wanted to go. If they wanted more care help at home, that's one route we can go. And then what was the second part of the question?
1: If you have somebody that came from the hospital and
0: one diagnosis
1: and then starting, right, and you're like, oh well, you're going to need a little more care because it's a knee, but really it's a hip,
0: gotcha,
1: or back or whatever it is that's causing it, right? Sometimes it's not always the knee or the whatever it is, the end result. So
0: this is a common thing in PT, actually. So say I get a referral for someone's knee, and it's pretty clear that they have some hip involvement. So generally speaking, this is something in PT across the board that many physical therapists will do. You're not just a knee problem. You're actually a whole person, believe it or not. That's crazy.
1: Yeah.
0: So we always treat up and down the chain. So we do assess joints higher and lower, because if we can medically show that it's affecting your current symptoms that you're feeling, because sometimes you have referral pain down your leg from your back, and sometimes you have hip pain that's causing, is manifesting more as knee pain and things like that. And so those body parts, even with that diagnosis, we're able to connect the two, then we're able to kind of treat all of it. However, if it's something that is notably different, like say that someone's really dealing with poor posture and neck pain, and they were sent to me for their knee, for Medicare specifically.
1: That's all right.
0: Yeah, sorry, bumped the mic. With Medicare specifically, you technically do need a referral for the body part. So how that would work on my end is I encourage people to, I usually give people some things to manage their neck pain and like as far as part of their home exercise program in the meantime, and then I would work on their knee and until the knee is in a better point. And then I would transition over and basically have them go back to the doctor, talk about their neck pain, get a new referral for the neck, and then transition care to the neck. And so, like, we just kind of continue with a new episode of care, just kind of just focusing on a new part.
1: Is there a typical or almost like, okay, it's going to be 3 months of rehab, or is there a an estimate, right? There has to be. So what is the time limit, or what is the estimate for someone? Look, is this going to be
0: like
1: 3 months,
0: yeah,
1: right? Or 6 months, 3 days a week? What are some of the cares, the action? What is the, how do you go about that?
0: So basically on day one, a physical therapist will assess you day one. And based on what we find, our findings and things like that, it really comes down to, you know, how severe your pain is and how many impairments you might have strength-wise, mobility-wise, things like that. And then we talk about the plan together. So basically, I'll make an initial plan. Say like someone comes in and I say, well, yeah, I really think that we're going to do like, we'll just keep it simple. We'll do 2 times a week for 8 weeks. And I really think at that point, you're going to be in a much better spot. Theoretically, like we schedule them out for 2 times for 8 weeks. Theoretically, if we needed to, we could extend the care because as long as it's medically necessary, Medicare
1: right.
0: will cover it.
1: Right.
0: And so based on my documentation and notes, I can always do that if someone continues to need more care. And then if someone's feeling really good 4 weeks in, then we can start to dwindle down to 1 time a week or things like that, or we can graduate on to a home exercise program. It really comes down to how the patient is feeling.
1: Yeah.
0: So if they bounce back a lot quicker, that's fantastic. That's the whole goal. The goal is for you to not be here.
1: Yeah. Well, I mean, that's why I think that's very difficult, right, for you, because yeah, if they're feeling better. Maybe,
0: that's the point.
1: Right. But I mean, maybe it should be still another week or 2 weeks, right? How do you know what I'm saying? Like you said, you got a 8 week thing and they're like great after three. And it's like, oh,
0: that's
1: four.
0: Perfect.
1: It's like, great.
0: The only thing that you have to be careful of is the PT as far as like patient care. For me, patients always come first. So if they're truly recovered and they're doing really well after 3 weeks of care, that's fantastic. I'll check in with them 2 weeks later, just give them a call to make sure they're still doing okay. And if they are, perfect. Then hopefully I never have to see them for that body part again. Because ideally they're happy and healthy and not in my clinic. That's the whole point.
1: Well,
0: but if I'm like not really sure, they're feeling a lot better, but I'm not really sure, then usually I'll have them continue for a couple more weeks, still working on progressing things just to make sure it's not just like a good week. And then the next week they'll come back. They're like, oh, I'm in pain again. Like it wasn't just like not a fluke. That's not the right thing. Not the right word. But basically,
1: no,
0: sometimes people feel a little bit better and then but it's not a permanent change. I want to make sure it's a permanent change.
1: Yeah. Yeah. How many times have you had somebody call you, tell you, I feel worse after you adjusted my knee? I mean, usually when somebody does something, you work a knee or something for therapy,
0: mm-hmm.
1: it's natural for you to have soreness and
0: correct.
1: Things like that.
0: Yeah, I always preface. So I've learned over my career that it's always good to educate ahead of time because especially if it's somebody who's been a little bit more sedentary or stationary, like you said, we were talking about that negative spiral earlier.
1: Right.
0: If they've been sedentary for a while and they're just returning to doing some exercises, even if they're foundational, simple exercises, it's going to feel very strenuous for their body. So just like educating them ahead of time, like this is probably going to be, these muscles are going to be sore. Mm-hmm. If I've been stretching this out, this joint might be a little bit sore after. So you can expect that. This is what you can do to help with that soreness in the meantime and manage it, and it will get better. It's like returning to the gym for the first time in a while. After that first workout, you're really sore. It takes a few days to recover or a week to recover, and then the next time you do it, it takes like 2 days to recover. It's much better. Your body adapts. It just takes some time.
1: Yeah. I'm in that 2 day right now.
0: Yeah.
1: I'm in that two day. Relating it to me, let's see, how many years ago was this? Over 10 years ago, heart attack. I was in a coma for a while.
0: Oh.
1: And when I came out of the coma, amazing to think about it now, but it was 10 days or 11 days. But when I came out of it, I had to learn things all over again.
0: Mm-hmm.
1: So it's amazing to me that, okay, yeah, I was 48 years old, right? So 12 years, right? I just did the math. and it was 11 days. And I couldn't pick up a fork or a cup or mm-hmm. anything. It was like, I couldn't do it. So it's amazing. And my point was I've done it for 48 years and 10 days wipes it all out. So I can't imagine if it's 20 days or what triggered that thought was you said sedentary as well, so because obviously that's what I am, right? Or that's what that person is. How quickly does that set in? Like if I was in a coma for only 4 days, maybe I'd be okay, right? I mean, like, is there if your body stays still like that type of stuff for a certain amount of time?
0: So I'm not 100% sure on the coma situation specifically. That's definitely more of a slightly more advanced medical situation. But when it comes to, say, someone ends up in the hospital for a fall or some sort of injury, and they're laid up in the hospital for 1 or 2 days, if they don't move in the hospital for 1 or 2 days, or like for, we'll say 2 days, they don't move in the hospital for 2 days, they're going to feel notably weaker when they walk out of that room. And one thing I really like to say is our bodies were made to move. So if we're not doing basic daily exercising, or not even exercising, even just walking around daily, we are using our muscles to an extent. So if you're just stationary and just sitting in a hospital bed for 2 days or even 4 days laid up in a coma or 11 like you were, that's a lot of muscle mass lost, and also just like natural skills that you've built up that kind of go out the window, which is really crazy to think about. As far as like when it comes to normal day to day, usually it takes 1 week to lose and 2 weeks to gain. That's kind of what we say. So if you don't do any exercise for a week, you're gonna start to lose those muscular gains that you created. But it takes more weeks basically to make those gains back. So the best thing to do is to stay consistent with it and do it ahead of time.
1: Yeah.
0: Easier said than done, but yeah.
1: Well, you know, you're right. I mean, every day I get up, every day I go to bed with the thought that I'm getting up an hour or so earlier so I can start working out better, right? And you know, a lot of times it doesn't happen. So
0: it's hard.
1: It's not an easy thing. Easier said than done. Easier said than done. But trust the process. So
0: exactly. There you go. Got some catchphrases today.
1: Yeah. Easier said. Yeah, exactly. Although if my wife was here, she messes up those sayings and phrases that I said I'm going to do a whole show on the stuff she gets completely backwards. And she's just, I should have wrote it down because she just said something the other day and I was laughing. She goes, "You're not going to tell anybody on the air." And I'm like, "I am." But now I can't remember what it is.
0: I'm sure it'll come back.
1: Oh, yeah. I definitely will. Or she'll say it again. She'll definitely say it again. But what is the, some of your greatest, I guess, success stories, right?
0: Oh, okay.
1: And, you know, we're almost out of time. So I'd like to get something like that from you. What are you most like? I'm sure you're proud of many things, but what is one of your best ones?
0: Oh man, that's a great question. I mean, greatest success story. Let's see.
1: I mean, you deal with like strokes and things like that. I mean, and that's why I was saying, you know, I lost everything, right? You get somebody with a stroke.
0: Okay.
1: And they can't do anything. Like, how bad do you get somebody, or how in need does somebody do you get at your place?
0: So it really does depend. It's a super wide variety. But the lowest level patients that come in tend to be someone who are post-op or someone who if they're having trouble walking, they haven't walked in a while, but their goal is to walk. Maybe they come in with an assisted device like a walker and they're really trying to shed off the assisted device altogether. I have had patients in the past who have been using a walker for some time and they really, really wanted to get back to walking without an assisted device. Mm-hmm. They feel like, it's 'cause some people feel a little embarrassed to use an assisted device, which is something that people face, and some people really don't like it. And so I have had patients in the past, and my greatest success story is, I can't think of any specific thing that stands out right now, but my greatest success story is any patient that achieves their goal when they come into PT.
1: Yeah, I didn't mean to put you on the spot there, but
0: okay.
1: I didn't know. They're like, "Oh, I can't do, I can never walk again." And they're like, "Hey, you know."
0: there have been some people who have had surprising results for sure in the past. Yeah, and they've done much better than I anticipated they even would, because of what the imaging has said and things like that. Actually, that makes me think of one guy. There was one guy whose shoulder was so messed up. His bicep was torn. He had like one rotator cuff muscle attached, and he could do everything pain-free by the end, except this motion. He couldn't do this motion. It was just floppy that way, but every other motion he could do. And it was bonkers how his body adapted. Even though he had very limited musculature actually attached, his body had compensated so much that he was able to function with his shoulder, even though most of it wasn't attached. But I've also had plenty of people, like I was just saying, how they've been able to work hard, very hard, and they're very motivated to achieve their goal, but they've been able to and get rid of the walker, be able to get rid of the cane, and be able to function in their day-to-day life, go up and down stairs, get up and out of, in and out, up and down out of the chair, take showers safely, you know, do everything that they wanted to do, and go visit their family, play with their grandkids, and they'd be able to do all that. They've achieved those goals.
1: So now, someone that doesn't have a doctor note or a prescription, they can come to you, correct?
0: They can, so, except not Medicare. Medicare does require a referral from a doctor.
1: Right, but I mean, like, if somebody ever wanted to just, like I'm like, oh, my knee's hurting, and I'm going to see Ross, could I do that with your place, or it's got to be a medical thing?
0: You can, but it's you can definitely do that, but you'd have to have private insurance for that. So, like, Blue Cross Blue Shield, for example, Anthem does not require a doctor referral to come see a physical therapist. Mm-hmm. So, say you had Blue Cross Blue Shield, you can just call us up and be like, my knee hurts, when can I be seen? And we can get you scheduled to still bill through your insurance.
1: And what if they didn't go through insurance? Could they just self-pay?
0: They could do self-pay, yes, okay. That is correct.
1: So, and... Well, you know what? Why don't you tell us how to get in touch with you?
0: Okay.
1: That would be important.
0: That's an important one, yeah.
1: Yeah.
0: So the best way to get in touch with us is, number one, is calling the clinic. The clinic number is 603-314-8175. You can call us at any hour, any time of the week, even on the weekend, and even you leave a message with your name and your information, we'll get back to you first thing. You can just call, give us a call, and we can set you up right then and there with a time, and then depending on what your insurance requires, we can help you go through that process. Another thing is local doctor's offices are very familiar with us, and they have our fax number. So if you are like, hey, you know, you said I needed PT, I know this place on Amherst Street called Ivy Rehab, and I think I'd like to go try it out, or I'd like to go see Ross there, they'll fax your referral right over to us, and we'll get it basically same day, and we'll give you a call right when we get it, and we have it in our fax queue. There you go.
1: Excellent. Yeah, I'm glad I remembered that. You know, that's kind of an important thing. I like to bring you on, but I also like, you know, I want you to be able to tell everybody how to get you. So, unfortunately, we are out of time. I told you, time's going to go by real
0: quick. It goes quick. It
1: goes real quick. So, I'd like to thank my guest, once again, Ross Cressman, clinical director and partner at physical therapist, right, mm-hmm. at Ivory Rehabilitation Network, and for joining us and sharing a lot of information and some valuable information. So remember, getting older doesn't mean you have to stop moving. And you know, it's not just my seniors. Okay, everybody's got to be moving. Including me. You might have to develop a plan for me. I don't know, after the show. But if you have any questions, please reach out to Ross at the Ivory Rehab. He, I'm sure, will be more than willing to assist you and tell you how to go about getting help. So that's it for us right now. And again, as always, this is Perry Cataldo. And this is the Perry Cataldo Show from Choice Benefits. And remember, everyone, health is wealth.

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1: USA Radio News. I'm John Summers. President Trump again called for an interest rate cut.
2: We should have the lowest interest rate in the world.
1: Speaking aboard Air Force One Monday, Trump told reporters the new head of the Federal Reserve, Kevin Warsh, is doing a fantastic job, but the Reserve Board is very political, and some members may have bad intentions. The Federal Reserve announces its next rate decision tomorrow. Trump renewed his push to bolster the American auto industry in the Detroit area Monday. In a speech at the GM Milford Proving Ground in Milford, Trump said he's done more for auto workers than any other president. He says his tariffs targeting foreign autos have boosted domestic production. The Department of Justice turned to the Supreme Court to restore President Trump's executive order seeking to restrict mail-in voting. The executive order directs the Department of Homeland Security to compile a list of verified U.S. citizens eligible to vote, while also instructing USPS to create new rules which would toughen requirements for states conducting voting by mail. Hawaii could face dangerous waves as the core of Hurricane Fausto is set to pass to the north of the state. Fausto's slowly weakening and expected to pass north of the islands as a tropical storm from today into Wednesday. Kentucky Republican Senator Mitch McConnell remains in rehab and is not yet cleared to return to the office.
3: The statement was released by his office on Monday. McConnell says he is still working to get back to his full schedule in the Senate and in Kentucky, and he's keeping up with intense physical therapy per his doctor's orders. The release also includes a photo of McConnell and his wife, Elaine Chao, taken on Sunday. The 84-year-old McConnell is recovering from a fall at his home in June. The attending physician of Congress says McConnell maintains a strenuous course of physical therapy and rehabilitation, but he has not yet medically cleared to leave the rehab facility and return to the office. I'm Sandy Collins.
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6: 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The Boston Red Sox were winners yesterday in Sacramento as they beat the Athletics 4-2. Just 5 hits for the Red Sox, who overcame 2 errors for the victory. Peyton Tolley got the win for Boston. He's now 6-6. Aroldis Chapman with his 25th save of the season. Red Sox are 55-50. They'll play again tonight in Sacramento. Jake Bennett will start for Boston. He's 6-3. Patriots training camp is underway. Yesterday, New England Patriots wide receiver A.J. Brown talked about being ripped in front of the team by head coach Mike Vrabel after he couldn't corral a pass from quarterback Drake May. Brown said he knows the message from his head coach comes from a good place. Bundle auto and home, renters, or condo, and save with Progressive. 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
6: This is WSBN's Life for Today for July 28th. Happening on this day in 1914, World War I begins. And in 1945, a B-25 bomber crashes into the Empire State Building, killing 14. Born on this day in 1866, Beatrix Potter. In 1929, Jacqueline Kennedy Onassis. Dying on this day in 1715, Johann Sebastian Bach at 65. And in 2020, former Red Sox manager John McNamara at 88. Bad girls. And finally, on this day, 1979, Bad Girls by Donna Summer is in the middle of a 5-week run at number one. And that's WSBN's Life for Today for July 28th. I'm Phil King.
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8: Good morning, Nashua, and welcome live to the Paul G. Bergeron Show. Yes, I am live in studio. Okay, I got to admit, I have been hiding lately a little bit. I took the last couple of weeks off. It is July. We are live here today. It is, let me check the date just to be sure. It is Tuesday, July 28th, and I am live in studio at the WSMN Studios right in downtown, beautiful downtown Nashua. We are at 200 Main Street in the Masonic Building, right across the street for the Nashua Center for the Arts. And it's a beautiful summer, kind of feels like it's going to be a rainy day, but it's a nice day. You know, I have short sleeves on. I hate to be cold. It's actually the air conditioning here is on in studio at WSMN, and it's chilly in here, and I don't like to be cold. I will take the heat all day long. It takes a lot, quite frankly, for me to put the air conditioning on. My wife and I drove home from Maine yesterday after spending three wonderful days in the state of Maine, chilling out with my grandbabies and my daughter and son-in-law and my sister and brother-in-law I saw and everything else. It was a very nice weekend. But when I drive home, I do like to drive in the summer. You know, it's old-fashioned with the windows down. And who does that anymore, right? We all have air conditioning in our car, and who drives with the windows down anymore? But when I do drive, you know, if I don't have to be in a professional environment and you have everything blowing around in your car, of course, and my hair all messed up, but I like to drive with the windows down. And yesterday, I actually even convinced my wife that we will drive with the windows down for the most part. And it was great. It's a wonderful time of year. And as I said previously, I hate to be cold, whether it's with air conditioning or approaching the winter and everything else. And I just love to, you know, have the windows open and when it's warm. And, you know, it is funny though. I will say this, as I get older, The heat sometimes bothers me now too. So I can't be happy. I don't like to be cold, but now the heat's starting to bother me. I think it's an age thing. So it's kind of funny how life throws us curveballs as we get a little older here. But yeah, sometimes when it's super, super hot, it knocks me for a loop. But generally, I always love hot weather, and we're still enjoying some of the summer. And so you're going to get me today. Going forward, we're going to start all our guests. We're going to really crank right in, as much as I hate to say it. But one thing I'm not, okay, I'm going to talk about it and say, don't talk about it. Please no back to school talk. Can we just enjoy the summer? Do we always have to go from one thing to the next all the time? Everything's back to school, back to school, back to school. The kids are going back to school. They're going back to school. They've literally been out of school for a month. Can we just let them enjoy the summer and the parents as well and everything with this back to school stuff constantly, constantly? It is July. I know it's August 1st coming up. I believe it's on what? When is August 1st? On Saturday? Yes, Saturday is August 1st. And I know the kids go back to school before Labor Day, and that's a whole another discussion for another day about the kids going back to school. Before Labor Day, you know, again, when I was a kid, I'm going to do that stuff a little bit. When I was a kid, we went back the Tuesday after Labor Day. You had one last hurrah. I know things are different and with scheduling and things. And they give you a million reasons why they can't go back after Labor Day. But if you go to school for 183 days, I think it's that the kids go back to school. I guess I don't understand why they still can't do that. And, you might have got out a little later, supposedly, or whatever, but I don't know. But anyways, I think we have to enjoy the time and the seasons that we're in. I am one of those people. I guess I do have a little hippie 1970s. Not that I was a hippie, but I was a tail end of them in the late 70s. But I do have that little mentality, I guess, or whatever, where it's like, I mean, look up at the sky and let's just enjoy the moment we're in. And as I mentioned, I had the most wonderful weekend. We have a very small camp up in Maine, and it certainly wouldn't be for everybody. And anybody who knows my wife and I, we were not campers. We never. Now, again, we have a fixed site. We bought it brand new. We have a screen room. It's permanently fixed on a site, so I'm not acting like I'm pitching a tent by any means or anything. So we have all the comforts of home, quite frankly. Central air, heating when we need that, and the cooler temperatures and everything else. But we have our little humble place up in Wells, Maine, and we love it. And we have, we always are up for company. So if you're in the Wells area, you just say, hey, you guys around, because we have pretty much an open door policy. If you want to come and hang out with us, a lot of times we're just hanging out, and we light a fire, and we go for ice cream. We're not too far from the scoop deck there, and we're just really enjoying the summer. And for August, again, I kind of stepped back. I didn't do the radio show the last couple of weeks, but we are going to get back on track, because as much as I've said, let's not talk about go back to school, but it's also time for, you know, keeping my radio show current and live and local. And so we are looking for guests for the fall. So when the fall comes, or now in the continuing weeks, so we do have a New Hampshire primary on September 8th. So yesterday I did come back yesterday and started working on things. So I reached out to Governor Kelly Ayotte's office. So Governor Kelly Ayotte is up for re-election. Because it's a little funny in one sense that the governor is elected every 2 years as well. I know at one point it was 4 years and it was 2 years. And then I think they changed it for a while where the governor was in office in the state of New Hampshire for 4 years, and I believe it was changed back. Now, that could be just me dreaming that up, but I'm pretty sure that's how it was, and they did change it back to every 2 years, and I can see both sides of it. I've served on boards, National Board of Public Works. We had four-year terms. I served as county commissioner, and we had two-year terms. So the good news about a four-year term is you can kind of settle in a little bit, and you can get some work done, and you're not, you know, not thinking of re-election, quite frankly, all the time. Where when you have I understand the piece about holding people more accountable because every 2 years they have to face the voters, but by the same token, it's hard to get things done. When I served as county commissioner, it was like the first year there, and I got elected. And we have to work on our budget. So the budgets run from July 1st through June 30th. That's how they work on those fiscal years. So I get sworn in January, and I'm brand new and I'm all excited. And then the county administrator, as we started working on the budget, says something to the effect of, well, you know, we're talking about some spending projects and some bigger things that they were looking to do. And he said to us, you know, commissioners, he said, you know, if you want to do any of these projects, this is the year to do it. Because, of course, you know, next year's an election year. And so you might not want to do some of these bigger projects or spend all this money in an election year. One of my first forays into politics a little bit, you know, things like that, where I'm just like, wait a minute. Like, I am a brand new county commissioner. I am a brand new county commissioner, and I'm looking, making sure Amy's not messaging me. And I've literally got sworn in, like, I don't know, like 2 days ago. And we're already talking about this is the year that we want to do it. And because next year is an election year, and we'll run. So that's my rant on the every 2 years thing. So the governor is up for re-election. So I did reach out to Governor Ayotte's office, and I'll get a shout out to her staff, because I did send an email yesterday, and within minutes I did receive an acknowledgement that they received my email and that they will check the governor's schedule. And I did have Governor Ayotte on previously here on WSMN and radio, and hoping to have her on. I will reach out as well to Cindy Warmington. She's a former executive counselor here in New Hampshire, and she is running against Governor Ayotte. So I'm looking forward to hopefully having Cindy Warmington on. I have reached out to Scott Brown's office again. I have reached out to John Sununu. So Scott Brown, Senator Scott Brown, former Massachusetts Senator Scott Brown, who has lived actually in Rye, New Hampshire for 30 plus years. So he is a New Hampshire person. And he is running against John Sununu for the vacant seat that Gene Shaheen has given up. So we have two Republicans. So they do have a primary. So that for the people who have a primary, this is fast approaching now. And it's hard to get like back to me stepping back, you know, with July, right? Doing some fun things, spending time with family. We're all going on vacations, kind of a little bit laid back for the most part, depending on what you do for work, of course. If you're a hospitality industry and you work at the beach or the ocean front, then you are right out straight. This is your busy time. But for most of us, we're trying to kind of chill out, right? Take some time with our families, vacation, etc. So, but here we are. We will be August 1st on Saturday, and we will be, you know, kind of turning and focusing on the September 8th primary. So that being said, if you know any candidates that would like to come on the Paul G. Bergeron show, you're running for office, don't wait till the last minute. What happens is everybody's going to want to come on. They start hitting up all the radio show folks and come on.

transition a little bit. I have a partner now in real estate who's picking up a lot of the slack for me. Not so I should say the slack, but she's picking up a lot of the work and everything else as I kind of transition myself into a different lifestyle, as I just will soon to be 65 here in August, which is crazy. We'll talk about that in a second. That's just unbelievable to me. But I am looking for advertisers for the show, and I'm looking to expand the show. And I do, and many of the shows do as well. Mike Appleberg with the United Way has a great following. Alicia, Greg, Maddie, Greg have a show, The Greg Show, that airs on Mondays mornings from 7 to 8 a.m. So a lot of these shows, you know, people are surprised. They think nobody's listening to local radio, but they are. You know why I know? Because when I do these rant shows, and I'm going to rant on a few things here, I call my rant shows when I'm just talking to myself with no guests, and hopefully people are listening. But you know why people are listening? Because I'll say something that either somebody go, yeah, you were so spot on that, or I'll get a message or a text or a private message or something from somebody and say, you know, that's not correct. Your opinion or what have you is not correct. And again, that's fine. That's what live local radio is all about. 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So any of those shows that I mentioned, and there's others, Susan Elberger, Ward 1 State Representative, and her husband, Jim Revan, who is now the Ward 1 state representative, I'm sorry, the Ward 1 alderman. They have a show on Friday mornings at 9 a.m. I could go through the whole list. So there's a whole bunch of shows. I'm looking at the wall. There's a whole wall of all the different shows. So pretty much we cover everything, sports, local politics, what's happening, nonprofits, etc. And these shows are getting a fair amount of play. So again, it's WSMN AM 1590, 95.3 FM, WSMN.live. So if you go there, you miss my show, you listen to some of the, any of the shows, or there's a guest on, and you say, oh, I'm so sorry I missed this person who was a guest on a show. Like when I had the governor on, there was people that, you know, oh, I'm sorry I missed the governor, you know, when you had Governor Ayotte on. Go to WSMN.live, go to my page, and any of our shows are all archived there where you can listen to our shows. They have the date and, you know, what have you, and you can listen to the shows. Going forward, we're going to try to do a podcast as well, so these will turn into podcasts as well. But all with the idea that we want to keep live local radio up and running, going here in the city of Nashua. WSMN has been here for, I think, 68 or 69 years. Here, a few years ago, it went through a, you know, many years ago, went through a really bad stretch, and this radio station almost disappeared, and it was resurrected by Bartus Russell, you know, Bob Bartus and George Russell, and they bought the station. You know, I'm not sure how all that works, but the bottom line is they resurrected WSMN here in Nashua, and it has a place, and it has a big place with the, you know, there's a lot of media and a lot of social media, and we're getting things like that, but there's nothing better than having somebody on the radio live, and again, then their shows are recorded, but live answering questions. Telegraph, the National Telegraph is still out there, and they're doing a pretty good job, but there's a lot of online papers as well, or online news, which is Nashua Inklink, Nashua Patch. There's some others as well, so I'm trying to remember all the different ones. I think it's Nashua Independent. So there's some of others, but those are all digital, all doing a good job and everything else, but there's not something about talking to somebody, getting them across the table from you, having a conversation with them, and then you really get to know people. You're listening to Nashua News with me, your host, Paul G. Bergeron. Today is Tuesday, July 28th, and we are live in the WSMN studios at 200 Main Street in the Masonic Building. There's something about getting people in front of you. It's just different, and it's always surprising. Sometimes there'll be people, like, you just read their headlines, or you just watch a little piece of the Board of Aldermen, and you say, oh, that alderman, I can't, you know, I can't stand that person, or they're so off base, or what have you. What I've found is when you meet people locally, whether it's our local elected officials, or I serve on a board up in Concord, and we're into with the New Hampshire Association of Realtors in the last couple of weeks, and I'll be back there tomorrow for a marathon day, all volunteer on my part and the board's part. We interview all the state Senate candidates here in New Hampshire about housing. We stick to housing. We stick to how do we get more housing?

0: how do we make building and permitting and all those things streamline some of those things. Obviously, we're at the State House, watching different bills and housing bills and things that come up. So we interview any of them that want to come in. Obviously, we reach out to them from the New Hampshire Association of Realtors, any of the current state senators that are sitting and running for re-election. And then we also reach out to anybody that's running and say, hey, you want to come in? We ask everybody the same question. So we come up as a group. There's probably like eight of us, I think, on this board that I serve on. And we come up with eight questions that we ask each candidate coming in, because they're all candidates, because again, in the state senate in New Hampshire is the same way. They run for election every 2 years. So, again, they serve a year. And then now it's an election year. So again, the whole, I love politics. So to me, it's great. I know other people just like, oh my gosh, it's like enough already. Right. But anyways, that being said, I'm always very impressed with the candidates, to be honest with you. And why do you say that? I am always very impressed with the candidates. And again, whether they're currently serving or, they're running for the office for the first time or running to get back, which we've seen a lot of people that have lost an election and then they're trying to come back. But I'm always very impressed with New Hampshire because we have a very small state. And people are very connected to their communities, right? Nashua is the second largest city in the state. Obviously, Manchester is first, and I don't know what we are now census-wise. I mean, you hear people say, well, we're 88,000 people, we're 90,000 people. I'm not sure exactly what the number is, which is huge compared to when I grew up, as a kid. But we are a very small state. And when the candidates come in, I'm always very impressed with all of them, because you might have in your head a perception of a certain person, and then you meet them. And even though when we ask the questions, some of them, might be completely different how I would think, right? But I can see where they're coming from. When you sit across the table from somebody and you have a discussion and there's some give and take there where it's like, well, our position is this, we're asking you about this. And then sometimes a candidate or an elected official will come back with something. Well, we tried to do this and the reason why we did this is because of X reason. It's just a great thing. And there needs to be more dialogue here in the state of New Hampshire, and there needs to be more dialogue on a national level. Nationally, oh my gosh, what is going on right now? But anyways, we're gonna stay away from that now, unless somehow I get that worked in. So, the primary election again is on September 8th. So if you have a candidate or you want to come on air, you can message me pgb61@comcast.net or message me through Facebook Live is fine as well, or Facebook Messenger Live as well. But the best thing would be to send me an email with your contact information, pgb61@comcast.net, and I'll try to get you scheduled. And then there's other shows again. So if you're looking to come on other shows, there's other shows again that would definitely like to have you on. And we can keep this going, and we can keep live local radio informing people about what's going on here in the city of Nashua. And I think when you hear from people, you are, you know where they're coming from. So it's good to have that. What else we have going on? So we have talked about real estate and everything else. So the interest rates have once again gone up, which is a very challenging time for people right now. And the inventory has ticked up just a little bit here in southern New Hampshire and things across the country. We are seeing some slowdowns. We're not really seeing a major slowdown here in New Hampshire, but we're starting to see it maybe just a little bit. So, but the interest rates have gone up, and so this is what I say as far as, all my years in real estate. And people say, well, was it a good time to buy a home? Is it a good time to sell a home? I always say it's a good time if it's a good time for you. If you try to time the market, and some people have, a little bit of the issue is there was people during the COVID period who bought homes that have interest rates of 2.8%, 2.5%, 3%. And so for somebody to say, well, now I'm going to sell my home, even though they have a lot of appreciation in their home, They're going to go purchase a home, and they're going to find out that the interest rate is 6.5 or 6.75. I do laugh when people say, what are the interest rates? And I was like, there's a wide variety of factors on interest rates. Who gets the best interest rate when you're going to a bank or a lender or a mortgage company? The person who has excellent credit, who quite frankly could probably pay cash for the home if they wanted. They get a great interest rate. That's just how it works, folks. It's all risk, right? And then you have somebody, quite frankly, with a very low credit score, and they're like, oh, their interest rate's pretty high, and isn't that? I'm like, oh, geez, Louise. You're lucky somebody's willing to lend you the money. But interest rates have gone up, and it's starting to, I think that's one of the reasons why people will stay put right now, or just the lack of inventory. So, but there has been some great housing bills that have passed on a national level. I do serve on a National Association of Realtors committee, an RPAC committee, quite frankly, that we go to Capitol Hill and we talk about different bills and things in the legislature. And they did pass Housing for the 21st Century. It was a bipartisan, believe it or not, you can get things done bipartisan up in Washington, D.C. right now, or down in Washington, D.C. right now. And it passed the House overwhelmingly. It passed the Senate overwhelmingly, bipartisan. Very few people voted no on it. And some of the ones who voted no just thought that bill didn't go far enough. So unfortunately, the president chose not to sign it, and it turned into a political situation. But at the end of the day, he didn't veto it. So after 10 days of not vetoing it, the bill became law. And we feel that that's probably the biggest housing bill that has passed in a quarter of a century. And we do believe it's going to help the consumer in housing in general, with our lack of housing, not only here in New Hampshire, New England, but across the country. So, anyways, that's a good thing. That's my real estate spin right now. Lots of building going on here in Nashua, lots of building going on in other parts of the state, but for the most part, there's not a lot of building going on, and we need to build more homes and what have you. Now, a lot going on in Nashua, and I know how people feel about that. That some people feeling like we're building too much, there's too many apartments and things. And there, yes, I would agree to a certain extent. There's a lot of projects going on. We have the old tannery project that's going off the Broad Street Parkway. So if you take, Veterans Parkway, excuse me, when I served on the Nashua Board of Public Works, and we were finishing that project, Broad Street Parkway, and the name has been changed to Veterans Parkway. So my apologies for that. But if you look at that project over there, that tannery site needed some environmental cleanup, and they're working on that, and they are building, I think it's 500 units over there. So there's a lot going on here in the city of Nashua as far as housing. But if you get outside of Nashua in Manchester, Merrimack has actually added probably, I believe I heard, the most units out of anybody over the last 4 years. So you can see some of the communities then a little bit concerned about police, fire, et cetera, because as you build more buildings and more apartments, and you do see that in Nashua as well, that it stretches your fire department and it stretches your police department. Obviously, more units, you know, police and fire, you're going into these apartment buildings and not like going into a single family home. You're going on this, you know, potentially the second, third or fourth floor of a building for any emergencies and things. So I can see that. But overall across the state, we do need to be building more. And some of these communities, quite frankly, just shut down, say, hey, we're not building, we're not reducing our minimum lot size requirements. And those are the things that we're talking about at the New Hampshire Association of Realtors. So again, if you were a guest, you want to come on, message me, or you're a candidate, message me, or you have something else you want to come on and talk about, I'm always up for guests and looking to expand the show, pgb61@comcast.net. I do make note, I was not around this weekend, so I'm the bad part about not being around is you miss out on some of the cool activities that are going on in the city of Nashua. They did have the summer stroll, which was a big thing years ago when I was a kid. I mean, not really a kid, but in the 70s and I think 80s, we had summer strolls, which were pretty cool. So almost like how we have the downtown now winter stroll, right? Every Saturday after Thanksgiving, and that's a major event, and that's a go-to event every year. The last year, I think it is, they resurrected the Summer Stroll, and by all accounts, it was very well attended, and people were also down in the new Riverwalk off Water Street and everything else, and that's proven to be, from what I understand, a really cool place to be. I have visited it before. I haven't attended an actual event there because, just again, I've been busy and away and everything else. But I do know that they had the they had canoes in the water on Saturday night, and it was a kind of like a light show. And I think I read somewhere it was like 55 canoes went over in the water over there by the riverfront. That's when now they have the downtown Sunday farmers market. And I know there was a little controversy because the a couple weeks ago, because they were broadcasting the FIFA World Cup soccer event, and somehow it got mixed up, and they ended up having to unfortunately cancel that particular week, the downtown farmers market. But hopefully they just worked that out. That was a one-time issue. Again, I have an opinion on it and who did what when, because I don't know. You know, hopefully it just got resolved. But anyways, Downtown Nassau Association is doing what I feel is a good job with very few people. I think there's two people that actually work there and helping and organize all these events. So if you're around on a Sunday, I heard Alicia Gregg say that her and Maddie walk from where they live, and it's a 3 mile walk to get downtown. And I heard her say yesterday on their show that her and Maddie Gregg walked all the way down to the downtown farmers market and then walked home. But if you're looking for something to do on a Sunday, and sometimes we have commitments and we have to be in town over the weekend and things, it is a fun thing to do. I always enjoyed going to it in the various different locations that they've had. It was in the library, National Library parking lot the last few years. And I mean, I got to admit, that wasn't my favorite spot. It's kind of a little barren there and hot and, you know, on the asphalt, and quite frankly, not the prettiest location, being in behind the library parking lot on a Sunday afternoon. But moving it over to the Riverwalk, it's a beautiful sight. You can watch people, you know, again, now people are canoeing and they're in the water over there, and it's just, you know, everything's new and shiny, and it's just a wonderful place to have it. So if you're in town, that's something you definitely want to do. So, and congratulations to everybody for the Summer Stroll. I'm scratching things off my list for the Summer Stroll. From what I understand, it was a great event. Turn to a little bit to some sports. Our Nashua Silver Knights are struggling to make the playoffs. So the top four teams make the playoffs. Silver Knights unfortunately went through a bad stretch and lost, I think, 9 of 11 games, which, just tough to watch when your little hometown team, of which, in full disclosure, my son's one on the coaching staff over there. But it's always hard to see our local team struggle. But the Nashua Silver Knights have had a great year as far as events at Holman Stadium and things. So a lot going on, actually, at Holman Stadium baseball-wise. The Legion Tournament, the American Legion Tournament, is, I believe, the games of today. Go to Tom King, go to the Nashua Telegraph, or Tom King's sports writer for the Nashua Telegraph. Go to his Facebook page, or go to just nashuatelegraph.com or thetelegraph.com, and they'll have it. I believe the games are today, and Nashua is in it for might be the semifinals for baseball. So if you're looking to watch some baseball, today would probably be a good day. It's not raining, and I don't think it's really supposed to rain today. But a lot going on over at Holman as far as baseball-wise. And then last week, the Nashua Silver Knights unfortunately did have rain, but on Monday last week, because they hosted the Future Collegiate Baseball League All-Star Game. And so Cam Cook, the general manager, and the team over there, and John Creedon, the owner of the Silver Knights, did a great job. On Monday, I attended their banquet, which is out in left field. They had this tent set up, and it was wonderful. And Bill Lee, former Red Sox pitcher and World Series pitcher, Bill Lee, was there. And he's 80 years old and still playing baseball, which was crazy. Anybody who wanted to play catch with him could. And that was kind of cool. And Johnny Gomes, a Red Sox World Series champion from 2013, I believe, that team, he was there and participated in the home run hitting contest. And then the world's famous Monkey Boy was there as well. And Butch Hobson, so former Red Sox third baseman, former Red Sox manager, and longtime Nashua Pride baseball manager was there as well. So Monday was an awesome event. They had, you know, again, it was kind of just a meet and greet with all these people, and it was great. And a lot of, I always say, old time Nashuans there. So just people I would walk up to, and I'm like, "How do I know you?" And then they tell me, and I'm like, "Oh my gosh, so nice to actually meet you," or whatever. You know, as I get older as well, I'm sure people look at me and go, "I know him, right? Yeah, but you knew me from 30 years ago, and I look vastly different. maybe not, and maybe not better." But the Silver Knights did a great job. Unfortunately, so Tuesday night was the All-Star game, and the weather had been great. And then on Tuesday, they did do the hitting contest or the home run hitting contest, etc. But then, unfortunately, it started downpouring about right before when the game was about to start. So they did have to tarp the field and eventually had to make the difficult decision to postpone the All-Star game. So instead of being Tuesday night, it was on Wednesday. I did attend those 3 days. I went to the banquet. I went to the Tuesday and did see the home run hitting contest, and we hung in there for about an hour before they finally called the game due to rain. But I did go on Wednesday to the All-Star game. Hats off to the Nashua Silver Knights. Top-notch organization, top-notch people over there, crown jewel for the city, having that summer, you know. It's funny, sometimes I'll mention like the Silver Knights and summer baseball over at home, and people say, "Oh, I'm not really a huge baseball fan." It's not about that. It's about being, it is about baseball for me, because I actually watch the Silver Knights games online, but obviously I have a connection to the Silver Knights with my son. But it's about being outside. It's about enjoying your summer. And when it's time to close the doors and it's time to, like, you know, settle down when you get to November and all that, I'm fine with that. I've been outside so much. I've been living life. I've taken too much sun. Somebody said that to me the other day. "Your face is really dark." It's probably too dark, because, you know, I do got to watch out for taking too much sun and what have you. But it's just because I'm outside, even though I wear hats and everything else. You go to a Nashua Silver Knights game, it's relatively inexpensive. The food is very reasonable, and it's top-notch food, because the Credens actually own a food business, a catering business. So it's not your usual. Certainly they have all the baseball food, but it's quality food, you know, the chicken tenders and fries and those things, quality stuff, because they're in the food business. Before they were in the baseball business, they were and still are in the food business. That's how they really make a living. And then they own the Nashua Silver Knights as well. Few games left on the schedule, so if you want to get out there, right now the Silver Knights are in a long, extended road trip, but they did win last night, and they are in fifth place, 2 games back from a playoff spot. But they are home this coming Thursday, July 30th, and it's 6 o'clock first pitch. They're playing Norwich at home, and then they're going to go on the road. But then on August 1st, 2nd, 3rd, they are home. So if you wanted to go to a game, take your kid to a game, take your dad to a game, if he's older, or mom, or whoever, and you want to go to a game next week, first week of August, they will be home on August 1st, 2nd, 3rd, and then 6th and 7th. And that's the end of the season, believe it or not. The end of the season is actually August 8th, and then the playoffs start. So it's a summer collegiate league team. So if you want to check out the Nashua Silver Knights, go to nashuasilverknights.com. Go, just, you know, go to Google, put it in, or what have you, and you can. But the tickets are always available. The stadium is big. They draw around 1,500 people a game on average. Some games, obviously, more well-attended, some not. Friday night firework games still be attended. You can always get tickets. Certainly, you want to get them in advance. You can go to the box office anytime and get them. But there's always tickets available because of the size of the stadium. I think it holds like 2,700 people. So if there's 1,500 people on average, obviously, there's 1,200 seats that, you know, certainly can be filled. They could use your support. And so that's a fun thing to do. And I would suggest that you do that. One other thing I wanted to talk about is the New Hampshire primary. I'm going back to politics for a minute because I forgot to do this. So the Democratic National Committee did vote on the New Hampshire primary. Now, as many of us know, everyone should know, if you're from New Hampshire, we have had the first in the nation primary forever. And then 4 years ago or whatever, 2 years ago, 3 years ago, whatever it was, last presidential election, they chose to not have New Hampshire go first. In New Hampshire, we said, hey, by state law, our primary is first, and we are going first, whether you like it or not. Unfortunately, they did, the Democratic National Committee did vote recently, last week, and they're going to have South Carolina going first, first primary, and then it's going to be the Nevada caucuses, I believe, and then New Hampshire would be in the third position. So that's not going to fly here in the state of New Hampshire. So we're going to see what's going to happen with that. I think there's still maybe a small little window that can be changed, but I don't believe on the Democratic National Committee there's an appetite to change the Democratic primary back to New Hampshire being first. And that's just such a shame. You know, back to why can't we just leave things alone that worked? And I know they talk, and some of the people talk, how New Hampshire is not a diverse state, and they want to have, you know, more diversity and more representation of what the country is as a whole. But quite frankly, that is not the case. Nashua is a very diverse community and what have you. And the people in New Hampshire take the New Hampshire primary serious. This is like our World Series and our Super Bowls and what have you. Here, you take it first. And when I had talked before about New Hampshire, right, I'm very impressed with all the Senate candidates. That doesn't mean I agree with them, the ones that I've interviewed. But New Hampshire being a small state, you have to be accountable to the voters, right? So you serve in office, you have to be accountable to the voters. And it's the same thing in a New Hampshire primary. You don't come to the New Hampshire primary and just throw TV ads on TV and everything else. That's not how we operate. You know, you come to the local radio station like WSMN here, and you sit across from me or any of the other talk show hosts, and you talk about your candidacy. You go to town halls all over the place. And when you look at New Hampshire, it is so different. I am from Nashua, New Hampshire. I grew up here. I grew up in a city. Now, again, it's not a huge city, but I grew up in a city. The difference is back to like interviewing the candidates, a huge difference. You get to conquer New Hampshire and you don't even have to go far, or even east and west. New Hampshire is completely different. We have people who live in cities, and then we have people who live in very small towns. And that's why this is just such a great place to have the primary. It's a small state. You have to greet the voters. You can't hide from the voters. You got to do small little town halls. You do large town halls and things. You go on the local media, you meet with the local people. And that's why New Hampshire always works. So that's my rant. They should keep it, the New Hampshire primary going. And I cannot understand for the life of me why they just can't keep things as it is. You want to shuffle it off, shuffle the deck after that? Hey, have at it. But can we just keep things, you know, can we have any traditions anymore? Do we always have to change things? New Hampshire worked. We take it serious. And, you know, that's my rant on that, you know, and we should be all pushing to keep the New Hampshire primary first. Here in the state. What else did I want to talk about? I love to read. And so I do have a summer read book. So I don't know if anybody's a book reader, but I always have a summer book going on. And that's one of the joys of being a little bit slower pace and slower time. And so this is kind of cool. So at my camp in Maine, my wife and I camp, our camp in Maine, we don't have the internet. And the cell service is terrible. And sometimes people would probably think that's terrible. We do not have the internet. We do not have cable. And so we have a TV that has an antenna on the roof. And quite frankly, you know, because you can get HD TV. And we probably on a good day get 8 or 9 channels. Many times we don't get any channels that come in on the TV. And so we're not really watching much TV up there once in a while, and I might watch some of the local news. But we're not up there certainly to watch TV, and we don't want our grandkids, again, coming up and visiting with us and saying, you know, putting the TV on, because you can see how that could happen. We have no cable. We have no internet. And again, being at the ocean, and the even though I have, you know, Verizon of 5G, well, it isn't 5G when you're over by the ocean. And it's just kind of nice not having all those things. So what do I do? What do we spend our time with? Now, I can go to the clubhouse in the park that I'm in, and they have internet. So when I really do need to get on and do some work things, I do have access. We're not that out of touch. But we spend more time reading. So I'm reading a really good book, and it's called Shoe Dog. And it's Phil Smart, who was the gentleman who started Nike. So I wear Nike running shoes. I was always like, I don't know why, like Nike. So that's my summer read. So if you have a summer book or anything that you're reading, or you're looking for a book, the book was written in like 2016. And it was just so interesting on how hard they work, you know, somebody who comes from nothing and then starts this company, but all the ebbs and flows and things. And there, for those of you who don't know, there's a Nike connection with New Hampshire, where in the 70s, I believe it was, either late 70s or early 80s, actually some of the Nikes were made in Exeter, New Hampshire. There was a factory, so you would look to see, like, oh, on your Nikes, and you'd flip them over to see, you know, look in the the tongue of the shoe, and you'd say, oh, manufactured in Exeter, New Hampshire. And people like, wait, what? Most of the shoes, you know, again, are made overseas, and they all are now. I don't believe there's not a Nike factory making shoes here now. They're all made overseas in various locations. I believe the ones I'm wearing now, I have some Nikes on today, are made, I think, in Vietnam. But, you know, and that's fine. International trade, it's all good. But they did have a factory in New Hampshire, which is, you know, interesting. And then they had offices in Greenland, New Hampshire. So anyways, kind of cool. So that's a really good book. I always like to read about, I don't read fiction. I don't know about other people. I'm not a fiction person. I always read, like, I like true stories. I like businessy kind of books. So this is everything and about everything else. It's how he was a runner. This Phil Smart was a runner at Oregon. And then anyways, it's a long ebb and flow, and it's a great book. At least I think it is. So that's my summer read. I don't know if you're a book reader or not, but I love reading. And I go to the Nashua Library, who actually just sent me a message to say I need to renew my library card. But I love the Nashua Library. And then I belong to the Wells Maine Library as well. And that's where I actually got this book. And love summer reading. It's, again, nice to have a slower pace and everything else. So that's my summer read. So if you are looking for a good book, it's pretty neat. It's kind of, I love stories of people who come from not a lot of money or what have you. And, certainly, I mean, he went to Oregon and, you know, blah, blah, blah. So, I mean, he had a degree and everything else, but traveled all over the world. And then eventually because he was a runner at Oregon, he, somehow tried to, you know, make better shoes and started by doing that. And before you know it, this gentleman starts Nike. So, that's pretty cool. You're listening to Nashua News, and I am your host, Paul G. Bergeron. We have about 5 minutes left here in the show, and just talking about my summer read. I was like, lost my train of thought. So, oh, I did want to mention this. So Perry Cataldo from the Perry Cataldo Show. Perry's show is every Tuesday as well, from 7 a.m. to 8 a.m. I am all over the place right now. How do I go from a summer read book to talking about Medicare? So I have some good news and some bad news. So the good news is I don't have to worry as a self-employed person how I'm going to get insurance, because every year insurance has been a challenge. Now, the ACA helped tremendously. The Affordable Care Act, I know, you know, hey, if you have insurance through your employer and you have great insurance, it's a wonderful thing. For those of us who are self-employed, it's always been a struggle and a challenge on earning things. I've had years where I've had super high deductibles on my insurance, and then when my kids or my wife or any of us had to go to the doctors, we just had to pay, and everything else. So the good news is, my wife and I are now enrolled in Medicare, Parts A, Part B, and Part D, and we're getting a supplemental plan. So Perry Cataldo from the Perry Cataldo Show, who discusses Medicare, medical insurance, etc., has kind of walked me through the process. I've been on his show a couple of times. So the good news is We are now enrolled in Medicare, which will take place on August 1st, which is kind of exciting. So I never thought I'd be so excited to get a Medicare card. It is interesting because we do, you know, people assume Medicare is free. It's not. It's something like $202.80. So $203 a month for my wife, $203 a month for me. Then you got to get Part D. So you have to get your that's for Parts A is free, B is $203 a month each, and then Part D, so whatever that is based on the drug plan that you choose, whatever that cost is or may not be, on Part D for your prescriptions. But then at the end of the day, Part B only covers 80%. So if you were in the hospital for a long time or you had some illness and I'll just generalize, you built, you know, you could be in the hospital for a few months. Just say you were somewhere and it came to $500,000. Well, you're on the hook for 20% of it. So 20% of that, you know, would be $100,000. Like you'd be on the hook for it, you know. Oh no, I've got Medicare. Well, that's fine. They paid 80% and we want our money, right? And so you have to get a, you know, have to, but it'd be advised to get a supplemental plan. And that's where Perry Cataldo from the Perry Cataldo Show has walked me through all that. I had no idea how, you know, I'm very well versed in some things, but Medicare is just not something I really paid much attention to because I wasn't there yet. So the good news is we have Medicare. The bad news is in order to get it, you need to turn 65. And I am turning 65 in August and cannot believe it. Cannot believe it. All those cliches that your parents or your grandparents or anybody said. So I'm happy to be, in one sense, turning 65 so I can go on Medicare and I don't have to stress out about insurance every year. Once you're on it, you're on it. You know, you pay your $203 a month and you won't get the boot and everything else. So I've already paid my, but I'm not on Social Security. So if you're on Social Security, they'll take it out of that. I am not on Social Security. So I already paid, they bill you like quarterly. So I've already paid August, September, October. And so that's the good news. The bad news is I'm 65 and I just want a slow time right now. And all the things that they've said, you know, I could be making a lot more money selling real estate and working a lot more and everything else. But I now have realized that I want to be like the baseball pitcher I've been saying to people who has a lot more in the tank and could be offering a lot more on the business side of things. But I also have mentioned times I have 11 people that really care about me and it's time to spend more time with those 11 people. And host the Paul G. Bergeron Show here on Nashua News. Thank you so much for listening today, my rant. Next week, we will have a guest. I've reached out to Governor Ayotte, Scott Brown, John Sununu's office, others, and hopefully have one of those folks on here in the next couple of weeks. But we're going to be cranking now from here on out live, local radio on WSMN 1590, WSMN 95.3. Thank you so much for listening, and we will see you next week for more Nashua News with a guest. You've listened to my rant, and I appreciate it. Have a wonderful day here in the city of Nashua.
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2: This is Ben Biskovich, owner of Heal Strong for Life, concierge physical therapy and personal training, here with your healthy moment. If you're over 50, your news feed is likely dominated by articles on wellness and longevity. I guess it's better than the reverse home mortgage and erectile dysfunction ads while beginning in a few years. A weak grip strength is not only associated with physical disability and frailty, but is a better predictor of dying early from all kinds of diseases, including heart disease. Recent studies have shown that grip strength to be a better indicator of heart health and risk of heart attack than blood pressure. So what's going on? Basically, grip strength is an easy, fast, inexpensive, safe way to test your overall upper body strength. We're not counting push-ups or pull-ups or testing your one rep max in the bench press or squat. Simply squeeze this $30 to $50 tool called a dynamometer as hard as you can to register the amount of pounds of force you can produce. Then we can correlate that with age and gender norms to see if you are at increased or decreased risk for premature death. That doesn't mean that squeezing a tennis ball to improve your grip strength is going to make you live longer. In fact, it'll probably just give you lateral epicondylitis. I've seen a few posts from influencers recommending holding on a chin-up bar as hanging there as long as you can. This is double stupid. Hanging from a chin-up bar is going to stretch out your shoulder ligaments and pinch your rotator cuff, leading to instability and pain. However, if you have the strength to pull yourself up at least 10% to engage your biceps, posterior deltoid, shoulder blades, and back muscles, that makes all the difference. It takes the stress off your ligaments and rotator cuff and puts it where you want it, on your muscles. But if you don't have a chin-up bar or you're unable to perform a 10% pull-up hold, then try a farmer's carry. It's simple. 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
4: 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Be sure to like us on Facebook and you'll get notified of all our live upcoming guests. And of course, we're always looking for wonderful guests on Wicked Healthy Radio. And boy, folks have forwarded some great names and contacts, and it'll be an interesting fall because we've already booked out till November. So we are way ahead of the game. Because again, folks have really stepped up and come forward and said, "Hey, I think this will be a good person." A shout out to my friend Sue Nordimo, guest number one. That'd be 5 years, 6 years ago, and she goes to those the BNI meetings or all those meetings. So she has a lot of contacts. So she has shifted a lot of folks to Wicked Healthy Radio. Yes, and a shout out to the Rutkowski family. We had a lovely weekend camping. Thank you to the weather. It was amazing. And yes, with the grandbabies, want babies anymore, the grand monkeys, we were at Seven Maples. I think it was Hancock, New Hampshire. And boy, did they have a blast. Now that we don't have to watch them every second because they're not toddlers, it is so much better, so much fun. Anyway, yeah, so they learned a lot. My brother-in-law taught them how to build a perfect fire. And then he doesn't bring out the match. He has the flamethrower to start it. They were flabbergasted. It was like, "Did you see that?" Yeah, they loved it. Oh my goodness. Anyway, so we have two wise women here today. We have Pam Richardson, Money Mastery with Pam. Pam, how are you?
5: Great.
4: You're living today.
5: Can you hear me okay?
4: I can.
5: Okay, good.
4: Let me see.
5: It's a good day.
4: It's a good day. I can hear you. Yes.
5: Okay, good.
4: Yeah. So what's your best summer vacation? Like,
5: well, I just came off of it. I turned 65 in December, which was not summer, and came up with a lot of ideas for how to celebrate that. And so I purchased a week at York Beach, and I invited family and friends to come visit, and it was one of our best vacations, so much so that the people who own the house have invited us back, and now my husband will be picking up the tab for the summer vacation.
4: Very
5: so
4: nice.
5: Yeah, it was just, we walked to Nubble Light, and I just took my chair, I put it out on the rocks, and just, it was, you know, that's where my soul gets spoken to, is the ocean. And it's time to let my soul
4: float.
5: I don't know what. Do something.
4: Well, happy birthday.
5: Why, thank you.
4: I'm sure I probably said that a while ago, but yeah, happy birthday to you. That's right. Wow, that was a great idea.
5: Yeah. Yeah, wow. It was a fluke. It was either going to be well-received or it was going to be a flop.
4: So what did the invitation say?
5: Oh, it didn't say.
4: Oh.
5: It just...
4: Be here at this time.
5: Well, I worked with my daughter. I said, you know, we have the opportunity to have this house. It's what I want to do, whether you show up or not. What week would work for you? And she told me the week that worked. And from there, it was very impromptu. We didn't have a lot of energy coming into the week for the last few months. So we just randomly said to a couple of friends, hey, look, we're in New York. You want to come over? And 2 minutes later, they were there, you know, and it was just so good, impromptu, and being together with family and creating memories for those. We have four littles. We have two grandchildren who are 3 and 6, and then we have two cousins who are 6 and 9. And so it was important for me to have the cousins get together and, you know, get to know Harvey and I better and create memories. And I think we did that successfully.
4: Hopefully you took a lot of pictures.
5: We did.
4: Yeah. Excellent.
5: Yeah. Wow. Thanks for asking.
4: All right. And our wise woman number two is Sue Holmes.
6: Hi.
4: Sue, my pal through the church, Parish of the Resurrection. We are sopranos in the choir together. We had the summer off, so no singing in church in the summer. Something to say about that. I don't know what that is, though. Anyway, how are you?
6: Living the dream.
4: You're living the dream. And what is your best summer plan?
6: Well, you know, it's funny. It's changed over the years. When the kids were small, we would go tent camping.
4: Mm-hmm.
6: And that lasted until the time that it was pouring rain at 4 in the morning and we had to drench all
4: that. You had to dig out the French drain.
6: No, don't want to do this anymore. So when we moved to New Hampshire, my husband was doing a lot of traveling and the last thing he wanted to do
4: was set up a tent at night.
6: Or was to go anywhere.
4: Okay.
6: So we put a pool in the backyard. So the summers were at home.
4: At your
6: basically,
4: house.
6: Basically. So summertime wasn't a time to get away. It was kind of the time to enjoy the weather and whatever. I did go up to Rye Beach to meet a friend last week, and it was wonderful.
5: Beautiful.
6: So if we were going to take trips or whatever, it was always in the fall.
4: Mm-hmm. Oh, there you go.
6: So summer was really kind of laid back and just chill.
4: That's great. So staying home. That's what my parents did because they had 5 kids. Where do you take 5 kids? And so they put a pool in the backyard.
5: I was going to say to the grandparents.
4: He said to the grandparents, exactly. So they put a pool in the backyard.
6: Oh,
4: and
6: I did
4: that's
6: forget.
4: What we did.
6: I did forget. When the kids were, they were all, I would say, between 7 and 20, 15 or whatever. We used to rent a big house in Seabrook. Right on the ocean. And we all went and we just all pitched in. And that was a great time.
4: Mm-hmm.
6: What we found out, though, as the kids got older, the temperature of the water bothered them.
4: Oh,
6: it was too cold.
4: Okay.
6: So as they got older, they were spending more time in this house. Rather me, I'm at the beach at 9 o'clock and come in at, you know, whatever. And then I finally said, I'm spending all this money so they can sit in the house. And that, nope. That was the end of that.
4: Yes. That's what we're doing this year in a couple of weeks. So the whole family's going out to Western Mass, and we're all going to meet there. And I'll let you know how that goes.
5: We're going to have a great time.
4: We're going to have a great time. Yes. With the littles, the grand littles.
6: Yeah.
4: And my son drives up from Virginia with his wife, and we're just going to hang. We've done it in Alton Bay the last couple of years, but that adds like a 3-plus-hour trip from Virginia, where they're coming up from. So we're going to do it a little differently this year, and I'll let you know how that goes. So,
6: yeah.
4: But we're all going to be in the same house. Before we had separate cottages, so we're all going to be in the same house. Yeah. So that will be... Good luck with that. Yes. Yeah.
6: Just make sure you have a dishwasher. We didn't have a dishwasher.
4: This is a big grasshopper. And he'll probably go, what? Oh, my goodness. So we are working through our book, which we've decided that we would, the host decided that we could kind of go through this very this book that has sold millions of copies, very popular book, had millions of copies. And it's called You Are a Badass, How to Stop Doubting Your Greatness and Start Living an Awesome Life by Jen Sincero. And she's written a bunch of other books. But anyway, so it's kind of been fun. It's kind of guided some of our conversation over the last few months. And we were doing one chapter at a time, but I think there's like 39 chapters, so we decided that we're going to do more than one chapter. I didn't realize that each chapter was like 4 pages. Right. And what we just talked about was that each chapter could, I mean, she really just touches on a topic. It's really up to us to kind of go much more in depth on this topic. So chapter 5 is Self-Perception is a Zoo. And she takes a quote from her friend. And it says, I'm okay, I'm not okay. It's just as easy to believe we're awesome as it is to believe that we are a giant sucking thing. So I think part of what I understood from this is that we really, our self-perception is so different than what other people think or say about us. Mm-hmm. And I find that so off-putting, I guess. I don't even know if that's the right word. So confusing. I guess that would be my word. So confusing for me. Because I have this perception. Well, first of all, I do have the misperception. I will out myself right now. I do have the misperception that I am not as tiny as I am. So Sue's laughing. They're like, see what I'm saying? Like, if you line up 100 women, all 100 women, I am smack dab in the middle, in my mind.
7: Yeah, right. In your mind.
4: In my mind. The show's not about me, Sue, but I'm throwing myself out there. In my mind. No, I'm teasing you. In my mind. So that is a misperception. I am part of the zoo, I guess.
5: But then I bet people don't perceive you as being small. My sister-in-law is about your size, and I have always thought of her as being comparable to me. Mm-hmm. And then we're together, and I'm like, wow, she's a peanut. What was I thinking? But it's like you walk, what's that saying? You walk strong and carry a big stick or something. Yeah,
4: hopefully. Yeah. Yes. To your point, when I was a nursing instructor, I had all, of course, being a nursing instructor, you get to know your students fast and quickly and whatever. And there's one student, he was struggling along the way, and he came with a little bit of a history from the other instructors. So, I mean, I was on it. You know, I mean, I had 4 eyes on him, and I got in the elevator with him, just he and I in the elevator, and he looks at me and he said, wow. He said, I really never thought that you were this tight. He said, I thought you were big. I go, well, I am big because I got all the power. he was like flabbergasted. And I'm like, I have heels on too. So, well, not heel, you know, like bigger shoes, platform shoes, like back in the days. So that's my first that's a pretty obvious one, I think. Exactly. So yes, I definitely feel taller than I am. So that's my misperception. But if you asked people to describe me, I don't know if people would say, you know, I don't know what they would say first, not to describe, or, you know, what am I like? So

0: realize that there was going to be five tiny daughters because we're all within like inches of each other. She made it fairly clear that we would have to. I'm going to fight in air quotes.
1: Pecking order.
0: And there's a pecking order. But we would all have added challenges. Okay. And, you know, and how we dealt with being tiny was, you know.
1: Were you all tiny?
0: I was the smallest, yes. And then my sisters are only a few inches taller than I am.
1: Hmm.
0: Mm-hmm. Yes. So, but the show's not about me.
1: Okay.
0: So it's about your deceptions.
1: I call that delusion.
0: Your delusions.
1: Delusions of grandeur.
0: Yes. What do you think? Sue, you're on.
2: What's the question?
0: What do you think the perception that you have of yourself that other people don't have of you?
2: Well, I don't know what other people think of me.
0: Did you ask them?
2: What do you think of me?
0: First of all, you're a nurse. Yeah. I know. Oh boy. Pam's like, oh boy, we're on the radio. Here we go. Yeah. I think you are.
2: See, it's not easy.
0: It's not easy being Sue. It's not easy. I think that you are solid in your convictions. She's laughing already, see? And I think that you have a very strong center, very strong core. I don't think you doubt yourself much. How am I doing?
1: That would be a godsend.
2: It would be a godsend. It really would be a godsend. I think pieces of that are on. Mm-hmm. I don't think it's not 100% there, but I'm more or less comfortable with who I am. And I guess I don't want other people to think that I am bossy, maybe, or that I want it my way, you know.
0: But do you?
2: Controlling. it depends. If you can convince me that your way is better, then I'll listen to you.
0: Mm-hmm.
2: But I don't do stupidity well.
0: Mm-hmm.
2: I don't.
1: Pam's, oh, my God.
0: Pam's dying over here.
1: I went into a place to get a cup of coffee over the weekend, and I looked at the girl, and I had like $7 on me, so I needed to know how much the coffee cost. She looked at me, and she goes, not much. I'm sitting there thinking, I won't say what I was thinking, but you talk about stupidity. I'm like, I got in the car. I'm like, well, idiotic behavior, trying to watch
2: somebody count out change.
1: Just count out the change.
0: That's a hard one.
2: I don't do that well.
0: Mm-hmm.
1: Oh my God.
0: It's pretty-
2: patience. That's called patience. That's patience. I don't have a lot of patience. Okay. I could not have been a teacher for very long, and I couldn't have been a psych nurse. Because it's like I would be saying, "Come on, get a grip!"
0: Oh my! That's why you're the ER nurse.
2: That was right.
0: Yeah, you were the ER nurse, and I was the psych nurse for some part of my career.
2: But I have a soft side too, because I was a breast care nurse.
0: That's right.
2: So I think I have a.
0: Well, that's when you were more grown up.
2: Well, they were within the close proximity. They went from one to the other.
0: Mm-hmm.
2: But I think there's a very soft side in here that maybe doesn't come out a whole lot. I cry easily.
0: Do you?
2: Oh, movies and situations and animals.
0: Animals.
2: I'm a real wuss.
0: So that's why you get a lot on your feed on, you know, the animal suffering, and you send them money. They've got your numbers.
2: Ask
0: AI or ask your computer. The algorithm is software.
1: Just talk near your phone and just, it'll show up.
0: Isn't
1: on the
0: that creepy?
1: Computer.
0: That's another.
1: No, huh?
0: That's another whole show. Thing. Oh my gosh, that is true.
2: That is a scary.
0: All right, so now you're on, Pam.
1: For what?
0: The perception. So, what do you think that people perceive? How do they perceive you differently than what you, how you perceive yourself?
1: I think for me, there's. I don't know how people would perceive me.
2: Right.
1: You know, I know that I have asked, because when you're in business, you are the face of the business. Mm-hmm. You have to ask people what they see your attributes being, you know. So I know my sense of humor is often something that will be told to me, but do they see the insecure? Like, I'm pretty driven in my passions. I think that's safe. Like, my little grandson had

0: had a t-shirt on. I'm like, where did you get that? It said, shuck the patriarchy. I'm like, I want that. You know, so I'm pretty driven in my convictions, but I don't know that I always have been. I think I've been an open receptacle, a chameleon. You know, like, what do you want me to be, Julie? What do you want me to be, Sue? Ooh. And now I could care less because this is me and you either take me or you leave me. And you know what? Not everybody out there are my customers and I don't want to work with you.
1: Okay.
0: Mm-hmm. You know, it's just we get to, I don't know if we get to a certain age or I really wish that, you know, and I did make a comment about, well, this would be all well and good. I want to see if I wrote it down. It doesn't look like I did, but a lot of her stuff is really important. And it, oh, so she's talking. I don't know what I'm talking about. Anyway, what I wish is that if a 20-year-old me had read this book, I would have had the guts and the backbone to implement it. And I don't think I did because I was too busy trying to please everybody else.
1: And that's the basis of her entire book.
0: The basis of the entire book. And the thing is that you are worthy.
1: Mm-hmm.
0: You know, she calls it something different. Oh, right here. We invest everything we've got in believing that we are not good enough.
1: Mm-hmm.
0: And the people that I work with, that shows out in their worthiness.
1: Mm-hmm.
0: I am not worth, and she goes on to talk about it, but not worthy. Like, I like to think that I'm pretty worthy, but we were on vacation in Ireland and we had someone map out our trip. Well, it was a 3-star hotel, so I'm thinking I can show up in jeans and t-shirt and I'll be fine. I'll be dag-nabbed. I walked in the door and I'm like, I don't belong here. You know, so I'm like, oh my God. So I've just reached a new level of not belonging. I'm not good enough to be in this hotel room. I'm like, who booked this place?
2: So. I think you would get a far different response if it wasn't this age group. If they were 20 years younger, so much of this would apply. Mm-hmm. And I can see myself 20, 30, 40 years ago in this. But I think that's one of the good things about getting older.
1: That's right.
2: You lose your filter.
1: You don't
2: care as much about what people think.
0: Are you sure that's not dementia?
2: Oh, no, please. Please don't go there.
1: Yes, we don't.
0: Okay.
1: It's good.
2: And I forgot what I was going to say.
1: Oh, my Lord.
2: I did.
1: She said, that is great. Now I'm supposed to remember.
2: Where am I?
0: Can we back this tape up?
1: Yeah. John, can you cut this section out? No, you were talking about, you know, 20 years ago, sort of self-actualization. Yeah, like, we couldn't possibly have done, felt as comfortable, you know.
2: And we've lost our filter. I've lost my filter. That's not dementia.
1: It's by choice.
2: By choice.
1: By choice, yeah. Did you lose it, as in I lost it, or that you just let it go?
2: I let it go.
1: Right. And that's also like, I always refer back to Maslow's hierarchy of needs. And I think, and you can apply that to everything, to our country, to ourselves, to our family. I mean, you know, and the top of that, which we're all struggling to get. And unfortunately, in America, many of us have gotten there. Otherwise, I wouldn't be sitting here speaking freely, and Pam and Sue Holmes wouldn't be sitting here. But that we can say that we have reached self-actualization, or reaching towards the highest level that we can by, and able to lose that filter, and able to say, you know what, I don't think, feel, act in this particular way anymore, because I don't have to. I'm not out to impress anyone.
2: Right.
1: Anyone. So.
0: Except for to be a higher version of myself.
1: Better version.
0: Yeah.
1: Yes. Well, no, you're already better. So I like higher.
0: Higher version of myself.
1: Yeah.
0: You know, and I wonder, I don't know if that, for me, because I'm a lifelong learner, I don't know if that will ever change.
1: Yeah, you're, well, right. Well, you were always learning and growing, because you stop breathing, then you stop learning and growing, right? So,
0: true.
1: So we're always.
0: Some of us stopped at graduation podium, 12th grade.
1: That's right.
0: Yeah.
1: So,
2: I do think, too, the little piece of this has to do with how, where you are in society. Financially, it's much easier to get self-actualized if you have the means to pursue the things that you want to pursue. If I'm a poor woman who is living hand to foot, I'm not trying to self-actualize. I'm trying to stay fed and have the lights on.
1: And feed my family.
2: Mm-hmm. So I think some of this depends on your economic status. I feel lucky because I'm in a place now where I'm not rich by any, but I can do pretty much what I want to do.
1: Mm-hmm.
2: Or look at, take oil painting lessons or sing in two choirs or whatever. Mm-hmm. You know, someone that's trying to feed their family on $5 an hour isn't going to.
1: But that's what we move towards, though. Unless you're born, even if you're born into using money as the baseline, they still have to go through all those stages of growth and maturity and maturation and all those things.
0: One would hope. Those who are entitled often don't.
2: That's true.
1: And there's the problem, right? Yeah. The Nepo babies, right? So, and so they miss so much of what we're getting starting out from where we started out, which is that you have to work hard in order to get what you need and want. And we've went through so much with our own kids about what's a want and what's a need. Mm. You know, things you want, things we need to have versus things that you want to have. So that we've had many discussions with that. And sometimes you have to wait.
0: Good for you.
2: It's funny, my girlfriend has a daughter who very much, she's married, has three children. That family would do much better if she were home more of the time. But we have to work. Yeah, you have to work so you can have a $600,000 house in Maryland and the Yukon car in the driveway and fly off to California whenever you want and eat sushi and get takeout. Yes, you can't stay home if you need all those things. And her mother frets over that because she said she could stay home.
1: Mm-hmm. That's right.
2: But she can't now.
0: Well, it's choices,
1: Choices. Yeah, that's right.
0: And it could be possible that the woman truly knows herself and knows that she would not be a good at-home mother. Mm. Like, I stayed home with my children, but I'm not sure that should have been, because that was just browbeaten into me that mothers stay home, Not sure that was the best for either of us. Them or me, So,
1: did you stay home, Sue?
2: I stayed home until my youngest was in junior high, and then I went back. Mm-hmm. That's when I got my nursing degree.
1: Oh, I did not know that. Oh, wow. Yeah. Yes.
2: So I
1: worked
2: home until
1: not full time. I worked part time,
2: and then I worked part time 3 to 11.
1: Love favorite shift.
2: Yeah.
1: Mm-hmm.
2: That always was the fun shift.
1: That was
2: a
1: fun shift. That's another whole show.
2: That's another whole show.
1: Exactly. Oh, my God. So, again, this whole part of self-perception and how we perceive ourselves versus how other people perceive ourselves is just so, is kind of the basis for how we move forward from this point. And again, we all agree that it's age dependent. So if you're younger, you are not going to necessarily be at the point that we are right now, that we can talk freely about the past and things that we've struggled with or came easy for us or didn't. So we all have gifts. We all have gifts to share. And it's how you market yourself, your gifts that you can, which is rolls into the next chapter is love the one you are. Love the one you is the name of the chapter. Love the one. And so what are your gifts? What is it that you were born with that you know or feel like that is your ticket to whatever it is that you can do in life? Does that make sense?
0: I don't know.
1: What do you think?
2: It's a bunch of it's a bunch of little things. I don't think any one thing dominates how I operate or want to do. But I think there are pieces of me over here, and pieces that care a lot, pieces that try and be funny, pieces that try and be empathetic. And depending on what the situation is, which one of those is going to arise.
1: So the gift is being able to perceive what the other person needs from you.
2: Yes.
1: Okay. Well, that's a gift.
2: Good thought.
1: Boy, thank you.
0: So I have a lot of thoughts. I think one probably for me is I am empathetic, mm-hmm. right? And that sometimes I thought for years I was crazy. I thought there was a part of me that was crazy until I met with a psychic who said to me, "You're not crazy, Pam. You're an empath. Mm-hmm. Because I take on your feelings. I mean, truly, if you were Fruit Loopy, I'd become Fruit Loopy, you know? And it didn't help that I had a father who would often ask you, "What are you, crazy?" Sure, I'll just go down that road. But I wonder, as you were talking, Julie, I wonder, like, I feel like I came into this world with my gifts and they were beaten out of me. And I have to wonder that I look at my daughter's children and I think both her and her husband are nurturing those kids' gifts and they are encouraging them to come out. So I have to wonder if, you know, the different decades don't enlighten and inform how we view our gifts. Just an observation.
1: That's pretty good, Pam.
0: Thank you.
1: So have those
0: put on our boots because it's getting deep in here.
2: I was just gonna say deep.
1: So I know. Would you say that those gifts have reemerged now that you're separated?
0: After 55 years of therapy, I think it's now safe for them to come out, you know? I had to learn to, like she talks about the self-love. Mm-hmm. If I could look in the mirror and say anything but, "God, you need Botox," you know? And there again, she talks about that self-deprecation. Mm-hmm. Again, that's a strong point for me. And for those of you who are into comedy, you might not appreciate it. I like it.
1: That's right.
0: It's all in the book.
1: It's all in the book. Exactly. The book. Yep. She did talk about that.
0: She did.
1: Exactly right.
0: Yeah.
1: Yeah.
0: Yeah. But no, looking in the mirror saying "I love you" or any of that, it's taken a lot of, it actually took my granddaughter being born 6 years ago for me to look, for me to make some of those changes.
1: Mm-hmm.
2: I think this is a resignation creeps in. It's like I look in the mirror and say, "Oh, I got the wrinkles there, and all the got the marionette lines, and it's just, and it, oh well, okay, mm-hmm. it's all right." I'm almost 8 years old. What do you expect?
0: I thought who to call for Botox, and you. So I'm not at that resignation point yet.
2: Yeah, I've given into it. It's like a lot easier that way. But I still don't like them.
0: I'll let you know where we can go. Maybe we'll get a group discount.
1: Discount on Botox. That's awesome. Oh, my goodness. Which, of course, made me lose my thought for when you guys started. Oh, my goodness.
2: That's why we interrupt, you know.
1: Is it?
2: Because if we don't interrupt, we forget what it is we were going to say
1: They're
2: done talking.
1: Of course.
0: That's why I need a pen in my hand.
1: Always.
0: Whenever we work.
1: That's exactly right. So the question is, well, talk about if you had, she calls it a big bag of money. How would you invest in yourself to realize your dream? So you could go the Botox route and get everything enhanced and then be a completely reemerged Sue Holmes. Mm. Is that what you want?
2: No.
1: All right. So what would you do with your big bag of money?
2: Big bag of money. The first ones would be make sure that my kids were secure and that my grandchildren's educations were paid for, because that was something that was denied to me when I was their age. So that becomes very, very important that all of them are secure and can follow their dreams. Mm-hmm. That would be the big thing I would do. How much money are we talking about?
1: Oh, I don't know. Make it. We did this.
0: Let's do a
1: fun
0: million.
1: Exercise with our feng shui group, and it was fascinating what people said what they would do with their. I think the number was like $15 million. If you won $15 million, what would you do with it?
2: Oh, I double the size of Marguerite's place. I open a pantry. I would, do things that would help underprivileged around here.
1: The community.
2: Mm-hmm. I think Tunnels to Towers I would give a lot of money to.
1: Yeah, they have
2: and
1: big...
2: Wounded Warriors I'd give a lot of money to.
1: Yep.
2: And the Alzheimer's.
1: Mm-hmm.
2: I mean, I kid about Alzheimer's disease, but I carry the plaques. So it's in my future. So I get touchy.
1: Sue, you're doing a great job on the radio.
2: Thank you. I've learned to say thank you. Instead, that's one thing I've learned, to say thank you when someone says, oh, I like
1: the
2: your
1: book
2: garbage.
1: Talks about that. Yes.
2: And I always did that if somebody said, oh, that was great. Oh, well, it wasn't. You
1: know. Well, I got this at Savers.
2: I always do that. I got it at Marshall's.
1: Yeah. And it was.
2: I got it at Ocean State Job Lots for $10.
1: And I have this,
0: this
1: really
0: old thing.
1: I have this really good friend, Pam Richardson, and she would say, go ahead, Pam. Pam would be like, no, spend your money on what you want. Right?
0: Would I say that?
1: Yeah, you would. She would. So I frequently think of her when I'm at Savers and I'm saving. Have you been to Savers, Pam?
0: I have darkened the doorstep.
1: Yep.
0: I have.
1: You have darkened the doorstep.
2: I've never been the one in the South End.
1: Yeah.
0: So down I drove by it today on my way to Best
1: oh
0: Buy.
1: Oh, my gosh. I have to look at the clothes I'm wearing. Is it? Oh, my goodness.
0: Yeah, okay.
1: Yeah. So what would you do with your bag of money?
0: Well, interesting that you're asking me that, because as I was walking here today, there's an independent place for women, for independent women. Are you,
1: is
0: you
1: that
0: know
1: in the
0: I'm
1: corner?
0: Talking?
1: Yeah.
0: Yeah.
1: That's Marguerite's place, isn't it? Yeah.
0: That's Marguerite's
2: where
0: place.
2: Where they take in women and their families who need a lot of help. Mm-hmm. And they live there until they can either get educated or a job or clean or whatever. Wonderful.
0: Yeah. So I had a couple of thoughts that I would reach out to a director there and see what. What would the women want or need just as a little fun gift? And then that made me think of home health and hospice and how November they have their big event. Yep. And I was thinking, well, I wonder if I could not sponsor, but maybe I could buy them their centerpieces. Or, mm-hmm. But then I got thinking, no, I'm so controlling. I would want it to be the centerpieces that I wanted, not what they want. So I'm like, I got to, you know,
2: an endowment.
0: What would make me happy? Mm-hmm. You know, for me, if I could buy a lion cage for a lion, I love lions.
1: You would buy a lion cage? I know people that were sending money off to Africa for elephants, but they're not really sure it really helped the elephants. Like, why would you do that?
0: Well, because humans don't deserve the money, so it goes to animals.
1: It goes to animals. But you do deserve, and I think that's the point of her whole, of, you know, what we're reading is that you do deserve it. You've worked for it. You have the choice to do whatever it is. Mm-hmm. But you have to have the perception of yourself that you're worthy. And that's what this, I find that the whole book is about, is how worthy are you, you know, to accept these things. To your point, Sue, accept the compliment and say thank you. Mm. It's really hard to do that, to accept that. And I mean, certainly if I offer a compliment, it's because you recognize something or something's very, something, but it was, did something very valuable for you or whatever. It doesn't matter, but it's hard.
2: I always try to notice if there's something different about somebody. And comment.
1: Mm-hmm.
2: Oh, you got your hair cut.
1: Oh, my
2: gosh.
1: It's
2: a different color. Oh, that's a pretty color.
1: Mm-hmm.
2: Not to be obsequious or anything, but just to, gee, she noticed.
0: Make them feel good.
2: Mm-hmm. Make them feel good, yeah.
0: Yeah, so there's a section in the book. It's on page 59. It says, then, as we grow and learn from the people around us, we replace many of these primal understandings with negative false beliefs, fear, shame, and self-doubt. And I wrote over to the side, birds of a feather, because what she's talking about is who we surround ourselves with will keep us in our fear, shame, whatever. And that's a big thing of mine for people is you need to, you know, I talk a lot about decluttering your wallet, your house. But I also talk about decluttering your family and friends. If they do not support you and elevate you up to a higher status, maybe it's time to get rid of those people.
1: That's Feng Shui 101 right there.
0: Is it?
1: Well, it is. It's all mentioned in, because if you think of you're decluttering your home.
0: Yep.
1: If you can, and you have this lovely home, but you're out with people who don't nurture you or support you, you come
0: make
1: home.
0: Make you feel bad about that beautiful home.
1: That's right. Everything that you've done to your home is now, I mean, that energy, all that energy was sucked out of you. So the negative, and you know, they inputted their negative energy around you, and that's not.
0: You sucked it up and held on to it. That's what she's talking about, is let that go.
1: Let it go. That's right.
0: I thought of Frozen a few times.
1: Yes.
0: When I was reading this, let it go.
1: Let it go, let it go. Exactly. Or in feng shui. Do you want a little feng shui tip?
0: Hmm. Yeah.
1: Yeah. So if there's those people, if you write their name on a piece of paper and put them in the freezer, that you can freeze them out. Ooh, think about that.
0: Do we have to put water around it to make it a block of ice, or just put the
1: you can
0: piece
1: just
0: of paper?
1: Put it, I usually put it in a red envelope. Now, if you open my freezer, doesn't mean million red envelopes are going to come out.
2: I can only think of one person.
1: Really?
2: One person in my lifetime that I would
1: put in the freezer.
2: Right.
1: Yeah. And all you're doing is for it's the intention is relating it to you only. And that you are asking the universe to kind of cool off the relationship, so that they're no longer close affecting you.
0: I've thought about that over the weekend, you know, like, do these people, are they safe for me to be around, or am I a punching bag, you know?
1: That's right.
0: And then it will be up to me to either continue to be the punching bag or...
1: That's right. Because number one on chapter six is appreciate how special you are. And if they don't appreciate how special you are, then why move on with the relationship?
0: Right.
1: Or at least put the stop sign is what I'm doing. If you're not watching us on Wicked Healthy Radio on the Facebook page.
0: I love that she says, you are kind of a big deal.
1: You are kind of a big deal. Well, yeah. I'm a little deal, but that's okay.
0: Yeah. You're a big deal. You're in a little shoes. Deal.
2: That's right. You said it.
1: Yeah, I said, that's right. Are you a big fish in a little pond, or a little fish in a big pond? Drown yourself in affirmations is kind of the other one. And when we talk about affirmations, certainly I'll relate this to feng shui. When we talk about affirmations, we talk about them in being like they're already happening. Like if you declutter your home, for example, that my house is bringing me all of the joy and the passion for living in this beautiful home, you know, something like that, or whatever. But so when you're affirming yourself, the situation that you're acting as if it's already happening. Like she gives an example: I deserve and receive massive amounts of love every I deserve and receive massive amounts of love every moment of every day.
2: That's really,
1: really, I know.
2: Come on.
1: That would be
2: that's
1: I hear you
2: pushing it.
1: So my heart is open, love pours in and out. So, I mean, again, these are desires that it would be nice if everyone felt that way. Do things you love, number three, do things you love, of course. So, you know, for me, it was find music in my life and sing through the last parts of my life. You too, Sue.
2: Singing, painting, singing. Drawing.
1: Yeah.
2: Things I never did.
1: There you go.
2: That I can
1: playing
2: do
1: the piano.
2: Mm-hmm.
1: I'm learning.
2: You are?
1: Yeah. Oh. Slowly.
2: Cool.
1: Yeah. What about you, Pam? What are you thinking? I smell it burning. Do things you love.
0: Yeah, that's... Well, I think for me, you know, I thought about this that last week, too, is the ocean does something to my soul. Why do I deprive my... Mm. And she talks about when you constantly deny yourself the people, food, things, experience that make you feel the most alive, that sends a pretty lousy message home. And here I have been denying myself the ocean for a long time. Mm-hmm. And I'm thinking, I could drive out on a Monday over to Wallace Sands. I could sit there, you know, one day a week or one day a month. So it's adding things like that.
1: Or you could put, in your office, you could also put some elements of the beach or the water in your office. If you're
0: going to, that is true.
1: So you can recreate
0: things
1: you
0: that to, I love.
1: Thank you. Made places that you've been with relay so that if you want a happy place, you could do that. It doesn't have to be your office. It can be, you know, another room in the house that you can just go and just kind of be your Zen room. The Zen den, as I call it. So, you know, but make it your happy place. But you put, whatever reminders of the beach and water.
0: Yep.
1: So you don't have to drive. You can just do it in your house.
2: Well, see, that's the problem. You have to drive an hour to get there, and then you got to drive up. an hour in the traffic to get home. And that's what kind of
0: that will
2: tempers the
0: take
2: experience.
0: Take away what yes. I gain.
2: Right.
1: Well, now, if you have all that money, you can buy a helicopter.
2: Or you can get dropped in,
1: get dropped in there.
0: $15 million.
1: Yes. With, yeah,
0: are we you live kidding? On the beach. I would buy a house on the on the ocean.
1: There you go.
0: I'm
1: we'll buy
0: not
1: a house
0: need
1: on
0: to
1: the
0: worry
1: ocean.
0: About this anymore.
1: Exactly.
2: Just don't buy a restaurant on the lake at Winnipesaukee.
1: Oh, a restaurant, that? The dive.
2: Yeah.
1: We've been on there. I was
2: really?
1: On there. Yeah.
2: Oh, my gosh.
1: Yeah,
2: what
1: a couple
2: burned
1: times.
2: Down.
1: Yeah. It's been around for like 10, 15 years. So it was the one and only floating restaurant on Winnipesaukee, and it would go to different docks, kind of, you know, the major public docks, and you could go on and have a drink and have some pub food, and it burnt down in Alton Bay. It's all,
2: So that's sad.
1: It's kind of sad. Yep. Yep. They're not going to rebuild it because they can't. There's nothing left to it. Everybody got off safe.
2: I wonder how self-actualized she feels.
1: Yeah, well, exactly. Well, and that was, I think, earlier chapters. Mm-hmm. When something like that happens, what do you do? So that's where your all the gifts that you have from the past, you know, not the past, the gifts that you have, that those have to come, I think, full front
0: and center.
1: Front and center, so that you can move forward in whatever direction that is, you know. Ditch the self-deprecating humor, Pam, on number 5.
0: I'm not so sure. I agree with her totally on these. We can write the anti-book.
1: Okay. Right. It says incessant self. Well, you're not incessant about it. Self-deprecating humor is for losers. I get it. It can be hilariously funny, and I'm totally guilty of it from time to time. And there's nobody I'd love and enjoy backing over with my car than the guy who can't laugh at himself. But I'm talking about nonstop self-flagellation. Mm. So ripping on yourself gets old. And other people probably are like, wait a minute, I don't see you that way. And I think that goes right back to what we started talking about, that you're saying things about yourself that other people don't see. So why are you know, so there's
0: why
1: like this,
0: are you trying to fix or improve something that isn't presenting itself?
1: That, yeah, exactly.
2: It kind of makes you feel kind of like an imposter.
1: That's
2: when
1: right.
2: You have one feeling about yourself that is negative,
1: mm-hmm.
2: and other people don't view you that way, then you feel there's that imposter syndrome.
1: Exactly.
2: Oh, maybe I'm not.
1: Maybe I'm not as cool as I think I am.
2: I'm trying, and they think I am, but I'm not really.
0: That's called faking it until you make it.
1: That's right.
2: Right.
1: And right.
0: What do you want to be?
1: That's right. Let the love in. Receive compliments gracefully, which we talked about earlier. Receive compliments gracefully instead of counting with a disclaimer as, oh, this ratty thing. Just a thing. And I'm with you, Sue. I have to work at that. Mm. If somebody gives a compliment to you, that I would always give the long answer. It's just short answer, two words. Thanks. Oh,
0: and
1: thank
0: people
1: you.
0: People don't want to hear the dissertation on where you got
1: no,
0: it.
1: They do.
0: And
1: oh,
0: how
1: I
0: much you spend.
1: Yeah.
2: Oh, I got an Ocean State job. It was $10.
1: Exactly.
2: Thank you.
1: Just a thank you is fine. That's a hard one. Mm-hmm. Maybe for women. I don't know. I don't want to get into the whole women thing.
0: But
1: yes. Anyways, let the love in. Let's see. Take care of your body. If we do. Well, if you're anything like me, run around doing all our busy work with our poor bodies flapping behind us like an old windsock. We're pressed for time. It's often the first thing we overlook. She talks about 5 minutes. But so another, take care of your body. Take care of if you feel good, mind, body, soul, everything needs to be touched, you know, in terms of your fullness, then you start. And to take on the world for the day, you know. I mean, if Heidi was here, she would say she meditates every morning for 20 minutes.
0: Oh, yeah. Where is she? I tried that. Oh, that lasted three
1: Sorry.
0: Minutes.
1: She was triggered. Sorry, Pam. Well, that's going to, when we're together again, we will have to
0: next
1: mention.
0: Next month, Heidi.
1: Yes, next month.
0: Look, the thing just went red. I
2: think it's purple, actually.
1: Oh, no. End live video. Somebody ended my video. No. Oh, no. We're good.
0: Okay.
1: we've got people watching us. Okay. Oh, we have grasshoppers. Thank you. To all the grasshoppers listening, to Sue Holmes and Pam Richardson, this is just really fun. We love going through this. We really just kind of throw ourselves under the bus all the time. And of course, number seven is don't compare yourself to others. In this chapter, love the one you are, which of course I could compare myself because there's always going to be somebody that can sing better, do better, play better, is taller. So there's
2: thinner.
1: So many thinner, always thinner. Absolutely. Do you know what I mean?
0: And keep in mind that there's also those people who sing worse, are shorter, you know?
1: I think one of the points that you made up, Sue, earlier, talking about, you know, so you see the wrinkles and, you know, and I like, so, and I'm thinking, I always go to default to the other side, but at least I have, oh my God, my arms or whatever. At least I have arms, or at least I have length. I mean, I go to that length to say, oh my goodness, it could be worse. Oh my goodness.
0: You know, there's I don't know if you guys have heard of the course, but there's a line in the course that says, how could I view this differently? There you go, Julie.
1: Yeah.
0: Like if I look in and I see those lines, how could I view this differently? I have a forehead.
1: I have a forehead.
0: It's attached. I'm grateful.
1: I'm grateful for my
0: There's
1: forehead.
0: There's a great mind behind those wrinkles.
1: See, you did it. Nailed it. That's right. I have a strong voice. I may not sing the highest note, but I have a strong voice and I'm going to use it because it was a gift. Yeah. So I'm going to use my strong voice to voice how I think and feel. Oh my gosh, I can't believe. Go ahead.
2: You think about the opposite of people that have a horrible voice.
1: That's fine.
2: This isn't a personal thing. This is out there. It's like, or they think they are wonderful at something and they suck.
1: That's right.
0: Yeah.
1: Oh my God. So we are wrapping up.
0: Okay.
1: Thank you to Pam and Sue. And number eight, forgive yourself. And on that note, we're done.
0: It's a wrap.
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4: 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President Trump set to hold meetings with two key U.S. allies in the backdrop of the memorial service for the late Senator Lindsey Graham. Scott Carr has more.
5: Israeli Prime Minister Benjamin Netanyahu and Ukrainian President Volodymyr Zelensky are both in Washington, D.C. for the service, and both plan to meet one-on-one with President Trump. Of late, Trump has appeared more publicly supportive of Zelensky, as Ukraine's war with Russia is now in its fourth, and Trump's been more publicly frustrated with Netanyahu as Trump tries to end the war with Iran.
4: Senators also meet with Ukrainian President Volodymyr Zelensky at the Capitol tomorrow evening. Court documents released Monday afternoon about the mass shooting near Seattle's Space Needle show there were three suspects, and one of them was killed.
6: A 15-year-old suspect. The victims who were killed at the scene include a 19-year-old man and a 44-year-old man. A 56-year-old woman died at Harborview Medical Center. Four people were wounded, including a 2-year-old who is in stable condition. Police are working to identify a second suspect. I'm Brad Ford.
4: Savannah Guthrie directly addressed her mother's kidnappers in a new video posted to Instagram Monday. A magnitude 6.8 earthquake rattled southern Japan this morning at a depth of just over 6 miles. Centered in the Kumamoto Prefecture shortly before 4:30 p.m. local time, according to the U.S. Geological Survey. It knocked out power to thousands of homes, cracked up highways, and left some people trapped, others presumed dead inside a partially collapsed shopping mall. The Japan Meteorological Agency issued a tsunami advisory for the coast of the Yatsushiro and Ariake Seas. However, the tsunami warning was lifted shortly thereafter. From America's News Network, USA Radio News.
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12: 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Happening on this day in 1914, World War I begins. And in 1945, a B-25 bomber crashes into the Empire State Building, killing 14. Born on this day in 1866, Beatrix Potter. In 1929, Jacqueline Kennedy Onassis. Dying on this day in 1715, Johann Sebastian Bach at 65. And in 2020, former Red Sox manager John McNamara at 88. And finally, on this day, 1979, Bad Girls by Donna Summer is in the middle of a 5-week run at number one. And that's WSBN's Life for Today for July 28th. I'm Phil King.
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18: It's good to be back. Good morning, Amelia. You can find us here every other Tuesday from 10 to 11 a.m. thanks to our generous sponsor, Bank of New Hampshire, to make sure to give both Chamber Chats and GNCC a like and a follow on Facebook and stay up to date with all of our amazing events and programs, such as...
17: We got a few coming up here, start of a new month. 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
0: Ooh, ooh.
17: And making the most of your membership via Zoom, Wednesday, August 26th at 8:30 a.m. So lots of fun things coming up.
18: Yeah, exciting. Yeah, I can't believe we're already in the end of July.
17: Yes.
18: But I would like to go ahead and welcome our first guest, Denise Pierce from Denise Pierce Interior. So welcome, Denise. How are you?
19: Good. Hey, thank you, Ashley. And I'm happy to be here. Thank you for this great opportunity to chat with you ladies.
17: Yes, oh, of exciting. Course. So tell us about Denise Interiors.
19: So Denise Pierce Interiors. So I've been working as an interior designer for over 25 years. I have my degree in interior design with a bachelor's. So I'm able to apply all my expertise and skills to help my clients, whether it's commercial, residential, historic properties. I have a specialty in that. Also, I'm an advocate for seniors. So I do senior home design and also work in the senior care facility space too. So I offer a full service from window treatments to floor plans, remodels, redesigns, the full gamut. So
18: wow. So how did you get into it? Is this something you always knew that you wanted to do?
19: So ironically, my mom, my best cheerleader, she hired me as her, she was my first client when I was 14. And I have an artistic background. So my creativity was certainly there. And I wanted to make sure that I could make a successful career out of it. And my mom hired me to do our living room over. She gave me a budget. I don't remember what it was. It was probably like $400 or $500. I said, hey, look, this is a long time ago. And from there, I knew that that was something I was really interested in doing. So I pursued my career in, picking a school that would kind of feature both interior design and also have the business aspect, because I knew I wanted to have a business someday. I grew up with my dad having one. So It was kind of in my, my background and my nature to kind of pursue that entrepreneurship.
18: Yeah. So that's awesome. So yeah. You probably have like one of the best bedrooms out of all your friends.
19: It's pretty cool. Yeah.
18: She's like, not to brag or anything, but yeah, it was pretty the best.
19: Well, I have to tell you, one of my first projects when I came to New Hampshire, I just moved up here a year ago, was renovating my boyfriend partner's house. So we worked on that together, just redoing the whole first floor and stuff before I got in there. And
18: that's awesome.
19: So yeah, that was certainly, he was one of my best clients, so.
18: That's so cool. 10 out of 10 stars.
17: And I was talking to Josh from Green Bin earlier this morning, and he mentioned something about an initiative you guys have going on.
19: Yes.
17: Something 14, 15 businesses you're teaming up with?
19: That's correct. So Josh Neely, who is the owner of Green Bin by Kathy Ireland, also a member of the chamber, and him and I met, last year. And also Chris Ware is another founder. He owns, he's a real estate agent, and he also specializes working with seniors. So we kind of came up with this initiative to gather a powerhouse team of businesses to collaborate and support seniors within New Hampshire, Southern Maine, Vermont, and Connecticut. Northern Mass. So, and this came about because we all were facing this similar challenges with our own families. I myself with my mom and Chris with his parents. They were moving. My mom was aging in place. And I've been working with my mom for the past 9 years. She had a long-term care insurance policy. So there was a lot of preparation and strategy to get her so she would have a nice home. And at the same time, it'd be safe and functional for her unique, she has struggles with her hands. She's also suffering from, she just got diagnosed with Alzheimer's. Mm-hmm. So these were things that all came into play and our own personal experiences. And we saw there was a need. And the New Hampshire population for seniors, did you know that by the Census Bureau, we have 24% of our population is seniors in New Hampshire. We beat out Florida.
17: Wow.
19: So, yeah, I didn't know that until we started doing all this digging and finding out that there was a real need and that there wasn't a one-stop shop. So we started this initiative. It's called Senior Transitions of New England. We're a nonprofit, and we have 14 businesses, everything from a realtor to an estate planner, an estate liquidator who comes in and helps you, helps the family members part with things because it's a really difficult situation to kind of give up some things if you need to move or even if you need to downsize. We also have a mover and Oh my gosh. And we've also got recycle and waste removal, an estate law planning attorney. So these are just a few. And then we also have a professional cleaner. So we've got it all. So it's a one-stop resource where families can go there when they're in some type of stage of transition, whatever, for their family members or loved ones. It could be early on. It could be, you know, they deciding to, you know, just change up some things. I myself, as a senior home designer, I go in and assess the home, look at all the different aspects of that, the challenges that particular individual is facing, because you want to keep them, you know, give them their dignity, and you got to do it with compassion. Yeah. And that's, you know, that's our motto, really. We are compassionate about what we're doing and committed, and we want to make sure that we give them the full service that they need at that time. So it can be anything from just putting in grab bars. We also have a handyman. Excuse me, I forgot to tell you. I can't remember all 14 of us, but yes,
18: that's great.
19: So it's a big group, and we're all very, you know, passionate about doing this. And I think we're gonna, you know, already we've gotten a great welcome. You know, the last 2 weeks we just launched our website, so it's seniortransitionsofnewengland.com, and you can see us all there. So
17: that's awesome.
18: So is it like you guys have a point of contact on this website, or is it just kind of like a, here's everybody's kind of headshots and look what they do?
19: We actually have each profiles on there. So, and it's based on if you want to age in place or if you need to move. So we've got two sections, and their profiles there tells exactly what they do, and their phone numbers will be on there. So that you can also get those, or you can also go into our contact form and we will decipher where that needs to go. So if somebody has a question, they can reach out to us through our email, and we'll get the information.
17: That's exciting.
19: Yeah,
17: that's really exciting.
18: I would say, going back to your statistic about like having, what did you say,
19: 24%? Yeah.
18: I will say it's not that surprising, but maybe it's because I've already been like, I'm going to retire in New England. Like, I don't want to go anywhere else. So
19: right.
18: I'm like, it's so beautiful up here.
19: Absolutely.
18: Like, what a niche, idea. And it's so cool. Like, this is awesome because there's so much you can do. And this would have been great because my family, we went through the same thing with my grandmother. I want to say maybe 2 or 3 years ago. This would have been great, you know, rather than having to like run around trying to find out who you need to talk to. So this is awesome.
19: Yeah. And it can be very stressful. I mean, just myself doing it with my own family, and they're out of state. So my parents don't live here. They live in Connecticut. So, you know, another challenge, right? So we certainly saw the need, and there wasn't a one place. It was just like all of us were kind of scrambling to help our parents. And we're like, why does this have to be so difficult? It doesn't. It shouldn't.
18: Yeah.
19: And, you know, and the people on the back end too, you know, the care community is awesome. The different facilities, whether you need assistant, independent, or you need a memory care, they're all committed too to helping. And they need that help too to get the word out, like, hey, all those steps lead up to that. Or if you're aging in place, the same thing, right? You may need to declutter, or you may need to put systems in place. And we have a person that does that too. She's a professional organizer. So, you know, for my mom, I had to do some unique things. So, for instance, so she would be able to see all her clothing, I put an open bookcase bin, like has a little pullouts, you know, like you'd get at IKEA. And those are so helpful because I could label those versus her trying to open a drawer, dig inside, figure out what's in there. Just little things like that make a big difference.
17: Yeah.
19: So
17: that's awesome. And if you guys are just tuning in, you're listening to Greater Nashua Chamber of Commerce staff on Chamber Chats live on air at WSMN 1590 AM, 95.3 FM on Facebook and on WSMN.live. We're chatting with Denise Pierce with Denise Pierce Interiors. Easy business name to remember. Denise Pierce Interiors.
19: Exactly. I'm in another networking group and I have to share my tagline, right? They call me Denise, the Beast of Interior Design. Sorry, I got to get it right. Denise, the Beast of Denise Pierce Interiors. There we go. There's my crazy tagline.
18: So when you look back at all the projects you've done, what is one that you were like, this is my absolute favorite? Like if someone asked me, like, if I could do this to everyone's house or whatever, this is the project I would do. What do you tell me?
19: I think one in particular, obviously working with seniors is my favorite, one of my favorite things to do. You were talking about your grandparents. I lived with my Nana when I moved up here from Connecticut to Mass, and I lived with her for 5 years after college. So I completely understand that. And so it's like, this is my second rodeo with this. Mm-hmm. And but probably my favorite project I've done is I worked on a historical home in Worcester County. And it was one of the oldest homes in the county. Couple was from Wellesley. They were moving out here and they had a lot of nice antiques. And she was super organized, which made it so much easier. But they bought this very historic home that was over 200 years old. And it was really rough shape. I mean, it had basic plumbing and that was about it. Large house, over 4,000 square feet. I worked with an architect and general contractors and all the other contractors and the homeowners to redesign that home so it would be functioning for them, but keep the historical value and basically took it apart and put it back together. It's like a big puzzle, right? It's like a jigsaw puzzle. Like, and you have all these moving parts and pieces and some things in particular, for instance, putting back all the woodwork and the trim and the doorknobs and the hardware and repurposing the doors, restoring the floors that were, you know, seven layers of paint that needed to be removed. You name it. I mean, the basement was pretty rough. It was dirt and they had even a cold cellar storage area off the side of the house that went to a barn that was literally going to collapse. We had to raise that. And but that was a really fun project. There was a lot of different things that we did to kind of keep the historical presence, but modernize that space and give it what it needed. And so it took a while, but it was a lot of fun. And it ended up, you know, that led to another project that was also a historical project. Mm-hmm. And that second one I ended up having on the Preservation Worcester Historical House Tour.
18: So do you think historic homes are like one of your favorites to...
19: I would say, and I love to do new construction too. Yeah. And I've worked, you know, in contemporary spaces as well in Boston. So I've done some really cool apartments and condos. So I kind of run the full, you know, spectrum. And my career started off in corporate design. So that's another love of mine. So I do love crossing over and senior facilities is also something I worked at for over 2 years. So, and I worked in that space in Worcester as well, in that Worcester County area. So,
18: yeah. And some of these senior facilities are nice.
19: Oh, like, yeah.
18: I go through some of them and I go, man, I hope my kids love me enough someday to put me through these. Or if I save enough, because I'm like, these are nice.
19: Absolutely. I'm like, I want to live here.
18: Yeah. I'm like, maybe.
19: Wait, can I sign up?
18: Yeah. Put myself on the wait list.
19: Exactly. Exactly.
20: So, Denise, walk us through, what does it look like? I just bought a home. I want to look into hiring someone who can help me with interior design. What do those steps look like? Do you take into their style or just kind of what's trending, what's important right now? How do you go about that?
19: Yes. So I adopt to anybody's style. So that's my first one. People have a premise that there's a myth that, you know, oh, you do work only in a certain style and, you know, is this your preference? And it doesn't matter to me. I just am that guide. I'm your resource to kind of get you to where you need to be and gather whatever. You might have two parties that have two different visions, right? So it's merging those together. Mm-hmm. So, you know, first I do a discovery call. I talk with the client for, you know, gathering information. What does it look like that they want to do? What's the scope of work? That's what we call it in the business, so that we get the whole project outlined about what needs to happen or what you want to have the space to look like, how you function in it. How you work, how you play in the space. Do you have children? Do you have pets? Mm-hmm. All those things we take into consideration. Do you have an elder that's going to come into the space at some point in time, maybe? Right? So we get a whole blueprint, basically, and we strategize to have a map it out. And then we go from there, we meet, and I view the space and decide what we need to do to make that vision come to life, and whether we have certain contractors, whether we need a custom carpenter. Or we need to build an addition, or maybe there's a sunroom. All those things come into play. So,
20: yeah.
19: And sometimes it's just a color consult. I'll go in and they'll be like, we hate our wall color. It's awful. We just moved here. And I'm like, it's okay. Don't worry.
18: Yeah.
19: We'll get it right.
18: Yeah. So is it more, because I hear this and I'm just like, man, I don't even know if I, when I buy a house, what I would do. Is it one of those, do you find it more of like people who come to you and they're like, I don't really know what I want to do. And then you just like, kind of lightly guide them and they're just like, oh, there's so much more going on. Like, how do you, like, do you come in with like your ideas and they're like, but this is kind of like what you want? Because I know you just said like,
19: sure,
18: you know, you talked to them about it, but I'm looking at them thinking, I have no idea.
19: Right. And, you know, it's all about like I said, how they work and play in the space and then coming up with ideas. It's lots of questions. So it's getting that intake and finding out how they want to utilize the space. It might be a multi-purpose space we want to do too. Mm-hmm. You know, for instance, I just had a retired couple and they just needed help with, she was moving in with her new husband and, or an older couple, and they wanted to merge all their things, right? So they were overwhelmed. They're like, oh my gosh, I don't know what to keep, what to get rid of. Mm-hmm. Where should I hang this artwork? Where do I place the furniture? So sometimes it's really simple, but other times it's a more involved project, like a kitchen renovation or it could be a bathroom renovation too, where it's just not functioning anymore, or they want to add a bathroom. So there's different, all different types of projects I handle. So, and obviously,

0: my dad's new house has a sunroom, and I'm like, that's where I want to live. I would move back home just to be in that sunroom. It's so nice. Yeah. But I'm not that surprised either, because I feel like, did you think, not think, but like back in like 2020, like was like the boom of 21 of everyone's doing their house renovations. It just hasn't stopped.
1: It goes in waves. It kind of goes with the I would say with the real estate market. So people aren't, there's a lot of people are staying in place. So now they want to renovate, and, you know, or they're looking at the future when they want to retire, and now it's time to do the kitchen, right? Mm-hmm. So they want to renovate that. So there is a lot of that. They're thinking about that. Or they're relocating, you know, they're coming up here. So, which is, and trying to find housing. And then there's a lot of work that needs to maybe go into those houses too. Some of them are not, you know, with a short inventory, there's sometimes a lot of work that needs to be done. Sometimes it's just aesthetic work, and sometimes it's not. Sometimes you're getting into the guts of placing, you know, new plumbing and electrical, and making that work, and still work within their budget too. Right. So,
0: yeah.
2: And so I have to ask, with you being in interior design, did you watch a lot of HGTV? Who inspired you?
1: it's interesting. Yes, I have watched a lot of HGTV. There's certain shows I do like, but they embellish the process. It is a lot longer. You know, a kitchen project can take really 2 to 3 months between the, you know, planning from getting a floor plan in place to fully completion, right?
2: Yeah.
1: Because you've got to go through a permit process and so forth. You got to wait for the cabinets to get on site. I don't take apart a kitchen until all the materials are there.
2: Okay.
1: That's my motto. I don't do that. I've seen people do that, not that way. And you get, you know, there's a problem. So, because all the cabinets are inspected, something can be damaged. And then you're waiting 2 to 3 weeks to replace it, right? So then the job stops.
2: Right.
1: So, same goes with having all those, you know, unique contractors on site too. So you got to have the right ones for the right part of the project. So
0: I would say growing up, the extreme makeovers were always my favorite ones to watch. They were just crazy.
1: Exactly.
0: But it was like the kids ones where it was like they switched, you know what I'm talking about? They had like the two families like switch and just do like jungles and candy shops. It was wild.
1: Right.
0: Crazy times.
2: Any of those shows I was such a sucker for.
0: Yeah. I'll still watch them. I love interior design. Like, my mom has a friend down in Texas that does that. And so she came and helped me, like, when we were moving. And I was like, that's so fabulous. Like, there are just some things, like, you guys just have an eye for it that I am like, I would have never thought of that.
2: And it's so true.
0: Yeah. So we are very thankful for people like you.
1: Oh, thank you. Thank you. And I do. I like to move windows and walls and all that good stuff. So I like to keep the contractors busy. So that's my motto.
2: And kind of a pop quiz question.
1: Yeah.
2: But we love asking this on the show.
1: Sure.
2: Do you have a certain author, mentor, speaker who's inspired you with your designs?
1: Oh, gosh. That is tough.
2: So many to choose from.
1: Author inspired me. Oh, my gosh. Oh, that's a tough question. I would have to say it would be one of my earlier jobs that I worked at, Mary Carangelo. She was a pioneer in the senior space before it was clinical. You probably don't remember, but there was a time when we had, you know, facilities for seniors, and they were very sterile and clinical, kind of like a hospital. And even hospitals are trying to get away from that look. And she was a pioneer. She literally changed the whole spectrum of how and invented how it was going to look. So, and I had the pleasure of working with her for over a year, and it was pretty amazing. I mean, she won awards, and she was on the cover of many magazines, and she developed this whole concept of having senior spaces look like, you know, they do now.
2: So cool.
1: And I've kind of taken that with me. Do you know what I mean? That was a that was a really pivoting moment where the industry was changing in an area where who knew, right? That would happen. So and I've been able to utilize that with other facilities and so forth throughout my career, which has been awesome. So
0: I've been seeing a lot of places do like that, especially with, I think it's more like Denmark, where they're doing like the senior facilities are doing like for people with Alzheimer's, is like creating like home their front doors to their rooms. I don't know if you guys have seen that. And so that stuff like that is super like cool too. So everything's changing. It's just
1: absolutely
0: amazing.
1: Yeah, you can do some pretty unique things. I have a client, we were working on a plan for their foyer and it's large.

0: like as big as this space. It's too big. The dog, it's the dog room. They use it for the dog bed. They're like, it's their, because they have two other entrances in the front. One comes off their breezeway, or I should say their mud room. And then they come through the garage all the time. So they're like, what do we do with the space? I'm like, well, you know what? We can turn it into like a miniature library and just put bookcases around and a bench. That. And so, and she happens to be a teacher. They're big readers. So kind of make it into a reading room.
1: Yeah.
0: And so that's, yeah, that's the plan. So.
2: I'm all ears on that.
0: So I appreciate you guys. But,
2: yeah. Well, thank you for coming on. Absolutely. So how can we find you?
0: You can find me at denisepierceinteriors.com. And you can also reach out to me at denisepierceinteriors@gmail.com. So either way. And my phone number is 978-660-9458.
2: Awesome. Well, thank you very much. And listeners, we will be right back. See you soon.
0: Thank you so much, ladies.
2: Thank you.

0: Since 1930, United Way of Greater Nashua has been your trusted partner to fight for the health, education, and financial stability of every person in every community. 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
6: Thank you, Amelia, and thank you to our sponsor, Bank of New Hampshire. Our next guests today are Joe and Karen from YMCA of Greater Nashua. Welcome, guys.
5: Welcome.
6: How are you doing?
7: Great. Thanks for having us.
5: Glad to have you.
6: So, what's going on? So what's going on with the Y? You guys got a big roles going on over here.
5: Yeah, tell us.
6: Change
5: all about
6: is
5: it.
6: Coming on.
8: Yeah. It's a sort of bittersweet time. We've our longtime CEO, Mike LaChance, is retiring after a 40-year career in the YMCA.
5: Wow.
8: Most of that's been here in Nashua. So he's retiring at the end of August, and the board of directors was kind enough to see me as the future leader of the Y. So I'll be stepping into the CEO role in about a month.
6: That's crazy.
8: So we're excited for that.
4: Congratulations. And thank you. Karen, you're newer to the Y as well, right? Tell us about your job.
9: I am. I'm 4 months deep into my Y tenure. Woo-hoo! And just as Joe described the transition that we have going on, Joe was also kind enough to bring me aboard in my role as Chief Experience Officer with a lot of responsibility for taking good care of our members, having their hoping that they have a great experience.
4: Yeah, that's awesome. So tell us a little bit more about the Y. I know everyone is familiar with the name YMCA, but I know some people just think it's maybe a gym or a place you take your kids to go swimming, but it's so much more than that.
8: Yeah. It's a good question because you're right. People, so first of all, there's so many people who have had their lives touched by the YMCA at some point in their career, right? Like they might have gone to summer camp or they have their kids in swim lessons now. It's about, you know, one in every four people in our community has been a part of the YMCA at some point. Mm-hmm. The best way to answer your question is kind of go back. So the YMCA, so we're celebrating the 175th anniversary of the YMCA in the U.S. This year.
4: Oh, wow.
8: So the Y was actually founded in London a few years before that, but it came to Boston in 1851.
4: Oh, my goodness.
8: And then we, Nashua was a little bit later than that. But if you think about that time, it was the Industrial Revolution, and there was a time of a lot of change, a lot of new technology. Society was sort of feeling a little edgy. The economy was feeling not so fair to everybody. So a lot of things we see today, right? Mm-hmm. And so the Y was founded to help, you know, at the time they were doing like Bible study and like engineering that they were teaching. And so they were teaching people new skills for this new economy. They were providing a place for people to connect at a time where people were feeling really disconnected and people were kind of coming in from the country into the cities. And people wanted to find a place to belong. And while what we do every day at the Y has changed a lot in the 175 years, that stuff hasn't. So we still provide that sense of achievement, a place for people to connect and a place for people to really truly feel like they belong somewhere. We just happen to do it through things like swim lessons or childcare or summer camp or senior programs. If you go to any of our Ys right now, you'll see seniors, you know, playing mahjong together. Mm-hmm. It's their place to belong. We've got lots of different programs that we run that we'll get into. But at the end of the day, it comes back to that achievement, relationships, and belonging.
4: Mm, that's awesome. We just toured the YMCA Westwood for LGN, and it was so encouraging to see. We were playing pickleball, and just a group of volunteers that play pickleball at the Y every, I don't know, Wednesday. They're like, we'll help. We'll show you guys how to play and the rules and keep score. So it really is like such a community, and it's so encouraging to see.
8: Yeah. I'm glad you got to witness that. And the pickleball is a good example of that, right? That they're, so right now, a lot of those folks are playing outdoors because they can, but come winter, that is their community. We'll have 100 people a day playing pickleball. It's nuts.
4: Yeah.
8: And like, I still don't understand it. And it's, you know, not the most pleasant sound to hear in the world, but it's really cool because that's their thing that they're coming together for. And so, you know, we, throughout the history of the YMCA, we continue to adapt to find, you know, what is the community, what are the needs in the community, and where can we fit in? You know, childcare wasn't a thing until really the 70s, when more households had either only one parent at home or both parents had to start working. And so childcare wasn't a thing. And now the YMCA nationally is the largest provider of childcare.
4: Oh, wow.
8: And locally, we have the largest childcare center in the state of New Hampshire at our Merrimack branch. And it's actually the largest YMCA childcare center in the country.
4: Oh, wow.
8: With over 350, you know, preschoolers running around. So it's just an example of, you know, as society's needs change, we adapt to meet those needs.
6: And that was the one that also just had the renovation, right?
8: Yeah.
6: Gorgeous. I went to that. It was absolutely beautiful. I was like, man, if I was a kid, I would be loving this.
8: Yeah, it's really special. And the quick history there, so that we didn't build that building. That was a private health club in Merrimack. And then the upstairs where our childcare center is now, that was a shopping center and a nightclub. Needless to say, that didn't last long. And the YMCA, we acquired that building in 1993. and still had like actually the United Way was that was their office was actually in that building.
10: Oh, wow.
8: So we still had these sort of separate businesses there. And then in the late 90s, we converted it to childcare. And it up until this little recent renovation, it still looked like a shopping center from 1986. Like it was a big wide open. There were still storefront windows. Mm-hmm. And so now we've turned it into a place that kids can really thrive.
10: Mm-hmm.
6: Oh, awesome.
10: That's awesome. So with your 150th coming up, any big plans, things going on?
8: Well, gosh, Karen, do you want to talk about any of the things that are you're kind of working on?
9: Yeah, sure. So, you know, we're really, as Joe mentioned, in tune with our families and members. We're always looking for feedback on things that we should keep doing and some things that we should start doing. So, you know, I think with a lot of the economic strain that has occurred, families are really looking to us to help them reconnect and also offer things where we can bring families together and overall community and bring kind of experts and fun things into the Y and not frankly cost anyone any additional fee or anything like that. So upcoming events that we have, we will have our Spooktacular family event out at Camp Sargent. That's our Merrimack-based camp, which is like one of our best-kept secrets, frankly.
10: Yeah.
9: Right? Everybody thinks of Camp Sargent as the place where kids go for outdoor summer camp, and that's true. However, we are looking at opening that camp up more year-round as best we can. It is New England, right? So there might be a month or two where we can't do that. But having families come together there, bringing some of our wellness and fitness programs there as well. It's kind of funny. We had to do some maintenance work on our HVAC system in June, and it kind of caused us to be creative about how we keep programming going and what new programs we can offer outdoors. So we've introduced some trail walks 2-3 times a week. I mean, it's just steps away outside at Mine Falls. People are really enjoying that, being able to go out there and then come back in, frankly, and take advantage of some of the group exercise classes that we offer. So a lot of additional emphasis on family events. We're revitalizing and refreshing our aquatics programs. Just this last weekend, we did a big water safety event. It was kind of fun.
10: Oh, wow.
9: Right. So water safety, families, adults, children, it's a very serious topic, right? Drowning, especially during the summer, right? But we can make it fun. And so we're introducing things like free swim lessons, really to no pun intended, get people's feet wet with swim classes, right? And then work with the lifeguards and aquatic staff to really kind of place people and grow their knowledge and build some skills while in the pool. So a lot of things like that from a group exercise standpoint. Mm-hmm. Did you know we offer 150 different classes?
10: Yes. And yeah. I love all of them.
9: Okay, great. I was actually going to ask you. Yeah. What's your favorite?
10: Yeah. Well, I was going to touch on that. The reason I'm such a fan of the Y is because it's not your typical gym membership because, again, like I said in the beginning, there's so much more. You can try so many different things. And so when I was a kid, I used to go to the one in Goffstown, New Hampshire. And so, oh my gosh, I tried ballet, tennis, hip hop. I think I did everything that they offered at that YMCA. And so right now my favorite is the spin classes.
9: Excellent. Yes. Excellent. Did you know line dancing is making a huge comeback? I just saw that this weekend. We do have a few line dancing classes, but the millennial generation is really getting into
10: it.
9: So we might lean into that as well. So we're doing a lot of things like hearing ideas, trying different group exercise classes, mm-hmm. Which are included in membership as well. So you can have that flexibility. You know, yoga's not for everyone. Cycling's not for everyone. But mm-hmm. sometimes folks like to mix it up any given month or week. We're trying things out too with our first responder community. So partnering more closely with the Nashua Fire Department
10: That's
9: and
10: great.
9: Things we can do to help first responders. And some of it is the classes, the content, but some of it is when we're offering the classes too, just trying to align with schedules. So a lot of things going on along those lines.
10: Yeah. Where do you guys, that sounds right up Ashley and I's alley, yeah. Where do you guys do the line dancing?
9: Right now, I think we might have one of those classes offered in our Merrimack branch.
10: Okay.
9: Yeah. So that's another thing, right? Across our varying branches, you can kind of bounce around, look at, you know, where it's convenient for you. We also offer Kid Stop free babysitting. I said free,
10: yeah.
9: Right? That is something that really allows families to participate. So if there is a class that we're offering in Nashua, but maybe not at the time that people need, they can bounce into that same class in Merrimack typically.
10: That's awesome.
11: And
10: if you're just tuning in, you're listening to Greater Nashua Chamber of Commerce staff on Chamber Chats, live on air, WSMN 1590 AM, 95.3 FM, on Facebook, and on WSMN.live. We're chatting with Joe Manzoli and of YMCA Greater Nashua and Karen. So we like to do a little bit of myth busting on this show.
8: All right.
10: It's a bit of a pop quiz. But putting you on the spot, what are some myths that you hear about the YMCA and, you know, with it being 2026 and keeping it fresh and new, what are some things you're trying to change about the Y?
8: Yeah. So I think we've touched on the sort of gym and swim thing, right?
10: Yeah.
8: That people think of the Y just as the place to work out. You know, we serve 40,000 people a year through our various programs. And almost half of them are kids under the age of 18. So we serve more kids at the Y than the Nashua School District does.
10: Sure.
8: And we do that with the Nashua School District. We run programs throughout the community. So kind of myth one is that gym and swim thing, that we're so much more than that. The other thing, and it kind of goes along with that, is that the YMCA is a building, right? It's a place. The first YMCA I worked at was not, we actually operate out of an old milk barn. And we just ran programs out in the county. My job title was the county program director. And so the YMCA is not, you know, bricks and mortar. We're fortunate to have the beautiful buildings we've got. And Karen mentioned Camp Sargent as well. But we run programs in the schools. We can run programs in the local library. We can partner, we do partner with pretty much every agency in town to meet the needs of the community. And then another myth that's out there is affordability, right? I think the Y can be seen as expensive. And depending on you know, what you're looking for, the Y's are a really good deal, you know, for your family to be able to come and enjoy all these different things. And Karen was talking about Kid Stop that's included in all these family events. But we also have financial assistance. So we provide almost $1 million in financial assistance every year.
10: Okay.
8: So no one's going to be denied participation due to inability to pay. So even if someone looks and they say, gosh, you know, I can't swing that membership, or I can't swing childcare, we're going to work with you and figure out how to make that happen. And I'll say the last myth is that we love the song by the Village People. Like, I can't stand that song. So, but it's probably because I've had a whole career of people singing it to me when I tell them what I do for a living. So
10: I have always wanted to ask someone who worked at the Y, do you get that all the time?
8: Yeah, I mean, I got to tell you. So I think I was scarred early in my career. I used to run a program where I would take like 150 kids to Washington, D.C. And they all had to wear these like really ugly red jackets with the Y on it. And so literally everywhere we went, every restaurant, every museum, everyone would be singing that song to us. And the kids loved it. Mm-hmm. I did not, because I heard it so often. Yeah. So yes, people, it's the first thing people go to.
9: Yeah. You know, I would still, though, encourage people to go check out the piano that we painted that's on the Riverwalk down here, because we did paint on top of it, and volunteers did this, the notes to play the YMCA song.
10: Oh, that's so cute.
8: Yeah, it's a personal thing. I just don't like the song. The other thing, there's someone was just brought this up recently, because I gave a speech at an event a few years ago talking about my dislike for the song. And part of it was also like, I don't like to be told how to dance. right? So like, don't like, I don't like line dancing. I don't like the electric slide, and I don't like the YMCA because I like, just let me do my thing. I don't need to like be told what to do. So that's a, kind of another reason I've never liked the song.
9: So we need a freestyle dance.
8: That's my thing. Maybe, okay. Yeah.
10: Where Joe can just do his own thing.
8: Exactly. Yeah. Stay out of my way.
6: What is it? Interpretive dance. What's different for you? Yeah. Do what you want. But yeah. I was going to say, speaking of the Village People, I wonder if the Navy feels like that too about that song.
8: Yeah. It's funny. I've been meaning to ask our properties director, like our facilities guy. He was in the Navy, and I keep meaning to ask him that. Yeah. Like, so he's like the double twice. Whammy. Yeah.
10: Yeah. That's hilarious. Yeah. The double whammy. They haunt him, I'm sure. Yeah. In his dreams.
8: I don't think he gets sung as much, you know, like as the YMCA song.
10: Yeah. Well, with both working with the community so closely, the two of you, is there a certain, you know, story or, you know, family you've helped that jumps out at you that you remember? It's like picking your favorite child. Mm. We talk about this on the show all the time. But that has encouraged you and reminded you, okay, this is why I do what I do.
8: How much time do you have?
10: Yeah. Mm-hmm. Well, it looks like 9 minutes.
8: Yeah. So, Karen, do you have one? Well, because I've got a couple.
9: So while just thinking about which one, I just have to say how overwhelming it's been in 4 months. To hear the stories. While I haven't read any YMCA books, I feel like I've gathered so many stories from just listening to people. One of the ones that's been most impactful to me, frankly, was a dad and his young son, 7 years old, where they were attending some free clinics that we put on at our Westwood Park location, just getting out there, kicking a soccer ball around, where they kind of escaped some really heavy stuff that they were dealing with, the loss of the mom. And dad made it a point to come to me and just say, you've helped us reconnect mm-hmm. and escape from what we have been dealing with for 6 months. It's been so hard. And they used those events to just have 2 hours of freedom have fun, right? Again, very, very heavy. And the stories are like that. It's just, you know, several times a week, if not daily, hearing things like that. The other category that's really hit home for me is our active aging adult population, the fastest growing aging population in the country. And the real theme of, you know, the older adults, frankly, losing someone they've loved for decades, mm-hmm. right? And being lost after the services, after the house clean out, and, you know, really being supported by the Y. So, you know, those have really stuck with me and very meaningful for how we work with our community.
10: Yeah, that's awesome.
8: I'm going to add on to that last one. So I'll give you a specific story. My friend Al knocked on my door. This is probably 3 or 4 years ago. And he had lost his wife and he lived like way up north. Like I've never heard of the town. It was like basically Canada. And he was encouraged to move to be closer to people. So he moved to Nashua, had no connections. Someone encouraged him to go to the Y. And he's a real like stoic guy, like doesn't make friends easily. And so he started coming and he felt better being around people. He hadn't made a lot of friends yet. And then he said, and then one day I saw a sign for a grief support group that you were running. And I said, I can't believe I get to do this here too. And he said that saved his life. And that was a partnership we have with St. Joseph's Hospital to run that program. And now I see Al, like he takes like water aerobics. And he's like the only man in a pool of like 50 women. And he's still not talking to a lot of people, but I see him making connections around the Y. And as Karen said, we see that stuff every single day. It's mm-hmm. it's the best.
10: Yeah. That's awesome. Mm. It's so funny because we were just chatting with Denise from Denise Pierce Interiors mm. before this, and she was saying that we have a bigger retirement population than even Florida. Mm-hmm. And that's not something you hear a lot. And, you know, when you get that age, you know, it's hard to get out of the house and you kind of lose track of those days of, okay, how long have I just sat inside? Mm-hmm. So to see them getting out and meeting new people at that age as well, and maybe taking up a class that they've never tried before. It's a beautiful thing to see.
8: Yeah.
10: Yeah.
9: Yeah. People, you know, people come to the Y, they'll start the day 8 o'clock in the morning and they're not leaving until 2 o'clock, right? So truly spending the day, and where, you know, we've become a place where they're very comfortable and thriving, and it's pretty amazing to see.
10: That's so cool. We toured to bring up LGN again, we toured the Nashua location, and one of the person leading, I forget her name, she was a staff member of the Y, she was leading our tour, and she was like, oh, there's Jerry, he does his laps every morning, and he was running the track in Nashua, and I just thought that was so sweet that, you know, they know their guests that come through the door. Yeah, they recognize them. Yeah.
6: Absolutely. Speaking of the guests coming in, I've been seeing recently on social media the water slide is back. How big of a deal is this? Like, I don't know the YMCA as much because I live out in Manchester, like, whatever. Is it that big of a deal?
8: Oh, yeah. It's a huge attraction. Yeah, it's a huge attraction. Yeah, so we built the Nashua Y in the new Nashua Y. It's not that new anymore, in 2011. And we intentionally, like, wrapped that water slide in glass. So that when you drive into, like, Stella Stadium, you see the slide. Oh, so it's been a huge thing. We had some, you know, the building's 15 years old and it's starting to act like a teenager. So we just had some things come up. And so the pool was down for a little bit. And we kind of had like a grand reopening. It's been really, really fun to see people using that again.
6: Oh, nice. Yeah. I would have been that kid that was like constantly on the water slide all the time. Yeah. I would have been like in line just 2-3 or 4 hours just up and down.
10: Yeah, that and the diving board, like just doing the laps, doing the rounds. It's so true.
8: Yeah.
10: It's so true.
6: So then what is your favorite program, Joe, of... at the Y, which I don't know if you're allowed to answer that, you know, without.
8: Yeah, I don't know if I have a favorite program. I think my favorite, what's driven my passion at the Y has changed over, it's been 27 years.
10: Oh, wow.
8: Professionally, but I worked at a summer camp. So like I've been collecting a paycheck from the YMCA for like 30
10: oh, wow.
8: some odd years. Since I was 16 years old. Mm-hmm. And so it's changed over the years. Most recently, I think the real magic happens when we get to partner with other people. And so, you know, summer camp is the thing that's most near and dear to me because that's what I grew up doing and how I got into the Y. But several years ago, we reached out to Greater Nashua Mental Health and said, hey, we're just seeing some different things with the kids and we could use some help. And Dr. Whitaker and her team are so amazing. And we're like, you know what, we're going to send someone out to camp. So we have someone from at least one person from Greater Nashua Mental Health at Camp Sargent every day. And what that's done is it's ensured that kids can be successful at camp. So there in the past, there are some kids who we just would say, this isn't a great place for them. We're not the right place. And so we'd have to send them home. We don't send kids home anymore because we have a solution. Mm-hmm. I mentioned our partnership with the Nashua School District to run Power Scholars Academy, which is running right now. We're essentially running summer school. We take, you know, kids who are behind grade level in math and reading. We put them in this free program. And we see a net gain of 2.5 months of reading and math.
10: Wow.
8: During that 4-week period. And so that's the stuff that really gets me is when we can partner with others, to kind of, again, solve these societal needs. So I don't know. I love them all.
6: Yeah.
8: Right. But the things that get me jazzed are when we can tackle a problem together.
6: Yeah. Which you were saying, talking about, that you've been collecting a check for like 30 years. Are you guys seeing like, people who work for the Y, they've been a part of the Y or they've worked for the Y for just like the longevity. Is that like, it sounds like something that is pretty common with you guys.
8: Yeah. Karen, do you want to talk about that? you noticed that really early, right?
9: Yeah. I mean, I'm a newbie, but I'm not a newbie to Southern New Hampshire. But yeah, I'm blown away by how many staff members have been in the Y family. For so long. I mean, literally their entire lives, maybe not in Southern New Hampshire, but, you know, from toddler age all the way up. And then the other thing is how many people have full-time jobs, careers outside of the Y, yet still have part-time roles at the Y, too. It's pretty powerful.
10: That's awesome. And that cues the music right up to the mark. Well, Joe and Karen, thank you for joining us. Ashley, it's been a pleasure as always. 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
1: USA Radio News. I'm John Summers. Authorities are assessing the damage after a massive magnitude 6.8 earthquake shook southwestern Japan. Raf Sanchez has more on this.
2: Bridges, roads buckling all across the area, train services suspended, including some of those high-speed bullet trains that Japan is known for, and the walls of a 16th century castle popular with tourists crumbling amid the tremors.
1: The U.S. Geological Survey reports the quake struck just before 4:30 p.m. local time, with the epicenter near the coastal city of Uki at a shallow depth of just 6 miles. The Department of Justice turned to the Supreme Court to restore President Trump's executive order seeking to restrict mail-in voting. The executive order directs the Department of Homeland Security to compile a list of verified U.S. citizens eligible to vote, while also instructing USPS to create new rules which would toughen requirements for states conducting voting by mail. President Trump again called for an interest rate cut.
3: We should have the lowest interest rate in the world.
1: Speaking aboard Air Force One Monday, Trump told reporters the new head of the Federal Reserve, Kevin Warsh, is doing a fantastic job, but the Reserve Board is very political, and some members may have bad intentions. The Federal Reserve announces its next rate decision tomorrow. President Trump renewed his push to bolster the American auto industry in the Detroit area Monday. In a speech at the GM Milford Proving Ground in Milford, Trump said he's done more for auto workers than any other president. He says his tariffs targeting foreign autos have boosted domestic production. Hawaii could face dangerous waves as the core of Hurricane Fausto is set to pass to the north of the state. Fausto's slowly weakening and expected to pass north of the islands as a tropical storm from today into Wednesday. From America's News Network, USA Radio News.
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6: Patriots training camp is underway. Yesterday, New England Patriots wide receiver A.J. Brown talked about being ripped in front of the team by head coach Mike Vrabel after he couldn't corral a pass from quarterback Drake May. Brown said he knows the message from his head coach comes from a good place. The Boston Red Sox were winners yesterday in Sacramento as they beat the Athletics 4-2. Just 5 hits for the Red Sox, who overcame 2 errors for the victory. Peyton Tolle got the win for Boston. He's now 6-6. Aroldis Chapman with his 25th save of the season. Red Sox are 55-50. They'll play again tonight in Sacramento. Jake Bennett will start for Boston. He's 6-3. 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
12: 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I've run 15 marathons and have performed hundreds of run gait analysis over the years. Running can be a great form of exercise, but you have to run 35 miles to burn 1 pound of fat. Running injuries are surprisingly common. Studies show that 50 to 80% of recreational runners experience injuries annually, often to overuse or repetitive strain. It is estimated that 25% of all runners are currently injured. You understand it's not the same 25% all the time. They kind of take turns getting hurt. Injured runners come in all the time and ask, "What am I doing wrong?" 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Here are six factors proven by research to avoid injuries. 1. Gradually increase mileage. Avoid doing too much, too soon, too fast. Learning to listen to your body, differentiating between good and exertional pain and destructive inflammatory pain. 2. 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Practice an anti-inflammatory lifestyle, reducing stress, sugar, alcohol, and processed foods. 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It's not how hard you can train. The question is, how much training can you recover from? If you want to learn more or get a run gait analysis, read my full article on the website healstrongforlife.com. 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And click on the blog. 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
0: Welcome to Nashua Matters with John Sullivan. Wide-ranging discussions on political matters, economic matters, social matters, all with the Nashua perspective. For the next hour, John brings you in-depth to all that matters to Nashua. And now, your host, John Sullivan.
18: Good morning, Nashua. It is summer. Here we are. It's we're in mid-July here, and we are just having a grand old time here in the city. And it's, I have to tell you that the weather has been amazing. And I say that, but starting tomorrow, it's not going to be so amazing with some rain and whatnot. So the old man in me says, oh, we really need the rain. But anyway, do we need it? Do we need it during the summer, July and August? Not so much. I don't think so. But anyway, I'm not in charge. Mother Nature is. Okay, it's Nashua Matters. Here we are in July, and we are live this week after 2 weeks off, and we are live here on 1590 AM, 95.3 FM, and WSMN.live. So you can hear us basically anywhere that you have access to, be it a radio or an online stream or whatnot. So that's WSMN. It's everywhere. Just fantastic local programming lineup that they've pieced together here. Not just me, but several, probably well over a dozen different hosts that come in and talk about a variety of subjects here in the city, and particular what it is they do, what their specialties are. Nashua Matters is a program that I try to focus a little bit more on the maybe the legislative, the civil municipality type angle, as I am a seated alderman here in the city for Ward 9. If you're new to the show, welcome. And I am your host until noon, and we're going to cover a bevy of subjects. I always kind of start at the national level and then work my way down to Nashua just to, let you know what's going on. I try to bring in guests to expand your knowledge on what's going on here in Nashua, maybe on the legislative side, maybe on the economic side, but then also up to the state level as well. And those are some things that are going on. So for the past 2 weeks, I have been away. So I want to thank the entire team here at WSMN for filling in for me and running shows, past shows or Nashua Matters that have just to kind of fill in while I was away. So I was 1 week was 2 week, yeah, 2 weeks ago was family vacation. Got to do family vacation. We went down to the Cape. It was fabulous. We hadn't done that. I used to go to the Cape when I was younger, maybe in my 20s. Had some friends that had a family house down there, so we got to enjoy that. Stop in an occasional weekend, just a great time. But we never did it as a family. And we thought that we would just do something different this time. So we went down to Chatham, Massachusetts, and it was great. I have three kids, and they're all in their 20s, and they're all kind of launching in different areas. And it is really hard for those of you that know this. When your kids get to a certain age, basically college forward or in their early to mid 20s, they start their own lives. Either they go to school or they start a job. They have their own group of friends, and circling back to family is typically not a high priority. I know it wasn't for me when I was in my 20s. It was when I was younger because I had nothing else. I had no other choice. That's what we were doing. But this year it was great to get all three under one roof, which is a rare occurrence. And they had some friends come in, and it was great. It was just a fabulous vacation. I really enjoyed the Cape. I'm hoping to go back maybe next year. We'll see. But Chatham is fantastic. They have a great downtown, a lot of shops, a lot of restaurants. And just judging from foot traffic alone, the economy down in Chatham is doing quite well. And so kudos to them for a really nice, well-kept town. They do a nice job keeping it clean. They obviously put economic development at the forefront. And they do a really nice job. It's easy to park. It's a very walkable town. So if you've been there, you know what I'm talking about. My only regret is we didn't get to do any Cape League baseball. We went to, my wife and I went to an art show the first day that we were there. And we noticed that there was a park for the Cape League. And we were hoping to catch that, but we just didn't get around to it. So maybe next year when we get down, we'll do it. But it was fantastic. We really, really enjoyed our time, and it was good to unplug for a week and plug into family. And I think that's what summers are for. I hope that you have the opportunity to do it as summer rolls on here. It's really important to do that. So Nashua Matters, live here again on a Monday. Last week, actually a week ago, I was bringing my son, who has started his Army career. We left early last Sunday morning and drove from New Hampshire to Nashville, Tennessee. And in case you're wondering, if you want to do that drive, it's about 17 hours in the car. We did that in one day. We left at about 6:30 last Sunday morning, and we arrived in Nashville, Tennessee. I think we checked into the hotel. It was probably just before midnight on Sunday. So we spent the entire day driving. And it was seeing our country from the road is an experience. It's an experience that I felt as I was driving. I had a lot of time to reflect. I reflected a lot on our national picture, our national environment, but also what's going on here in Nashua. I just had a lot of time to think and reflect and see how other parts of the country are doing, just infrastructure-wise. And friends, I'm here to tell you, it's not good. I don't want to get into that right now, but it was just an interesting experience. I did have a fleeting thought I shared with a friend over the weekend. I thought that if you're going to run for national office, Congress, the Senate, and especially President of the United States, I think it should be required. You know, you have required reading in school. It should be a required task that you have to get in a car and you have to drive all the way across the country. I don't care what route you go on, but you just have to do it because you have to see what our country is up close and personal. More on that in a second. I took my son out to Fort Sill, Oklahoma. That is the home of the U.S. Army Field Artillery School. That is what he will be doing. He's there until March. Technically, it's Lawton, Oklahoma. And Lawton, Oklahoma, in central, it's about 90 miles south west, southwest of Oklahoma City. So we didn't get to see Oklahoma City, but saw a lot of signs directing us to Oklahoma City. Anyway, Lawton, Oklahoma is southwest there. It's kind of in the middle of the state. 90,000 people. So just about the same size as Nashua, Lawton, Oklahoma. And Oklahoma in general is a very interesting state because it was, as soon as you cross, when we came I-40, that's how we came across from Nashville. So it's 10 hours from Nashville to Lawton, Oklahoma. And we went through Memphis, we went over the Mississippi River, and then we drove through Arkansas. And then we came into Oklahoma via I-40 coming from Arkansas driving west. And as soon as you cross the state line into Oklahoma, it says, "Welcome to Cherokee Country." So I was fascinated with Oklahoma and what all is going on there. And I did a little internet research, not a lot. Didn't do a deep dive, not a deep dive on Oklahoma, but just to see kind of what was going on down there. And, essentially what happened, and I'm generalizing here, but back in the 19th century, so the 1800s, we pushed all of the American Indians, the indigenous people, off of their lands in the central plains, and we squished them all down into Oklahoma. And that's what we did. And the Indian culture, supposedly, this is a little tidbit I took off of Wikipedia on Oklahoma. 14% of the Oklahoman population IDs as American Indian or indigenous people. So it's very interesting. After I dropped my son off, I went and visited a customer for my day job, and they are in Wilburton, Oklahoma, which is on the eastern. It's about 3 hours to the east of Lawton. And he said that he and his wife both have Apache and Cherokee blood, DNA, in their background. So that's very interesting to see that. You don't hear that out on the East Coast, particularly up here in the Northeast. You don't hear that a lot. So it's really interesting to, kind of see what's cooking out there. And I enjoyed it. I think it's important to go see different states and how things are. Again, back to my earlier point about what's going on in the city, in the country, I have to say it really struck me once we got to Memphis. So Nashville is very nice. But once we left Nashville and started heading west, next major city is Memphis, which is about, I think it was maybe an hour and a half, 2 hours west of Nashville. Not in good shape. Memphis was not in good shape. And it was disheartening to see. And I think about all the dollars that we spend here nationally and where we put it. And I think, boy, there's just so much that needs to be done. And then we continued on into Arkansas when it's

driving on I-40, which was part of the Eisenhower Interstate Highway Program from the 1950s, built that really transformed the country into an auto-centric culture. And here we are, you know, here's Eisenhower. I pass his birthplace and I'm driving on the highways that his administration created. And a lot of them were just neglected. A lot of potholes. A lot of, there was some road construction going on, but overall I would give our interstates, particularly, I'm going to say maybe from Virginia south and west, maybe a grade of a C-, so just below average. I think we do a much better job up here in the east with our highways, New Jersey excluded. But considering what we have to battle with snow and ice and rain and plows and potholes and whatnot, I think we do a pretty good job of keeping our roads in good shape. The rest of the I don't want to say the rest of the country, I'm generalizing, but maybe the southern western states could do a better job. So just an interesting observation. So yes, he is, my son started his Army career down in Fort Sill, and he will be there for 7 months, plus minus. And then he'll head down to Fort Hood, Texas, and get his unit and be a second lieutenant, platoon leader down there. So happy for that. Good for him. Interesting, keeping on the national scene, because I know that we hear a lot about it here in Nashua with the shrinking school population, where maybe 10 years ago we had, again, don't have the numbers in front of me, let's say we had about 12, 13,000 students in the school district, and today it's just under 10,000. So it's falling. I wouldn't say rapidly, but slow and steady. The number of school children leaving the school system as opposed to coming in, it's troubling. But this morning in the Wall Street Journal, headline, America's big cities are rapidly losing kids. So that caught my attention, and I thought that I would dig into it. And they focus mainly on the big metros. Think New York, Boston, Philadelphia, et cetera, et cetera. But they, the Wall Street Journal did an analysis and found the number of children under 18, living in big U.S. cities has fallen 6% over the last decade. And then they go into some the narrative of the story with some people down in Texas and then some people that were in California. And this story struck me, and then I'll get into some numbers. But this story struck me. They were talking about a couple that lived in San Jose, California. And one is a fireman, one is a teacher. And back in 2021, they had had enough of California, and they left, and they moved to Idaho. And they did a comparison of what their money got them in California versus what it gets them in Idaho. And obviously, an affordability theme is present there in that narrative. But the fireman, the gentleman, the dad, commutes. He flies out on Sunday night to do his job as a fireman in San Jose, California. He lives in a dorm, a free dorm in San Jose, does his job, and then flies home on Friday.

0: Whoa, that's just a crazy quality of life. That's nuts. So some stats here. In large cities across the US, children under 18, quoting the Wall Street Journal here, that population has decreased by 6%, as I said earlier. In the US overall, it's declined 1%. This one's a little bit more, this one's a problem. Children under five in large cities across the US, down 15%. Down 15% in large cities. US overall, this is crazy, down 7.2%. So 7x children under 18. So when you think about the pipeline and the trend, I mean that's a problem. And as you know, they go through here, then they talk about the couple in San Jose. Median household income is nearly twice the US. The number of kids under age five has dropped 34% in the past decade. That is in San Jose, California. That's in Northern California. San Jose is basically the epicenter of Silicon Valley. And there are two people here that they talk about, Ernie and Samantha. They grew up in San Jose. They have two sons, and they said that buying a home was out of reach on their respective salaries. One is a firefighter, one is a teacher, as I said before. Daycare cost, $25,000 a year for each child. So they moved to Star, Idaho. It's near Boise. And here, this is where he said he flies into the city every Monday for his job, stays in free dorms for firefighters during the week, and returns to Idaho every Friday. He's met other dads, electricians, HVAC techs, auto body shop owners, doing the same thing. So in California, they rented an older 1,400 square foot home. In Idaho, they own. So they rented in California, they own in Idaho, 2,300 square feet. And since they moved there, they had another kid. So they have three kids. So affordability, that's a reason. And listen, anything that's happening, there is not one cause, right? It's always a variety of things. It's never one thing that you can point to. There's usually four or five different factors. And one is affordability, for sure. Maybe younger couples just want to focus more on their job. So there's that. Maybe they just don't want to have kids. Not everybody wants to have kids. So there's that. But it all adds up to national trends and what they're showing and what they're seeing. So that, we are seeing that in Nashua for sure. So here they get into some of the cities. And they talk about it. So there's a long list of cities that have a shrinking population of children 18 and under, led by San Jose, then LA, Albuquerque, Portland, San Diego, Chicago, Boston. One, two, three, four, five, six, seventh on the list, Boston. And most of it seems here, as I look down, as I scan down the list here, most of them are located in the western part, southwest, like Austin, Tucson, Denver, El Paso, Phoenix, Dallas, Fresno, Memphis, Tennessee. There it is, Memphis, San Francisco. And then there are there but there are some cities with growing population. Fort Worth. I was just there last week. It's hot. But Fort Worth, growing community, great community. Million people in Fort Worth. Who knew? I didn't know. Jacksonville, District of Columbia, D.C. Seattle, that's surprising. Columbus, Charlotte, Kansas City, Oklahoma City, Atlanta, Nashville, Indianapolis, Mesa, Arizona, and Las Vegas all have growing population of children. So that is, it's interesting on what's happening there. And, you know, they're talking about, you know, falling birth rate, families moving out. So when you think about it, just as an example, are there families from San Jose moving to Fort Worth? Okay. So that's probably what's happening most likely. Then they talk about the expensive cities. And they just, you know, they talk about just some different factors here. New York is, the new mayor down there is rolling out free childcare down in New York to help families stay in the city. So far, it's a new program and it only covers just a small group of two-year-olds. That's it. That's according to the Wall Street Journal. So that's a story that caught my eye. And then they just go into more stories about different people that live in major metros across the country and what it is they're doing to kind of adjust to life in those cities. And sometimes they just throw up their hands and they leave. And that's, you know, that's what's happening across the country. I don't know, you know, in Nashua, you can see it obviously, because I would say over the last 10 years, the school population, and that's really the only data that we can point to, is school population, because most of those kids are 18 and under, because that's when you graduate high school around 18, 19, right? So, but, you know, would it be great to see younger families moving to Nashua for more expensive? So if Boston is losing population, come here. Come to New Hampshire. Anecdotally, I know there's, I see in my neighborhood, I'm starting to see more young families, which I love. So when we first moved to our house in Ward 9 in 97, we had no kids, but there were a lot of kids in the neighborhood, and they were older. I mean, they were all in middle school, and they had since moved away. Sorry, they went to college and then they moved away. Mom and dad stayed. So now you have a lot of empty nesters. And that's going on in our neighborhood. But you do start to see, you know, younger families moving into the neighborhood, which is always good. Turnover is good, as people maybe move out of Nashua because they're sick of the snow. Maybe it's unaffordable for them. Maybe they've found, we know a family that's moving to Tennessee just because it's more affordable. It's closer to family. Their kids have moved away. And they felt that, you know, here we can kill two birds with one stone. We can move to a more affordable community and we can be closer to our kids. So like I said, it's not always one issue. It's usually at least a couple that kind of add to it. But how many people are doing that? So just an interesting story that caught my eye this morning. Getting back to Nashua. Want to talk about Nashua? Since it is Nashua Matters on WSMN, 1590 AM, 95.3 FM, and WSMN.live on your internet browser. Water. Must have water. Wet the whistle. before I continue to blabber on. So this past weekend, I was home. It was great to be home after a couple of weeks away from the city. And I did sit in on a couple of meetings, more on that in a couple minutes. But on Saturday afternoon, they had the summer stroll. It was the third edition. I think it was the third. I want to say it was the third. 24, 25, 26, I think. And I'm proud to say that I have been to all three of them. So I've seen the event grow, and it's been really good. So year one, so our studios are right across the street from the Nashua Center for the Performing Arts. So it's basically on the corner of Main Street and Pearl Street. So three years ago, the summer stroll started, and it went from Pearl Street down to, I think it was the Factory/Pearl Street intersection. So really it was let me look, maybe two blocks, I think. And then last year, I think it stayed the same. But this year it expanded quite a bit. Main Street was blocked off. So I look here to the south. I'm looking south on Main Street towards City Hall. I can see City Hall from my vantage point. And Main Street was blocked off just outside of Main Street. So the East-West Hollis Street, the Hollis Street intersection down south, down to the north, all the way up to Factory Street. So I don't know how many. That's another two or three blocks, maybe. So a substantial expansion, which was fantastic. And it's a good thing because there were a lot more people. Now, Mother Nature helped. Thanks, Mom. It was a fantastic evening. So the event went from 4 to 8. I got downtown maybe just before 6. Took the dogs and started strolling. Since it is the summer stroll, I started right at City Hall. I parked at City Hall and I walked to the north, and it was great. Good crowd. Crowded, but not overcrowded. Saw a lot of activities for the kids. Lots of food vendors. Just beyond your typical fried dough. You know, we had more than that. I actually bought a jar of barbecue sauce while I was down here. It was fabulous. A friend of mine, she had a trailer where she sold jewelry out of. It was a repurposed horse trailer. I thought, A for creativity. Well done. But she was set up right outside of the Performing Arts Center, so hopefully business was good for her. In the past, so the past 2 years, we always bring the dogs down and we eat outside, mostly at Martha's. And they are dog friendly there, so we bring the dogs and we sit them down. They're pretty chill, and we have dinner, a couple of drinks, dogs hang out, they get their people interaction. Not that they, I mean, they get enough when they get home, but you know they're too golden, so they just eat it up. They love it, all that attention, and they get it when they come down here. And they're great around people. So I didn't eat this year. I just kind of took a couple of laps and saw some folks and just took the overall temperature of the summer stroll. And I have to say that it was a fabulous job. And I'm just looking up the website here, because I know that it's, I know it's changed here, the name of it. Sorry if I'm just, I'm typing and doing this at the same time. So it used to be Great American Downtown, and now it's the Downtown Nashua Association, and it's downtownnashua.org. So if you click on the site, it'll take you there, Downtown Nashua Association, and they have all the events that's here. So they have, if you click on the site, it's a pretty good site. It just says our events. And then they have the Nashua Farmers Market, the Taste of Downtown, and here's the Summer Stroll. So yeah, that was great. I was happy to see that. Just a small criticism, not of the Nashua, not of the Downtown Nashua Association, but the, just the city overall, because someone had asked me when the event was. And I went on the city website, the Nashua, that site, and I didn't see it on the front page. And then I went into the summer events page, and I didn't see it there. And then another friend that I was with said, "No, there's a big banner across Main Street," and I hadn't seen that banner because I hadn't been downtown. I'm gonna see if it's still there. It is still there. Banner's still there. So there we are. Yep, that's me, Captain Obvious. It's right across Main Street. Missed it, but it would have been good if they had the event listed on the city website. If they did, I didn't see it. But whatever. Enough people got the message because there was a good crowd there, and it was happy. I was happy to see that. So I'm sure that there will be a fourth annual event in 2027. At least that's my hope. And hopefully they do a replay of the weather, because, man, it was perfect. I'm bad at estimating crowds, so I'm just going to say a few thousand people. They did do a write-up in the paper today, in the Union Leader. I didn't see it. I glanced past that story because I was there. I didn't need to read about it. So that was good. I was happy that I'm going to say that was a success. So good for them. Nashua Matters, WSMN. I am your host, John Sullivan. Also Ward 9 Alderman here in the city. Been in office now for 4.5 years. So 2.5 terms. So this term that I'm in currently ends next December. So December of 27, it ends. And that's when there'll be another election to pick all the people that sit around the horseshoe. And there you go. So if you're not happy with how things are going in Nashua, there's another chance for you to vote people in that you want, vote people out that you don't want. That's coming up November of 27, a year from this November. So we're going to get all this midterm stuff out of the way, clear the decks, and then we're going to focus back on the municipal elections. Because, man, it is hairy out there. Poof. All right. Summer Stroll. What else in Nashua? Okay. So last week, whilst I was traveling, I was able to sit in on a couple of meetings, and then listened to another while I was driving. So the one that, first of all, we'll talk about, the one that I listened to, which had to do with the Resource Center. They had a human affairs meeting. So kudos to the people on the Human Affairs Committee for keeping this on the front burner, because I had made a comment back weeks ago that they should, and I was happy to see that they did. I had nothing to do with that. That's just pure coincidence. So I'm glad that that it's staying in the public conversation. So there was, the meeting was about 2 hours long, and it was centered on one subject. What I do like about the summer, two things. The number of meetings goes down, and also the subject matter that we cover also goes down, so there is the ability to focus and expand and advance a conversation. So case in point, Human Affairs, they kept their meeting. It was mid-July. I'm sure it was really hard to get a quorum, but they did it. So kudos to those folks that showed up. And they put the resource center on the agenda, and that's all they talked about. And that was good because there were a lot of questions and some answers, lots of talk. Nothing was voted on. Nothing was really advanced. That's okay. We got a clearer picture. So what is a resource center? A resource center. Everything that I'm going to say is as I understand it. That's my caveat. As I understand it, a resource center is, it, our resource center will serve three purposes. Number one, there will be some temporary housing shelter for homeless people. There will also be maybe longer term housing for people. So maybe a unit, two or three smaller apartments where people can rent longer term before they move on to maybe a condo or an apartment or something like that. So think of level one shelter is a few nights, get them out of the heat or the cold. Level two, maybe it's 3 to 6 months, shorter term. And then every day there's going to be services that think of kind of a one-stop shop, if you will. If you need substance abuse help, if you need laundry services, daycare, they will basically point you in the right direction and say, go here for this, here for that, whatever you need, we're here to help you. And you can just come here and you can find it, and we'll direct you to the right location. So a resource center. There will also be some showers, some laundry facilities, again, for kind of the triage, if you will, of the homeless situation. Just trying to help manage it. Much of the conversation focused on really the infrastructure of what this resource center is. The cost, the square footage. Headline, if you will, 5,000 square feet is going to cost, estimates from the city side, $6 million. Now, $6 million total cost. We can get help. We can get help federally. We can get help from the state. And from the numbers that I did, just kind of quick math, it could pay for more. Could pay for about half of it, which is good. Maybe. So that's kind of where we are. Again, there's nothing to be voted on. If you remember, to take the listeners back, Mulberry Street, earlier in the spring, think April, Nashua was going to buy a house for $700,000 to $800,000, and then sink some money into it to bring it up to speed. And it never happened. It was not a good situation. Just, it was going too fast, and when you go too fast, things happen. So it was too fast for the board, and didn't move forward. But the conversation has stayed alive. Other facts that came out. I know I'm jumping all around, but other facts that came out. The meeting was a week ago, so the 20th of July. You can watch it on YouTube. The warming center that we have here that's over at Elm Street is it's going to be open starting in November. So that's a good month anyway, earlier than last year. Last year it didn't open until it was after December. So that is that's positive. And that's all funded by opioid abatement money. Just FYI, in case you're wondering. So that discussion will continue. Apparently they're looking for property. I saw, because we have tax deeded properties here in the city, I saw one that was available down Canal Street, I believe, that seemed to fit the bill. So I asked them to look into it. So we'll see if they do that. See what they come back with. Hopefully they do. Oops. So that was Monday night. The situation with homelessness moves on. It just rolls on in the city. And where it goes, nobody really knows. I know that, you know, we talked earlier about major metros. The homeless population in cities like LA is growing exponentially. Again, affordability, substance abuse, home situations where maybe somebody isn't in a safe home situation, loss of job. Again, the reasons, you know, you're going to count on more than one hand, the reasons why homelessness is going up. And maybe some of those fingers are bigger than the others, but it's a situation here in the country that we need to deal with. And whatever's happening nationwide, maybe it makes you feel better by saying, well, everyone else is going through it too. Okay, all right. Well, we're going through it. And we're our own population, and we need to do the best we can to manage it. So the last 5 minutes here on Nashua Matters, I want to focus on one of the meetings that I just did sit in on last week, and that was the infrastructure meeting, specifically around overnight parking. Because Ward 5 Alderman Paula Johnson put forth an ordinance that said it's okay to park overnight in Ward 5 except on these streets. And there's a list of streets. Think Conant Road, think Main Dunstable Road. I mean, obviously you can't park overnight. It's mostly on the residential side streets. Now, I did a Facebook poll. While I was in the car driving to Oklahoma, I said, I'm interested to see what people think about this. So you could either vote, and obviously it's Facebook, so you can comment. That's always fun. And I, you know, it opened up, and it and I'm going to say it was 2/3 of the people that voted said, yeah, we should have overnight parking. Now, not all of those people are from Ward 9, so I knew that. I just wanted to take the temperature. That's it. It's never on the ballot. I'd be interested to see if this were a ballot question where it would shake out. Might be close, might be 50-50. I don't think it would be 2/3, 1/3. But you never know. So we talked about that and the infrastructure meeting and Alderman Johnson put that forward, and it didn't pass. So you can't park overnight in Ward 5 or anywhere in the city, including Ward 9. And they had a bunch of people there. They had folks from Solid Waste. They had folks from the fire department, obviously the parking department. And then we also had a parking consultant, because the city paid, what year is it? It's 2026, did it in 2021. So now it's 5 years old, but we did a parking study. And they even covered overnight parking, and they did a roadshow back in 2021 about overnight parking, and two people from Ward 9 showed up and I wasn't one of them. I wasn't in office at that time. I had no idea what was going on. So overnight parking, it seems to be, I don't know, is it a hot button issue? Who knows? It got a lot of people interested, at least on Facebook anyway. And it seems to be common sense. You're like, I should be able to park in front of my house overnight. Well, there are reasons why you can and why you can't. Most it's safety for maybe a fire truck, to come in. Oh, let me back up, first of all, because a lot of people said, well, you know, you can't do it over the winter. This would only allow the parking from May 1st through the end of October. And that would be it. So it was seasonal. So it wasn't year-round anyway, which I thought was, it's interesting to point that out. So that you need to...
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2: USA Radio News, I'm John Summers. Authorities are assessing the damage after a massive magnitude 6.8 earthquake shook southwestern Japan. Raf Sanchez has more on this.
3: Bridges, roads, buckling all across the area. Train services suspended, including some of those high-speed bullet trains that Japan is known for. And the walls of a 16th century castle, popular with tourists, crumbling amid the tremors.
2: The U.S. Geological Survey reports the quake struck just before 4:30 p.m. local time, with the epicenter near the coastal city of Uki at a shallow depth of just 6 miles. Japanese news station NHK says the shaker lasted for roughly 1 minute. Firefighters in France and Spain are struggling to contain massive wildfires. William Dinslow reports flames in France broke out last week near the Atlantic coast, now less than 10 miles from the main entry points to the famed wine-growing region of Bordeaux.
4: Winds have often been incredibly strong, really making it hard to battle these blazes. Now, this comes as officials warn that the fires are at the gates of the city of Bordeaux. There have been huge efforts to try and stop that from really happening.
2: About 220,000 people are evacuated. Meanwhile, in neighboring Spain, flames have burned more than 123,000 acres of countryside in Ávila, making it the biggest wildfire in the nation's recent history. Some 75,000 people were told to leave their homes in Spain. Ohio Republican Governor Mike DeWine says he's opposed to a plan to deport thousands of Haitian migrants. He made the comments on CBS News, arguing the move by the Trump administration could hurt the state's economy. Over 300,000 people from Haiti are on track to lose temporary protected status this week. From America's News Network, USA Radio News.
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2: The French software company at the heart of New Jersey's voter registration flap is pushing back.
8: IDEMIA says it was not a system failure that resulted in 6,600 non-citizens ending up on New Jersey's voter rolls. Just last week, Governor Mikey Sherrill claimed it was. But IDEMIA says all those people applying for driver's licenses at the state's MVC starting in June 2023 answered yes to wanting to register to vote and no to being a U.S. citizen. And 400 actually did vote. The company blaming the Motor Vehicle Commission for failing to request that non-citizens be automatically excluded from voting. I'm Sarah Lee Kessler.
2: Recently released diary entries from former Chief White House Medical Advisor Dr. Anthony Fauci provide new insights into his thoughts during the COVID-19 pandemic. According to the personal accounts released by Senator Rand Paul, Fauci was aware of the media's interest in him and even called it flattering in a May 2020 entry. It appears the attention Fauci received made the White House very upset due to the notion that he was becoming a star that was outshining President Trump. Jackie, the bald eagle in Southern California, is doing better after suffering a setback over the weekend. The Ojai Raptor Center says the big bear eagle remains in stable but critical condition and is still being treated in its ICU. The staff continues working to determine the cause of her illness. I'm John Summers, USA Radio News.
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15: This is WSBN's Life for Today for July 28th. Happening on this day in 1914, World War I begins. And in 1945, a B-25 bomber crashes into the Empire State Building, killing 14. Born on this day in 1866, Beatrix Potter. In 1929, Jacqueline Kennedy Onassis. Dying on this day in 1715, Johann Sebastian Bach at 65. And in 2020, former Red Sox manager John McNamara at 88. And finally, on this day, 1979, Bad Girls by Donna Summer is in the middle of a 5-week run at number one. And that's WSBN's Life for Today for July 28th. I'm Phil King.
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1: It's high noon on Tuesday, and that means it's time for the Don Paré Show. Uncle Don edifies the community each week with his wit and his wisdom.

0: Joshua and beyond. It's Tuesday, and it's time for your host, Don Pare.
1: It is high noon. There's no sun to speak of, but we don't have rain either. So I appreciate that. So I'm going to do a little bit of, if anybody is under 60, may not remember this name. Ralph Edwards would have a TV program, and it was This Is Your Life. And he'd present usually a famous guest. I have a famous guest this morning. Usually a famous guest, and he would go through their life, and he'd bring on people, friends and relatives that he hadn't seen for a couple of years. And they would have a good profile of that individuals. So I'm going to play the role of Ralph Edwards, and I'm going to introduce my newest nephew, who many people say that he edifies the city of Nashua. And that's the whole premise of this program, to speak with people who edify the community. And I never told, it's Tom Lopez. I never told Tom, I don't think I did, that he's my newest nephew.
2: No, I just discovered that.
1: And the reason is because George, the station owner, had suggested back in September, we have to have a name for your program. And, you know, I don't have any terrific background to speak of. Mm. So I said, well, I've got 52 nephews and nieces. Is that okay? And he said, that's wonderful. We'll call you Uncle Don. Because I've been called Uncle Don for years. I was number 12 in the family, and all my brothers and sisters had kids galore. So everyone that comes on the show is my new uncle, my new nephew, my new niece. So you're my new niece. Now, I just let the...
2: He can identify me however he wants to.
1: So my guest is the alderman, Tom Lopez, who represents Ward 4, correct?
2: Yep.
1: Okay. Now, before I go any further, what does Ward 4, where is it situated in Nashua?
2: I like to describe it as a shrinking iceberg because it's where the population center is. So every time we redistrict or try to figure out how to divide Nashua, yeah, it shrinks. But basically, to the east, it goes to Spruce Street. To the west, it goes to Route 3.
1: There's all the way to Route 3.
2: Really suspicious cutout that goes on right around the Winter Street area. Yeah. And then it picks up again across from Holman Stadium and then goes to the highway.
1: So it goes all the way to Holman Stadium. Oh, my goodness.
2: And I should say, when we talk about Route 3, it runs up until Lake Street, probably until Pine Street. And then it kind of cuts out another chunk there. It stops at the graveyard. Like, I'm on the West Hollis side of it, not the Kinsey Street side.
1: That's an incredible size. Mm-hmm. And the population is
2: very different. You have Fairmont Street, and then you have the Tree Streets, and then you have the East Side. Like, they're all very different groups of people doing very different things.
1: Yeah. Now, the thing is, many people know you as an alderman, and that's the only thing that they may know about you. But the fact is, I met you over 8 years ago when John Burkett and I started the Gate City Bike Co-op. Because at the time, you were working at the soup kitchen along with Don Amasso. Mm. And it's because of people like you and Donna, and the welfare department head, Bob Mack, that this Gate City Bike Co-op really got support.
2: So Donna was my successor. When I left the soup kitchen, she was the one who took over as employment advocate. I remember still very clearly when John came in his, you know, convertible with bikes stacked on the back. Yeah. We'd run a program through it with a guy named Doug for many years. Who had, you know, his life circumstances gotten in the way. He couldn't really do the same level of bike production that he was doing. Yeah. And John didn't want to let the program go. And I there must have been a competitive streak because he was numbering his bikes. And like he's grossly exceeded the impact that, you know, people who had gone before has, because the needs just continue to increase.
1: Yeah.
2: It's a legacy, you know.
1: It is.
2: You know, John passed away last year, but a legacy.
1: Yeah, we thought it was only going to be like a 3-month, 4-month thing. And we went right through the winter.
2: Everybody thinks that when they get into social work. I went into the working at the soup kitchen as an overnight gig while I was working at Fidelity and was like, oh, I'll just do this for a little while. And nope.
1: I was going to ask 20 years later. You're jumping the gun.
2: Oh, sorry.
1: I was going to ask you, what did you do before the soup kitchen?
2: That was just kind of start of it. I actually kind of wove around the soup kitchen. I started my first, I think, adult real job after, you know, working at Sears and you know, Market Basket and all that was working for Fidelity. I worked at overnight at the soup kitchen because when I was in college, I went on a tour and Eileen Brady, who I know you know, was giving a tour and she said something to the effect of this society that we live in does not need to have homeless people. We have enough resources. We have enough food. We have enough housing. It's intentional. We need to decide whether we're going to actually care for our fellow people or not. And, you know, working at Fidelity, doing 401k loans and all that kind of stuff, I made the intentional choice to do something that was different and it pulled me in. So, you know, I ended up moving out of Fidelity and working for the soup kitchen directly. I did a couple of years serving in AmeriCorps over at Riviere. I worked at Greater National Mental Health and then went full time as the employment advocate.
1: Yeah, as a matter of fact, we had a guest from AmeriCorps a few weeks ago. Terrific organization. So I can see that when the program begins, this program, George emphasizes the word edification.
2: Mm-hmm.
1: And I have the impression that you wanted to do something like that after leaving or during your time that you left Fidelity, that you wanted to, I don't know, invest yourself in something that would edify the community, that would make the community better. Because the tools were there. Everything was there. You didn't. My brother years ago said, you can't starve in this country. There's food there. It's just how do you organize it?
2: And how do you create sustainable solutions?
1: Yeah.
2: Because when people lose their housing, they don't do it quietly. They use every trick in the book. They ask for every favor. They even, you know, their family pitches in until you get to that point where even the family breaks. There's fatigue there or everyone they know has run out of resources. So then coming back from that isn't just like, oh, I guess I'll just go get a job and everything will be fine. It takes months to save up enough money to afford any kind of housing here.
1: Yeah.
2: And you have to pay off all of the debts and bills because we have a whole credit system that, you know, encourages you to spend more than you can and then punishes you when you do.
1: Mm-hmm.
2: So there's a lot of things that need to get untangled. So for anybody who likes problem solving, social work's where it's at.
1: Now, the other group that helped with the Gate City Bike Co-op was the Continuum of Care. And you've been with them, I think, longer than I have. I've been associated with them for the past, I don't know, 15 years, initially to represent St. Vincent de Paul. But then when the Gate City Bike Co-op, I started representing them, if you will. But how long have you been with the Continuum of Care?
2: About 20 years. The director of the soup kitchen at the time sort of suggested to me once at a staff meeting that I should go to the Continuum Care. And then the then president of the Continuum Care, Wendy LeBlanc, called and explained that it was not a suggestion because I was not there. And I have not missed one on purpose ever since because, I mean, she was very clear that, like, you need to be collaborative, engaging, doing stuff.
1: And Wendy is still heavily involved with. Explain to the audience what the Continuum of Care is. How often do you meet? Where do you meet? And what are some of the organizations that are involved?
2: So what our Continuum of Care is in the greater Nashua areas, it is a collaborative effort by all of the organizations that are focused on any aspect of housing stability to create a continuum from none to sustainable. It tries to capture people who are losing their housing and keep them from losing housing. It also tries to bring people who have had no housing and get them to the point where they have sustainable housing. It's all the organizations you've ever been like privileged to work with, like Marguerite's Place or Harbor Care, Revive. They all pitch in and they all collaboratively work.
1: Yeah.
2: Now, what the Continuum was intended to do, because there's Continuum Cares all around the nation, is it's HUD's way of saying, we're not going to give your community all the money it wants, and we don't want to get into the politics of who gets what. So we've created an organization that decides who gets the allotment. You have to come up with a description of your community's needs, description of your community's capabilities, and then propose to us what we should do to help.
1: Well said. Now you meet how often and where?
2: Every month, it is the first Wednesday of the month, and I believe it's at 8:30. You might want to check the thing on that. It might be 9:30, but I'm pretty sure it's 8:30. It has changed a couple of times.
1: It has, right.
2: And all I know is get up and go over there. So
1: yeah, yes. So along with that, now prior to, I don't want to say prior to Continuum of Care, but your job that you have that brings in an income is what?
2: I'm a licensed clinical mental health counselor.
1: Right. And as a licensed clinical
2: mental health counselor,
1: mental health, you're involved must be on a daily basis, at least 5 days a week, helping out families and individuals.
2: Yeah. So a lot of therapists have a specialty. They like to work with kids, or they like to work with adults, or they like to work with people with severe and acute situations, people with trauma. I don't. Like, if I meet somebody, then I want to try to connect with them and work. So I'm a magpie when it comes to CEUs and continuing education and training. So I work with whoever's in front of me. I do work with a lot of kids over the school year. I do use video games as co-regulation play therapy.
1: Yep.
2: I never really liked playing with puppets or like the dollhouses or the sandbox things you do with like the original kind of play therapy where you use a little figure as an avatar. Mm-hmm. So I use things like Minecraft. And I really started getting into that after working at Greater Nashua's mobile crisis program, because parents were really struggling to get kids engaged and back into their schools after COVID. And it was wrecking the home life, because parents, you know, how far are you going to escalate to get your kid to school every single day? Yeah. Parents struggle with that. So as a therapist, I try to help kids. Well, that's how I got into it. I try to help kids kind of reengage in their social environments, building on what we knew and using the avatar as a way to talk about themselves, you know, for age groups that may not necessarily be able to really conceptualize things, mm-hmm. but they can talk about it when it comes to, you know, a third party.
1: Was that kind of like an outreach program? Or was that somewhere?
2: At Greater Nashua, yeah. The Crisis Stabilization Program was like the predecessor to the Mobile Crisis Program that Greater Nashua runs now.
1: Yeah.
2: So we dealt with all of the crisis situations that were, you know, associated with the hospital, inpatient, and then evaluations for it, or people who are likely to move into inpatient. And then we did launch the Mobile Crisis Program, and I found that a lot of the people that were calling the crisis line were parents who were themselves in crisis. Mm-hmm. They were describing it as their children were. Mm-hmm. At the end of the day, their children were actually usually 90% of the time they were safe. They were just not going to go to school. And parents looking at the future ahead of them of, I can't get this kid to school. This has been weeks. You know, I have to get to work. All these pressures. They were the ones that were struggling. So in a lot of ways, that's kind of how I got into it, is like, if I can help the kids get back into their role of being kids and out of the role of decision makers and all that kind of stuff, then I am helping the parents.
1: Mm-hmm. Yeah, I had, I don't know if you knew, but I'm a retired respiratory therapist. So as a respiratory therapist, I would have to evaluate patients, especially in a rehab situation. And in evaluating them, sometimes you'd find out things about the individual that really wasn't documented in their medical records. And maybe I'll share something with you later on that's a little, it's funny, but it's sad at the same time, because sometimes in the medical world, we make mistakes.
2: And, well, the other thing is you have to rely on the person to report, and where they are in the moment isn't necessarily where they've been their whole life.
1: That's right.
2: So I've had people do a whole intake, and then a couple of weeks in, they're like, oh, and then there was the trauma. And I'm like, whoa, that would have been great to have in the income. But you know, it's not a waste of time ever to not have information at the beginning if you have to uncover it, because it allows you to interact with the person, for them to build the relationship with you, to open up and be trusting. And sometimes the reason they didn't put it on the intake is because they need to make sure they knew how it would be used. Right. Once you start writing things down or putting things on forms, then who knows where that form's going to end up.
1: So you have to build up a relationship of trust. And not only you trusting them, but them trusting you.
2: Very much them trusting me.
1: So it has to be a two-way street. Once you get, how does that feeling come about

0: positive psychology model, which is each one of us doesn't have anything wrong with us. We're unique. There's no way to measure ourselves completely against someone mm-hmm. else's experience. So instead, how do we make our unique characteristics and strengths actualize against the world around us? How do we express ourselves in a way that actually works?
1: Yep.
0: Once you're living a life where you have something to do every night, you have a sense of purpose, you feel like you're achieving things, that's actualization. And that's what I usually go for. So when I see somebody who's like really knocking it out of the park, they're feeling excited about their things, and the conversations they have moves towards, you know, well, this week I did this thing and I'm excited about this and I'm anticipating this. And even if they're concerned about something that is an interest, like, yeah. You know, we're organizing this 5K race or, you know, blah, blah, blah at the PTO is doing this. But what I think we should do is this. Then you're still seeing them invested in their lives. And that's what I look for.
1: Yeah. Yeah. And I imagine what you try to do is to help them make good decisions.
0: Mm-hmm.
1: There's a French term that I've mentioned before on the program. It comes primarily from Franco-American environment, if you will, where in other parts of the world, and including the United States, when you send your child off to school, you say, "Be good today, be good, Johnny, be good, Mary." But they didn't do that, and I don't know if they still do it in Canada. But instead of telling the child to be good, they say in French, soyez sage, which means loosely interpreted, make good decisions.
0: Yeah.
1: So you're telling a 5-6-year-old kid, you're on your own now, kid, even though you're only 5 years old.
0: But it is a more digestible bite than be good. Be the perfect person for everyone around you.
1: Yeah.
0: When a kid doesn't know what that looks like.
1: No.
0: If you just tell a kid, make their next good decision, then they can focus on that.
1: Yes, yes. And it's like, in French, we say, in addition to that, it's a commission. It's a commission. You are commissioned to make good decisions. And that's a certain pride. Hmm. If my mother ever said, j'ai une commission pour vous, I have a commission for you, you don't turn that down. She's giving me a commission.
0: It's like Mission Impossible?
1: Yeah, something like
0: you. You get that little laptop, you better.
1: I can do it. I can do it. She gave me a commission, and I can do that.
0: Mm-hmm.
1: So you have a lot of pride when your parent tells you, I have a commission for you. So it's.
0: My mom used to do that all the time, but like, who's really good at picking up the groceries and bringing them in for me?
1: Oh, right.
0: Who's really good at bringing in firewood? Who's really good at installing
1: me,
0: a mirror
1: me.
0: On my car door? And I'm like, well, that one's specific, but I bet I'm good at it. You know, like.
1: Yeah, yeah. Now, where were you born and where did you grow up?
0: I was born in Hanover. I don't think the hospital actually exists anymore. But I grew up in Pembroke, which is just outside of Concord.
1: Yeah.
0: And interestingly, when I moved to Nashua, I was literally like, does everyone have the same family names here in New Hampshire? What's going on? So I did research, and it turns out Pembroke was started by Nashua, you know, mostly the veterans who survived the Indian Head Massacre.
1: Mm-hmm.
0: So it is the same families. Like, man, in a lot of ways, Pembroke is just Nashua, like, 30 years later.
1: Yeah. Now, so after high school, what made you decide to go to college for something specific?
0: So when I graduated high school, my junior year, I think, maybe my senior year, my vocational evaluation, because I'm legally blind and I was using special services, so they wanted to do a vocational evaluation. They concluded that my best path forward would be to go work in a paper mill that was like 800 feet from my parents' house.
1: Yeah.
0: And I was like, I like to do art. I like to do, you know, leadership. I like the environment, all this kind of, I had all these ideas. And they were like, yeah, but you're also blind. So you need to be within walking distance of your house and you live in the middle of the woods. So there's like one business. So go do that. And they literally set up this day where I was supposed to go shadow for free working in a factory. And I was like, I'm not going to do this. And something about my teenage rebellion, I was like, I'm going to literally go to school for art. So I signed up to go to art and I applied to an art school. I wasn't completely crazy. I also majored in computer science because it was something my dad did. I kind of grew up taking apart and putting together them. So I thought, okay, well, I'll have my safety thing, but then I'll be an artist. And I went to Hartford Art School for a year. And I didn't like necessarily the culture that was there, the climate. And I was looking for something different. And kind of on a whim, I got an invitation from Riviere College. And a bunch of the adjunct faculty at the time at University of Hartford we're from Riviere. So I kind of did the math and

0: was like, oh, I could go to school at Riviere,
1: yeah,
0: pay less money, and have the same teachers.
1: Get the same benefits.
0: So I showed up on day one, and like the art director shows up in like a Hawaiian shirt and shorts and with his suitcase. And he's like, so I'm the new art director. Oh, all my. The other staff just got laid off over the summer. And I was like, oh, man, I just like tanked it. But I kept going to school there for another 2 years. I got my bachelor or my associates in art. And somewhere along the line, I realized I didn't want to charge people for things I was creating. So I switched to social work and sociology because I figured I wouldn't have to charge people to help them. And like, right. I just figured out from there. Yeah. So that's kind of how I got into sociology. That talk that I had that I mentioned with Eileen Brady, where she gave me that tour of the soup kitchen in the Tree Streets area,
1: yeah.
0: was very, very formative. I yeah. joined Habitat for Humanity after that.
1: I haven't seen her in years.
0: Well, I see her around every corner. Yeah. She's usually here on Saturday mornings over by the UU. Yeah. Holding a sign for things. Yeah. So
1: wonderful. Say hello to her.
0: I will.
1: For me. Okay.
0: She just recently reminded me that the bus stop at Gatewood is broken and we need to figure out how to fix that because everyone's yeah. standing out in the rain. So yeah. I'm working on projects. It's a difficult experience having all the nuns that you had in grade school now living in your ward because they're very much like, hey, remember me, Mr. Lopez? I'm like, oh, hello, Sister Asunti. How are you? What can I do for you today?
1: Yeah. I know a very famous nun that taught, but I'm not going to talk about it because my wife would tell me, don't you dare. So anyways, so I'm going to jump forward very quickly because you got married just under a year ago.
0: Yep.
1: And did you buy a house or rent a house? Or
0: yeah, we bought a house.
1: You bought the house.
0: Mm-hmm.
1: Not far from here.
0: Not far from here.
1: No, in your ward.
0: Mm-hmm.
1: Which is good.
0: It's necessary.
1: Yeah, that's great. And how do you like that? Both marriage and being a homeowner.
0: The homeowner is there's constantly something that needs to be done.
1: Yes.
0: Like we've discovered not weed. Is it doesn't mean there's not a weed. It certainly means it's a weed. Yeah. So it's KNOTWEED. You know, different things like trying to weatherize it so that we're not getting paying an arm and a leg to Liberty and Eversource and... oh, what is the name of that program? If anybody is in the sound of my voice, talk to Liberty Utilities or Eversource. They have really good programs.
1: Yeah, they do. Now, you're nearby. Did you start working on that house a few months ago on the insulation and stuff?
0: Yep, that's what I was talking about. I want to say New Hampshire Saves.
1: No word, yes.
0: So, I mean, they'll insulate all your stuff. Like, it's great.
1: Yeah, that's good for you. So, and you know all of the dates. I cannot remember dates. So you remember the date that you met your wife?
0: Yes. Well, we started dating on July 30th.
1: On July 30th. So you're coming up to an anniversary pretty soon.
0: And we actually met and started hanging out playing trivia over at Liquid Therapy down the street. So
1: where?
0: Thanks, Nashua.
1: Where is it?
0: Liquid Therapy.
1: Liquid
0: it's therapy. In the old firehouse.
1: Oh, yes, I've seen the sign. Yes. Yeah, I've never gone there.
0: So that was ultimately how I proposed to her, too, is I asked the final question.
1: And your date when you get married was?
0: August 17th.
1: August 17th. And I'll have to tell you a crazy story. When my wife and I get married, it was in August. And when we get married, we were getting cards and letters, congratulations, and, you know, for 2 weeks or more. About 2 weeks, we're getting cards saying Mr. and Mrs. Donald Perret. And then one day, there were cards, half a dozen cards, and they all said Mrs. Terry Perret, Mrs. Terry Perret, Mrs. Terry. I said, what? What happened to me? That if I get thrown on the side of the road in just a couple of weeks? So, and that's what I said to my wife when she came home, and she looked at me and says, don't you know what tomorrow is? I said, well, tomorrow, I don't know. It's Monday or Tuesday, whatever it was.
0: The first day of the rest of my life.
1: She said, it's my birthday. We haven't been married 3 weeks. And I had totally lost it. Didn't have, boy, did I race. I was working at Sears, when it was Sears Roebuck. I was working at Sears. And a lot of friends of mine who work there, managers and others, went around to get all kinds of trinkets, if you will, and we put them in. They wrapped everything. They did all the work. And one guy even got a birthday card. And so I had about a dozen little gifts for her because they were having a party that night at home. So I left work, went to the party with all of her relatives, and gave all of these funny, kinky gifts that were from the hardware department. The
0: creativity is what matters.
1: Yeah.
0: Like, honestly, even when I was dating Shawanda, I was always like, oh, where's the birthday? When's coming in?
1: Yeah.
0: And so for her birthday, I got her like a phone charger. Like, I was like, this is perfect. This is what you want. You know, it'll keep your things going and all that. She loved it. She was excited by it. And then for my birthday, she gives me a bag that's like a trip down memory lane and includes everything. And I was like, okay, from this point onwards, I need to step my game up a little bit. And actually,
1: yeah.
0: And that's when you find out that getting gifts for your loved one is not a... I mean, I guess I already knew that because I came from a bigger family and I like Christmas to be like, all right, what's the good thing that they didn't think that they wanted but and wouldn't get for themselves, or what's the neat thing? And I do kind of like keep notes, but the idea of looking for something for someone else and doing is, I mean, it's kind of foundational, you know?
1: Congratulations to you. Now, yep, as an alderman, you must have so many dates and events that you're either aware of or are involved with. You're one of the most volunteer type persons in the city that I know, because you're a volunteer organizer in many, many respects.
0: Well, and one thing to remember about this area is it's like drinking from a fire hose. I'm very involved and engaged, and I don't think a week goes by that I'm not doing some kind of volunteer activity, or probably multiple.
1: Yeah.
0: But that's only the tip of the iceberg. I have the ward that has Marguerite's Place, that has the soup kitchen, that has Harbor Homes, like Revive, like all the big players, all of the organizations that are running things and organizing things, they're all here. So, yeah. I mean, you don't need to be bored.
1: No, I've got to. I wasn't going to talk about this, but you brought it up. You have a vision problem, and how long have you had that? Because you're legally blind.
0: Yeah, right? I was born with it.
1: You were? Oh my goodness!
0: And part of that stubbornness of like, you see two roads ahead of you when you're in high school. How are you going to live this? What are you going to do? I figured there was not going to be the opportunity to, you know, excuse myself. And I kind of want to say I overcompensated. When I was going to college, they were trying to do things like, here, use this sweep cane so that people will know that you're crossing the street. Yeah. And I'm like, okay, let me just open up the sweep cane, cross the street, and then fold it while everybody's sitting there at this traffic light watching me. No, I'm not doing that. And then they were like, well, here's like a seeing eye animal. And I don't know why, but when I was in college, they tried to give me a mini pony instead of a dog. And I was like, you might have gotten me with a dog, but I'm not walking around with like a midget pony. So I learned a lot of skills and mobility throughout my life. Yeah. Like, my parents were very diligent about making sure that I had mobility training, that even though I went to a Catholic school for until like fourth grade, fifth grade, I was getting all the services that I needed. They made me go with my little mobility teachers, even though like they all were super flashy clothes for blind people, and I was like mortified because they're walking into my school in neon colors, and I was like, So they made me learn the skills, and it was only much later that I actually appreciated, okay, well, pull out the magnifying glass when you need to, pull out the little telescope, and I mean, I'll do it in the alderman meeting, and I think people get a kick out of watching me try to look at the monitor with a spyglass, but
1: yeah,
0: I need it. It helps me figure out what's going on, and you know, it is what it is.
1: If you ever met Tom, for the past, I don't know, year and a half, you've been going around with that two-wheel...
0: Segway. Yep.
1: I've never tried one. I don't think I ever want to try one. But you go around with the vision problem that you have, and I've seen you. And the first time I saw you was about, I don't know, 8 months ago, 10 months ago. I said, what is he doing?
0: So John actually tried to convince me and he built me a really nice bike at one point because he knew
1: this?
0: John Burkett.
1: Oh.
0: He was like, you don't ever ride a bike around. You're always walking. And this is before the Segway by about 10 years.
1: Yeah.
0: And he's like, you must put on miles. And I was like, yeah, I mean, literally like 25 miles a day. Like, I ran marathons easily because of the amount I was walking.
1: Oh my.
0: And he was like, try this bike out. And I used it a little bit, but I tried to take it down Daniel Webster Highway once. I hit a rock, went careening into traffic, overcompensated, went the other way, and then down like over the guardrail and down this hill and everything. I mean, I survived it. But the problem with me is the posture that you have with a bike isn't good for blind people because you have to rely very much on your peripheral vision, and you have to have sharp eyes. And the speed that you can go at is literally faster than I can focus on things.
1: Sure.
0: So the Segway is a good strategy for me because it's not going to go faster than a person can sprint.
1: You can,
0: I'm not going to get into too much trouble, and I'm oriented
1: forward.
0: You can
1: adjust the speed.
0: Yep.
1: And lower the speed if you need be.
0: Yeah, just shifting the pressure of your feet around.
1: Yeah.
0: So for me, it works out really well. And I actually really started using it when I broke my foot. And I realized, like, I'm not coordinated enough to use crutches effectively. Mm-hmm. And my doctor was just like, what are you doing on that thing? And I was like, before you judge me, watch me ride this.
1: Right.
0: And then watch me try to crutch around. And he's like, yeah, I mean, I'm not going to say this officially, but you probably are safer on that thing than the. And you are, as long as you don't hit something. If you don't, as long as you know to just jump backwards and get off of it, as soon as anything goes wrong, which I do, like, if the wheels start making a noise or we catch anything, I'm like, goodbye, buddy, you know, fly free. And I'll just let it go where it's going and get off of it. And I've never had a problem.
1: But you use that in your ward, which is in the middle of the city, which is the high traffic area. And there are traffic lights there. I mean, they've done
0: so. That's not exactly by accident. A couple years ago, we started doing complete streets mapping to make sure that we could do like streets and sidewalks for, you know, elderly, handicapped, all that kind of stuff.
1: Yeah.
0: And I was living in Palm Square for probably about 6 years, so I was constantly seeing my neighbors going in and out on scooters and stuff. And it's one thing to walk down the sidewalk and try to mark down where the ramps are and where they aren't. I actually got all the PAL kids to do that 1 year.
1: Wow.
0: And we blew up the DPW system, so they stopped using it because they suddenly had like so many reports. And I was like, well, all right, that was my fault.
1: The police athletically?
0: Yeah, I used to volunteer there, and so I was teaching a...
1: Because they were in your ward, too.
0: Yep, right. Well. And they were a block over from where I lived.
1: Yeah.
0: And so I was doing an activity, and I showed them all how to use the little civilian reporter, like, here's a pothole, here's a ramp. And those kids did. They reported every like leaf that was out of whack in the community. And so it was kind of overkill. So I needed another way to make sure I knew where, like on a visceral level, while I was trying to do something else, what is it like to have to try to, you know, ride a wheelchair from A to Z? And so the Segway helps me because if there is a curb that I can't get on, I know a wheelchair will struggle with it. I'd say the wheelchairs are probably a little more stable than a Segway, but if I can get over it and get around it, then it's good. And if it's not, then I call and I say, hey, we need a ramp or a seal coat or whatever. And the DPW was already on that project. They already had like a objective. They just needed a little extra input.
1: Hmm. Good for them. Good for you to approach.
0: I'll give all the credit for DPW because people always focus on things that they immediately affect them.
1: Yep.
0: And they forget that right now, today, every hour of the day, they're out there fixing sidewalks, sealing. Like if you look at the paving program that's on the site, there's people working all the time through DPW to maintain the city, and they only get attention when something's not working.
1: Yeah.
0: Like that one time a car falls into the road, like you can't always see what's happening under the road, but they try very hard to maintain it. And the sidewalks too, like there isn't really a funding source for that. And there's probably very little public will to add another $50 million project to anything. Mm-hmm. So they're just making it work as they integrating into every project that they can. And by and large, we have a very walkable city. You compare it to places like Manchester, where you have like great sticking out of the sky or out of the ground or roots or whatever. Like we're so much better.
1: I completely agree with you. I come from Lowell, and the worst place that I know of is probably Lawrence. So, and for traveling purpose, for driving, and I was always. I'm not afraid to go into Boston as much as going into Lawrence, believe it or not. And Lowell is a little bit better. But Nashua, oh my goodness, when we moved here, it's predictable for me to say it's going to take me 10 minutes to get there, take me 15 minutes to get there, and 5 minutes to get there. It's predictable.
0: Mm.
1: I know how long it's going to take. It takes me from my house, and I live about 5 miles away. It takes me about 11 and a half minutes to get to St. Patrick's from my house.
0: Well, if our city is set up right and we have reasonable crossing spots, you don't have bottlenecks. And that was something that we really struggled with like the first 6 years I was alderman, is on Main Street, cars will not slow down. People will get hit will have tragedies, and they still, every single individual driver isn't the one who did that. So they're still going to come through, you know, 100, 200 people at a time, trying to get from A to B, taking the shortcut like they're the only ones who did it and not the 50th person. If you really want a, like mm-hmm. an adrenaline experience, go hang out on the corner of West Hollis and West Pearl and just West Hollis and Main Street, and just watch how many people a day like mess around, or even over here by Jaja Bell's. People are constantly like, can I get away with this? And they shouldn't, and they can't, not always, but people try it. And so we've added all these midpoints because on the other side of the coin, people need to cross the road. Like the little foot people like me that are trying to get across the street, we're going to hit the button and we're going to wait, but then eventually we're going to try to jaywalk.
1: Well, I love those flashing lights.
0: They're very effective. And that's effective communication for a pedestrian trying to cross and a driver trying to drive. So the driver alters his speed slightly and then can keep going and doing what he's doing instead of us having to have a big intersection that jams everything.
1: Yeah. The one area where I guess it's futuristic with the advent and the popularity of e-bikes, for example, I see a lot of kids that are 12, 13 years old, and they're driving their e-bikes as I'm coming down Kinsley Street or coming away on West Hollis Street. And it scares me because they don't know the rules of the road. They're not wearing helmets. And they're wearing dark clothes at 7 o'clock, 8 o'clock at night. And they don't mean to do it. But one kid almost hit my car as he was coming out the side road.
0: The e-bikes are tricky because the controls, they really move. Like the Segway that I have will go up to maybe like, I think 14 miles an hour, 15, like a sprint. But an e-bike will go 30 to 60 miles and it'll go flying. Yeah. And we used to have an ordinance that we still have the ordinance. If anybody is thinking about driving a gasoline vehicle on the bike path, please don't, because that's illegal. There was like one guy who drove his dirt bike. A gas bike. You're not supposed to use a gasoline powered thing on the bike path because they go too fast.
1: Yeah.
0: And it's meant to be like a pedestrian powered thing.
1: Yeah.
0: But e-bikes are right in the middle, and arguably the Segway could be, but you know, it only goes as fast as a person jogs. Yeah. But the e-bikes, I had an e-bike for a while, and like, if I hit the wrong button.
1: You had an e-bike?
0: Yep. And again,
1: are you insane?
0: I think I used it probably 4 or 5 times in Mine Falls before I gave it to my brother. But it really is true. You hit the wrong button, and suddenly you're like, whoa, we're going now. Like, right. And how do we turn this off? Like, and while you're thinking that, 3 blocks have passed. So, you know, sometimes you get out of control, you get distracted, and when you're flying around in a thing that's, you know, paper thin and whatever, anything like a rock, a stone on the bike path constantly. Yeah. We're like, hey, someone left their loose yard stuff here. We got to get that out of the way because someone's going to wipe out on a vehicle.
1: Yeah.
0: So I don't know that we know exactly what to do with e-bikes yet. I don't know if I want to see a 12-year-old trying to ride down Main Street in one, but I also don't want him on the sidewalk running over somebody.
1: Yeah. At the bike co-op, we don't know what we're going to do when it comes to e-bikes. We repair the standard bikes that are just, you know, 10 speed, 18 speed, and they're either trail bikes or city bikes. But as far as e-bikes, no, we won't take them as a
0: donation. One thing I will say about bikes, and just so you know, we have 7 minutes left. Yeah. You can put your bikes on the front of the bus. I just saw a bus go by and it reminded me, and it's important for people to know if they're riding a bike around, you don't have to ride it the whole way of where you're going. You could put it on the front of the bike, get to where you're going, and then just use it to make up the end.
1: Yeah, I know you have to leave in a few minutes, but the fact is I was concerned about this having you on the program, and because I wasn't sure who is, you know, Tom Lopez.
0: I'm a therapist and a politician, so you just put a microphone, I'm like, hello, let's chat.
1: The more I looked into it, I shared this with you really before the program. Usually I do a lot of research on an organization. I've had many organizations on with a representative of that organization. But in this case, I wasn't doing research on an organization. I was doing research on you. But you're a walking organization yourself. Because you're
0: I would say it's a disorganization, but I mean, I try.
1: Yeah. So if right after you leave, I'm going to, I had a list of about a half a dozen things that I wanted to talk to you about. The flag,
0: the Betsy Ross ordinance.
1: Betsy Ross flag. I almost said just be Rose flag. Mm-hmm. The Betsy Ross flag, That was an amendment that you had. Was it called an amendment that you could fly? There were four flags.
0: It's an amendment. I'm not going to take credit for it, but I was, you know, present.
1: Well, you're
0: obviously
1: involved with two other people that got it passed.
0: Mm-hmm.
1: So now I was going to ask you about that. I was going to ask. Oh, tonight, if you want to talk about it.
0: Yeah, it's the American Legion, I believe, is doing a 250th anniversary concert at Greeley Park.
1: Yeah,
0: it's tonight at 7:00. I would definitely recommend people check out Greeley Park at 7:00 and check out that show.
1: Yeah,
0: they do it every year, I believe, but this one obviously is special because it's the country's anniversary. So
1: yeah. So the other thing that I wanted to talk to you about is your trips to Central America.
0: Oh, the Honduras Outreach Team.
1: Yeah.
0: We actually are recruiting this year early, and we're starting it up. The trips this year are going to be at the end of March into the first week of April.
1: Yeah.
0: The gist of it is it's supposed to be a leadership cultivation opportunity. If you're somebody who wants to make a difference in the world, who wants to get out there and do something but don't exactly know how to start, or if you're somebody who feels pigeonholed, because as the employment advocate, I felt like everyone looked at me as the social worker do-gooder. And I felt like I was doing that for a job. Like, what do I do to actually, like, get outside my zone? And so the answer for me was go to a country where they don't have running water all the places. They don't have electricity, healthcare, that kind of stuff. And see what it looks like when there aren't any safety nets or any – it's kind of a libertarian's nightmare, I guess. This is what it looks like when there's no government.
1: Which country do you focus in on?
0: Honduras.
1: And Honduras.
0: So if anyone's interested in that, you can go to www.involvedtoimpact.org. Mm-hmm. And there's a tab for our Honduras outreach team. There's also a tab for Veterans Promise, which is the shirt that I'm wearing. Mm-hmm. So a lot of the stuff that I work on directly that I organize or led is through Involved to Impact. And then, you know, whenever somebody needs me, like the soup kitchen, I'm on their emergency list for we're short of dishwashers. So
1: the shirt that you have on, I'm looking at, it's the Nashville Veterans Promise.
0: Yep.
1: And you have a number of organizations. Your shirt is loaded with the Lions Club, Hobby Care, the Soul Sisters, all kinds of stuff that are involved with the National Veterans Promise.
0: But the purpose of the shirt is actually on the back. I don't know if I can actually show this because I don't know where the camera is.
1: I didn't see that. It is called Honor, Duty, Country. All right. Good for you.
0: But the QR code on it leads to veterans resources that we're maintaining an ongoing list of at Involved to Impact and Veterans Promise. So I know as a case manager and a therapist, veterans, if they connect with you directly, then you can work with them and you can help. But generally speaking, they're very structured and they don't ask for help. They've been taught to work with what they have, not to complain.
1: You're looking at one right now.
0: So you know how hard it is to ask for help when you need it. Yeah. And years we've been doing outreach to the veterans over at Delana's house, trying to help them feel more included in the community, getting gift cards from local restaurants or doing events like the 4th of July concerts that bring them out into it. So this becomes their actual community. Mm. And even so, getting them into the case management part, like do you need an emotional support animal? Have you ever heard of, I can't even think of the name. Pause for Freedom, Tales for Freedom. There's different programs that offer different things. If you're a veteran who needs help with food, or if you need, help with if you need to know about the tax credit, how do you have that conversation with somebody when you're just out in the community? Yeah. So we don't just do that. What we do is we make the hoodies. We have all of the veteran-friendly businesses sponsor it, and then we give them to the veterans so they can walk around with a resource tool that isn't obviously like a bunch of brochures. It's just a hoodie. So we call this the thank you hoodie, but it's meant to be a way for veterans to share support amongst themselves about things that they might need.
1: Within the next few days, I will be seeing you as someone because I want to know more about benefits of veterans. You have to go.
0: Yep.
1: And you must go. You must have a couple of meetings a day, for goodness sakes.
0: Well, I have my day job. I kind of came out of it for this, so I'm not going to go back before my next person's ready.
1: Well, I can't thank you enough. All of my worries have been blown away. I don't have any worries about an interview with you because it's been fantastic. We could have gone for 2 hours.
0: Easily.
1: And I had enough material that we could have shared with the audience. But I'm so glad that you're an alderman in this city. I'm so glad that you present yourself extremely well for edifying the community, like George had said. And you're a perfect example of someone who's attempting to edify the community. And like it says in the 250th anniversary, the pursuit of happiness, life, liberty, and the pursuit of happiness. We're not there yet.
0: Yep. Okay. It is a pursuit, and it's an honor to try. So I appreciate it.
1: Okay.
0: Thank you for your time, Tom.
1: Thank you, Tom. Appreciate your time. So for a few minutes, I'm going to talk about some of the things that I wanted to talk to Tom about. And one of them is the Heroes Cup that's going to take place July 31st, and it's going to be at Holman Stadium. The reason for this Heroes Cup is is supporting the Special Olympics of New Hampshire, and they're going to have the bravest team fire versus the finest team police. So they'll be playing against each other on July 31st at 5:30 p.m. at Holman Stadium to benefit Special Olympics. So Tom is involved with that Heroes Cup, and I was hoping that if we had the time, we'd talk about it. But the team Bravest is going to be represented by firefighters, EMTs, paramedics, emergency medical personnel, and members of the fire and rescue services. The team Finest is going to be represented by police officers, correction officers, and other members of the law enforcement community. So keep that date in mind. It's July 31st, so it's not far from now. Earlier than that is going to be the National Night Out, which is a national program, and this one is going to be held at Greeley Park on August 4th. That's next week, isn't it? August 4th? Yeah. So on Tuesday, and it's going to run from 5 to 8 o'clock at night. And the National Night Out is going to celebrate and build, is designed to celebrate and build a safer community. The National Night Out is a nationwide community event focused on strengthening police community partnerships, promoting neighborhood safety, and bringing residents together for a fun, family-friendly evening. There's no cost to this. So if you have some family, come over and enjoy and meet up with the Nashville Police Department, the first responders, and the community partners. This event will feature police vehicles, specialty units, demonstrations, activities for kids, and opportunities to learn more about public safety resources here in Nashua. So bring the family, meet your neighbors, spend the evening with us as we continue working together to keep Nashua a safe and connected community. And as George would say, an edifying event. And along with that, this is a busy month. We're going into August. So on August 22nd, there's an organization called Light the Way. The Light the Way is going to take place at Greeley Park again. The event is sponsored by the Recovery Center of New Hampshire, specifically the Process Recovery Group. It's going to feature an evening of hope, healing, and remembrance. Light the Way on August 22nd. So Uncle Don is going to have to sign out, but I'm going to be here next Tuesday, and we're going to have next Tuesday a member of the Chamber of Commerce, Brian Shankey. So, and I'm going to shout out to a friend of mine named Lee. Lee, go get a shave, man.

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1: USA Radio News, I'm Ron Warner. President Trump is set to hold meetings with two key U.S. allies in the backdrop of the memorial service for the late Senator Lindsey Graham.
2: Israeli Prime Minister Benjamin Netanyahu and Ukrainian President Volodymyr Zelensky are both in Washington, D.C. for the service, and both plan to meet one-on-one with President Trump. Of late, Trump has appeared more publicly supportive of Zelensky, as Ukraine's war with Russia is now in its fourth year. And Trump's been more publicly frustrated with Netanyahu as Trump tries to end the war with Iran. I'm Scott Carr in Washington.
1: President Trump is again calling for an interest rate cut.
3: Trump spoke on Air Force One Monday.
4: We should have the lowest interest rate in the world.
3: Trump told reporters the new head of the Federal Reserve, Kevin Warsh, is doing a fantastic job, but the Reserve Board is very political and some members may have bad intentions. Trump nominated Warsh and says he knows what Warsh wants to do. The Federal Reserve will announce its next rate decision on Wednesday. I'm Mark Mayfield.
1: A federal judge in Virginia is ordering the FDA to review restrictions on a drug used to terminate early pregnancies.
5: Three states filed a lawsuit in 2023 after the agency put restrictions on the drug mifepristone. Last week's ruling says the FDA's actions were unlawful and says a more thorough review must be done. A federal judge in Hawaii issued a similar ruling in October, calling the restrictions arbitrary. I'm Tammy Trujillo.
1: Newly released recordings from former President Joe Biden's interviews with his memoir Ghostwriter are renewing debate over his handling of classified documents. The tapes, recorded in 2017, include moments where Biden pauses, struggles to recall details, and discusses concerns about potentially classified information. Special Counsel Robert Hur previously cited memory issues in deciding not to bring charges, saying prosecutors could not prove Biden intentionally violated the law.
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1: Why does the Pasta Pass and Olive Garden have better security than our regular voting? 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
3: This is The Dana Show. My name is Greg Collins, filling in. Thrilled to be with you at D-Lash, Dana Lash Radio on X. A great way is to stay connected to her and the awesome content that she, people like producer Steven, pump out all the time on social media, at Radio Craig Z. If this is how I often say it, you want to see what it's like to have a social media account and no fancy producer named Steven. All right. CBS News polls find that Iran's conflict, the Iran conflict is causing confusion among a lot of people in the United States, a lot of uncertainty. When asked, according to CBS News and YouGov, how people feel about the fight itself, 58% said they're uncertain of what's going on or what the outcome will be, just a lot of stuff. 57% said they're frustrated. I don't know if that comes from the thing that frustrates me, which is that Iran refuses to accept the reality that they're in and that they hopefully at some point will do that. And then the negotiations to get them to, do a lot of the things we want them to do will go much better. 36% of people are pessimistic, and only 19% say that they're optimistic about the ongoing conflict between the U.S. and Iran. If it has been harder, easier than the Trump administration expected, 76% of people said harder. And of course they do, because that is the right answer. 20% said it's about as expected, and 4% said it's been easier than expected. President Trump wanted this to end quickly. And I think the success when it comes to, Venezuela and Maduro and whatnot made us think that maybe the success would be quicker. And I do think if you're looking at the honest situation as it exists right now, Iran is decimated. That's not fake. That's not someone making that up. They just seem to not care. And so honestly, the reporting about the United States and specifically Trump being convinced not to expand the bombing campaign, not to do something larger or, as he described in social media, massive. Part of it is because I don't know that that's the exact approach that will actually work. The blockade is probably more effective at making Iran mad. And I think, and I've said this on the show and I'll say it again, that being more strategic about taking certain spots, whether it's a Karg Island or a control of the Strait of Hormuz, which would be difficult to retain. And you would lose American military lives in doing that. And that is a horrible price to have to pay to, I think, inevitably do something that would benefit the world. I mean, I played it on Friday. You have several members of our military reminding Americans about the cost of U.S. lives that's long been going on from Iran, the involvement that they've had in other conflicts, the way they helped in the Afghanistan war, the Iraq war, you name the thing, or even just the way in which Iran can somehow harm us, and they're doing it. They're funding terrorism around the world. These are the things that we should be, and to a certain extent are obviously fighting. In this conflict, whether or not it's about other things too is irrelevant to me, because a win stops Iran from doing stuff we don't want them doing, like funding terrorism. When it came to one last question, what's important for the U.S. to do regarding Iran? 86% of people said open the Strait of Hormuz and oil access to the world. And I think you do that by taking it. And that's not easy, but I think you do it. Make sure Iran's people are safe and free. 79% of Americans said that that's important. And it is. I believe that it is. And if you've listened to J.D. Vance and others, they keep saying that if Iran's people want to stand up and fight this regime themselves, they understand, they should understand that they have the support of the United States and our military to a degree, or at least our capabilities to a degree in helping get that done. But the fight does need to come from them as well. And it should, even if it's difficult to do because of how horribly they're treated and how often any sort of semblance of, say, a revolution is cut down by mass killings. Finally, 76% of people said permanently stop Iran's nuclear program. So it came under keeping the Strait of Hormuz open and making sure the Iranian people are safe and free. I've talked about this a lot, so I'll just say it again here. If this were a Democratic leader, and if the thing that you were actually couching the fight in was defending innocent people who are being systematically killed by an oppressive government, a evil regime, a terrorist in Iran, mass media would be celebrating it. But since it's a Republican, and since we've talked about some of the other things that we're also fighting, that becomes irrelevant. But that goal, which does exist, would be resoundingly highlighted. And whoever the president was, if it wasn't Trump, and especially if it was a Democrat, would probably be propped up as someone trying to usher in peace around the world. Like a Nobel Peace Prize would be a realistic opportunity for someone fighting against this regime in this way if the person were someone that they liked and not someone that they resoundingly hate. Let's play some other audio that I think is pretty interesting in the world of the Democratic Socialists of America. They were asked questions on Fox News and gave actual opinions, like actual concrete yes or no answers, which you often don't get. When you ask someone what you think is a trap question, because to say yes to it is crazy and to say no to it seems like a lie, so they avoid it and try to do other things. Instead, this representative, this co-chair, Megan Rahmer, just told the truth, which was amazing to hear, because this is how little the Democratic Socialists of America are actually trying to hide that they're in fact communists. And you be the judge of all the things that they want to abolish and get rid of and all the reasons that I guess they want to do it, which aren't even really given here in the yes, no, but aren't really needed at that point, because a lot of these should be disqualifying opinions that even many Democratic thought leaders are saying are crazy. But who cares? If it helps them win elections, they'll fight that fight once some of these people get into positions of power and then try to quiet them then, which is going to be terrible because the Democratic Party is moving further and further to the left because of these very loud, very insane voices. Here we go.
4: So we're going to put up on the screen a few of the things that are part of your platform. And I want to ask you, just give me sort of a true or false on these. Abolish the Senate.
5: True.
4: Okay. Replace the presidency and Supreme Court as we now know them.
5: Yep.
4: Abolish ICE.
5: Absolutely.
4: Abolish borders and give amnesty to anyone currently in the U.S. illegally.
5: As a long-term plan, yep.
3: Okay.
4: Defund the Pentagon.
5: Absolutely.
4: Abolish prisons, at least in large part.
5: Yeah, again, that as part of a long-term program, yeah.
4: Okay, so no prisons. Government or public ownership of most large corporations.
5: Yeah, absolutely.
3: Oh, absolutely. We love all this stuff. This stuff would be great. How stupid are these people? How insane are these individuals? If any of this actually happened, especially the government control over the means of production, we would have something very, very bad that is absolutely communism in our country. And the fact that these arrogant pieces of you-know-what are willing to think and believe that either they themselves would be the person wielding that power, that if there are people who are rising the chains or rising, you know, the ladder in the world of their political party, that inevitably they're the one most trustworthy. They're not going to do anything with all of that money that benefits them and hurts everyone else. They're going to be the people that are so utterly different. I've heard comedians refer to communism this way, and I think they're doing it to left-leaning audiences when they say it, that it's a good idea, wrong species. Essentially meaning that humans are not capable of being as selfless as the ideas of Marxism would demand that they be to ever have anything good happen in society if people, in fact, got power who believed this crazy stuff. Granted, I think it's even more than that. I think there's a lot of other reasons that it's terrible, but that's a good one. That's a fine one. But this is just insane to hear this woman say yes to all of these things so matter-of-factly and to believe them. The way that she seems to. And actually, you know, another example, because a lot of, I think, the focus on democratic socialism starts with Mamdani being elected in New York City as the mayor there. There's a story about his wife's best friend who put out a social media post, I think, at the tail end of last week that blamed Zios, or as they often racistly call people in Israel, Zionists. But the way Zios keep boasting about the extraordinary power they wield reminds me of how they are how they also boasted and took credit for Germany's defeat in the First World War. That is a statement word for word from the social media account of the best friend of Zoran Mamdani's wife. And I did like the way that this was pointed out on a lot of social media. You don't have people that are this close to you, this within your orbit in the world of your everyday life if you, absolutely disagree with their political positions. It just isn't a thing, certainly not on the left in the society we live in. And I think that that's true. This comment was absolutely challenged on social media, on X specifically, with a community note being put up that historically Jewish people did not take credit for the German defeat in World War One. This is based on the stab in the back myth, a debunked anti-Semitic conspiracy that promoted German military leaders that were trying to deflect blame from their own battlefield losses onto the people that they were systematically killing. I added a little bit to the community note that's there. It's just surreal to see people in both of these contexts, not just necessarily in the world of the Democratic Socialists of America saying all the different philosophies of communism out loud as if they're good and the plan for the party, but then also the ways in which they're unapologetically like racist and all the other stuff that they're accused of being. They show that to us constantly. And many, many people are turning a blind eye and ignoring this, certainly within the Democratic Party, but in the world of media, too, because it's benefiting them from the stance that they might win some elections. I think that I can oversimplify a portion of this from a political strategy standpoint, because a lot of it's just hate and horrible. I'm not talking about that stuff. I think when President Trump won in 2024, and he didn't just win, but he won the popular vote, one of the most interesting aspects of that to the Democratic Party was the amount of success President Trump had with young voters, specifically young men, but young voters in general. It was one of a few groups, minority groups were another one, in which Trump did much better than Republicans traditionally do. And so now, because a lot of, I think, Democrats believe that that happened because of certain podcast interviews and other things where Trump, and honestly, just his mugshot and how popular it was with young people that felt that the unfair treatment of Trump mirrored their unfair experience in life. A lot of people that liked that mugshot saw some version of themselves in it, whether it's being incapable of getting the job you want, the house you want, whatever it might be, someone fighting you and holding you down, a system that's unfair to you. I believe that's one of the reasons it was such a popular photo. But nonetheless, now Democrats are trying to say whatever they need to acquire those voters back in mass numbers. Overwhelmingly, young people do already support Democrats, but saying the craziest, most insane thing you can about how much more fair you're going to make it for young people in society by rigging the system and giving all of the power to a trustworthy government that doesn't exist. That government doesn't exist. And they actually believe that. They believe the government is horrible and terrible to all of us. But for some reason, they don't mind that part. But to do all that, to say all that just to win an election is a bold strategy, Cotton, as you've often heard people say. It's just horrible to watch this play out the way it does and to count on the stupidity of supporters to go along with it, thinking it's going to be good, when haven't you learned that lesson by now of all the promises that are made, especially on the Democratic side, never turn out being good stuff for you, whoever you are. All right, quick break, a lot more. Craig Collins filling in on The Dana Show.
1: As we move, the folks who help make the program possible, partners over at Byrna. I've told you guys a million times, I have no problem. I'll say it again. I have no problem throwing lead down range and using lethal force to protect myself. Absolutely none at all. Sleep like a sweet little baby on my giant fluffy bed. I don't care. But here's the thing. You realize that sometimes your rights are abridged, not by your choice, but by the choices of people who own private property or municipal restrictions. So if you're navigating restrictions such as this, you need to be able to have a workaround. And that's how Byrna fits in. They have other models, but I don't care about any of them, except for the CL, compact launcher, because that's what we're talking about for this purpose. It's roughly the size of an iPhone, and it shoots chemical irritant projectiles that can deter threats from up to 60 feet away. 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
18: 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I get over 3,000 complaints a week from all kinds of folks that feel the same way you do. 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

0: of sensors, cameras, wheels, and the joints, let's say, in the arms, and the ability to reach. And essentially what that's going to be able to do in the future is replace repetitive tasks in the home that are keeping people from doing what they want to be doing more often, with the implementation of these robots that can do things like fold clothes, build the laundry, check on the food, and other autonomous tasks that can basically free you to do more of what you want to be doing.
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0: And now, all of the news you would probably miss. It's time for Dana's Quick Five.
1: That's right. It's time for Quick Five on The Dana Show, Dana Lash Radio and X. Great ways to stay connected to her. Seattle Police Department is looking for two guys that jumped off the glass wall of the Space Needle. This happened on Friday. They flipped over the edge and they parachuted down for a 605-foot structure. So they're okay. They're alive. They didn't jump in the way where they didn't have a way to land. But here's a little bit of audio of witnesses talking about what they saw.
2: They burst through the door. And at first I was like, what the heck? So they kind of like shoved past me and Emerson. So I was like, well, what the heck is going on? Like, why are you pushing past me and my kid? They were running towards the glass and they jumped up. And that's when Jacob was like, they're climbing up. They're climbing up. And I'm like, oh my God, go watch Emerson, go.
1: And then they went off the side. I love that they shoved a kid in the process because that kind of shows how much of jerks they are. But who cares? I guess people aren't going to talk about that part. But yes, police are on the lookout for these crazy people. Do you have tech anxiety? Anxiety, I think, is what they're calling it. This is parents who worry about the technology impact on their kids. I think most people that have any sense of a brain absolutely have this. But a study recently said that parents are up 7 hours a night, or excuse me, a week. 7 hours a night would be terrible. A week dealing with fears about what their kids are using the internet for, or what kind of experience they're having on, say, social media. Take away the phones seems like the best possible answer to said question. I don't know if that's enough, but it might be one thing we should do. Also, I saw this. A poll asked people the most likely reason that you choose to get out of a pool. And several answers were probably what people normally would do. You get bored, 62% get out of a pool. Tired, 15%. Hungry, 9%. You're starting to wrinkle, especially on your fingers, 8%. Here's the thing that people pointed out, though, in this poll. Absent completely from the survey is why you get out of a pool. No one said because they had to pee. They had to go to the bathroom. No one gets out of the pool for having to go to the restroom. That's a bad thing. That's a bad thing in a lot of ways for, well, me and other people who might occasionally be in a pool. And we actually get out to use the restroom. We don't stay in. You know, if you're in the ocean, one thing. If you're in the pool, very different. Very bad. I love that people pointed out that this seems like we're all swimming in the thing we thought we were swimming in. Quick break, a lot more. Craig Collins filling in on The Dana Show.
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5: 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And it's a way in which the consumers can have a little bit more control over who they share their data with.
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16: My name is Craig Collins, filling in. Thrilled to be with you. A bunch of stuff out there to talk about. D-Lash, Dana Lash Radio on X. A great way to stay connected to her and all the awesome stuff that she does and her team does on social media. There's a lot of places to find Dana. I also really like her Substack, so check that out too, because she's doing a lot of cool things. All right, the DNC boss, Ken Martin, was apparently so mad at his aides because he found out his helpers, is another way to say that, the people, his staff who work for him, a third way to say it. I don't know why I always get weirded out when I say his aides. He got so mad at people because the DNC had to put up a lot of collateral, including its D.C. headquarters, in order to secure a $15 million loan because they're cash strapped. The DNC is holding a lot of debt and not a lot of money. And so apparently their leader was so upset about this that he was throwing his cell phone and stuff at people, being like, how dare we have to put up collateral because they're not sure if we're going to make or lose even more money. Because the DNC is terrible at keeping funds, and Kamala Harris's presidential campaign demonstrated how deeply in debt they can be, even as apparently they got tons and tons of money in donations. This pales in comparison to the Republican National Committee, which has $128 million on hand in cash and no debt at all. So Republican National Committee doing about as well as Republicans when they run places, and the Democratic National Committee doing as well as Democrats when they run places. But this is pretty interesting. I think the New York Post and others reported on just how mad they were. The most money they've ever taken out in a loan, $15 million in a non-presidential campaign year, so a midterm election year. And who knows if things will go well or poorly, and if they'll have to be part of some other building, or maybe even like rent out a space in somebody else's office. Maybe they'll have to take out a small piece of the Republican National Committee's office. We can give them a corner in the back somewhere and they can pay for that. But no, I just thought this was funny that apparently people don't seem to think that the Democratic National Committee is a good financial investment right now, because of course they don't. And this might be why Kyle Kuzma, among others, the famous NBA player, recently said that even though someone is in a position of power, just handing them a microphone and letting them spew any sort of nonsense isn't always good for people. That was his position on Zoran Mamdani and how bad it was to hear him constantly say that he wanted to arrest Benjamin Netanyahu and that he was a war criminal and that the U.S. itself should arrest him. And this is what Kuzma actually said on social media. This is 2026. People cosplay as things they don't have the authority, the talent, or the track record to actually be, just for content. A mayor playing president, that's a great shot, along with a link to Mamdani's speech, in which he said that he discovered, finally, New York didn't have the capability to arrest Benjamin Netanyahu itself, even though for a while he said he was going to do it. A founder playing operator, a content creator playing a one-on-one thinking he's a pro, which is hilarious to me, because you do see that. You see content creators in the world of sports thinking they can take on actual professional athletes, and surprise, surprise, they cannot. A 25-year-old in a ring, a boxing, this is another shot at the Logan Pauls of the world, fighting someone who's much older than them. Or even in this case, people fighting and playing economist when they can't really do that. Just so many versions of I know everything and I actually know nothing, wildly on display. The emperor has no clothes for so many of the leading thought people because of social media. Kuzma is absolutely right about taking a shot at Mamdani specifically. And honestly, it's just political theater that some are dumb enough to consume as reality. And then actually, and I've said this before, I think it can radicalize people when the thing that this person is promising for a while doesn't actually happen. And Mamdani the whole time should have known, and you kind of think did know, that he couldn't do anything about this. But the crazy people who most follow him have no idea that he can't actually arrest Benjamin Netanyahu. And then they want to take matters into their own hands. The left is really great at accusing the right of radicalizing people, really terrible at trying to accept any version of them actually doing it. Case in point also might be Bernie Sanders. Sanders was on Face the Nation over the weekend, and he was asked about the crazy thoughts in the Democratic Party right now, far left socialist candidates, which Bernie has long seemed to be one of the faces of this type of far left movement. and then some other people, Rahm Emanuel, one of the names among them, who think that that radical far left way of talking about topics is going to alienate the base and they're going to lose elections, essentially saying going far left is going to be bad for us. Bernie didn't seem to think so, which is all the information you probably need on this topic. But here we go.
17: This is an argument. There's no debate. There is a strong division within the Democratic Party. You have an establishment like Rahm Emanuel, who are dependent on billionaire campaign contributors who want to maintain the status quo. Then you have a progressive movement, which, by the way, what is getting these guys nervous is we are winning all over this country. It's not only Mamdani in New York City, it is in New Jersey, it's in Ohio, it's in Colorado. People are sick and tired of the Rahm Emanuels and the Democratic establishment and the Republican establishment. They are asking simple questions, Margaret. Why in God's name are we the only major country on earth not to guarantee health care to all people as a human
16: right? No, Bernie,
17: pretty simple
16: Bernie.
17: Question. Canada does it. Europe does it. Somehow we can't do it. Why do we have an economy in which one man, Mr. Musk, owns more wealth than the bottom half of American society?
19: Yeah.
17: Why do the economists tell us that?
16: I love that CBS is also like, yeah, great points. Ah, we love it. The things you're saying right now, Bernie, because to us, this is the less radical of the radical positions on the left. I can answer some of those questions for Bernie Sanders, especially the one about Elon Musk being successful and thus creating a whole lot of jobs for other people in the process of making a crap ton of money for himself. But here's the more important thing to talk about when we see this level of defense of Democratic Socialists of America and their insane far left policies, like abolish basically everything, completely disrupt what the United States actually is. I've actually said this before, and I'll go ahead and say it again. For a very long time in the world of political thoughts and arguments and what pundits usually say and do, I've always thought that the accusation that either party was trying to upend the entirety of what this country is, like they're trying to destroy America, is the way that that phrase is often used. I've always thought that that was exaggeration. It was hyperbole. It was something designed to get people active and voting, as opposed to a reality of either political party. I definitely thought a lot of what the left was doing was damaging our country, but I didn't actually think it was trying to destroy the basic ideas of what America is. This progressive movement, far left movement, absolutely is trying to destroy the basics of what America is when it wants to upend so many different systems in our country and hand so much power to the elite politicians in our society. It also wildly misunderstands what is good about saying that you hate the establishment. A whole lot of people on both sides dislike the establishment that exists within their political party. And it definitely does exist. The way that President Trump talked about it is he called it the deep state or the swamp that needed to be eradicated. That is a real thing. And both sides actually agree on this. There are points of commonality between us and them, whoever us, in my case, conservatives and the crazy liberals out there. And one of the biggest ones is that Washington, D.C., by and large, is damaging us. But the solution isn't to upend the system created by the founding fathers. The founding fathers created the system to prevent the things that D.C. is doing. And so we actually need to hold them accountable based on the current laws we have. We need to throw people in jail who are breaking all kinds of laws that are harming us and stealing money for themselves. The people that often are talked about as the faces you want to see in handcuffs being thrown in the hoosegow, we need to do that part. We need to be tough as America, not upend what America is supposed to be. That's crazy. And the other easy way to say this is to convince someone that the worst possible decision to a group of people who are elite, who don't care about you and who are failing you, but the worst possible decision you can make to try to fight that system is to give that system more power to consolidate even further into the hands of a few who are all ridiculously wealthy. Like, the funny thing about the politicians who are the faces of either party, certainly the Democratic Party, is when you look at the net worth of every single one of these people, Bernie Sanders is worth tons of money. And yet he's celebrated on the left like he's some sort of person fighting for the things that matter to the people that are least successful in our society, the people that or most disadvantaged, whatever word you want to choose to talk about it, whether you blame a person or not for the system and the situation that they're in. By and large, saying that someone who's worth a tremendous amount of money is fighting for you and not himself is stupid. It's so stupid. And you'd think Democrats would understand that point. And I'm not trying to attack success itself, because I think successful people have a lot of value being put in positions of power if their success was before, say, the power was given to them. But nonetheless, like, I just think this is so crazy that so very often when we talk about this topic, the solution that the left is somehow convincing some of its base, or maybe the most radical people within the base, or young people who haven't thought it through enough, that this is a good move, is just giving more to the people who are harming you the most. That is insane. And so you obviously shouldn't do it. And Bernie Sanders, well, he calls something the political establishment of the left. What he's actually referring to, I think, is people who are not willing to go even deeper into the rabbit hole that so many are already in the world of stealing everything from you and giving nothing back. All right. One other thing that I did want to talk about. I saw CBS News did a piece about this, where ICE is planning to target more Haitians as their temporary protected status is set to end. ICE will start deporting more people from Haiti. That's the easy way to say it, not the crazy way that CBS News is probably reporting on this. And they even brought up the amplified baseless claims about how Haitians in Ohio were eating people's cats and dogs. Of course, the thing that was said on the debate stage by both President Trump and J.D. Vance. You know, the funny thing to me about that topic, and it's so old, it's so not worth relitigating. But if you go look for a Psychology Today article that is titled "Haitians Do Not Eat Pet Cats, But a Lot of Cultures Do," you see actual raw data. And then there are interviews with people, even people from Haiti, where they admit that they eat cats. So Psychology Today, not exactly accurate on this. But they dive deep into the amount of countries where they do eat animals that we consider pets, cats and dogs. And the craziest part of the data from 2024 from Psychology Today is that a large majority of the people in countries that eat these types of animals, they also admit that they're their pets. I don't know if they're a pet the way that we consider a pet, or more a pet the way, say, a farmer does that eventually is going to use that animal for food. But a lot of people in a lot of places, not the United States, but the rest of the world, consume things that they refer to as pets, and that includes cats and dogs. So the thing that's craziest to me, just to oversimplify a topic that got talked about way too much a while ago and probably doesn't really need to be talked about anymore, is people do that. People from other countries do this. And sometimes, potentially, they might even do it here. Even if it's crazy to say and insane to say, especially if you're letting people in from all over the world without any version of checking them, which is what Biden did for a while, then inevitably a whole lot of the behaviors of other places wind up crossing into our country in ways that we don't want. This is just one of several examples. But are people going to be deported if they no longer have the right to be here? The answer is yes. And another way to describe that is just following the law, which is what I believe ICE is doing by and large every time that they wind up being discussed by left-leaning or mainstream media. All right, quick break, a little bit more coming up. Craig Collins filling in on The Dana Show.
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1: This is the Dana Show. My name is Greg Collins, filling in. Thrilled to be with you. A lot of stuff to talk about. A very short amount of time left to do it at D-Lash, Dana Lash Radio and X. Great ways to stay connected to her and everything they're doing on social media. Arizona State University is now offering a degree in becoming an influencer. Some of the criteria of this degree has gone viral, including students need to build a real social media account and then prove they can gain followers in order to graduate. So not only do you study how to be a social media influencer, in order to obtain the degree, you have to be successful in it. The funniest part to me of the concept of this and getting an education in this idea is the people who are going to be really good at it don't need to go to school for it. Like if during class you wind up building your own account and going viral, and one of the best ways to do that is to be a very attractive woman that's putting out somewhat interesting content on the internet. But to do that, boom, you already got the thing. You don't need to go in debt to any school in order to do it. But yes, this is a real job. And there's a bunch of people in classrooms that are studying this and other things and trying to figure out ways for them to become influencers. This is terrible. To be honest, making fun of influence culture itself is sort of fun. But if you were a parent who's paying or watching your kid take out loans to go to school and they're studying to be an influencer, like that's the end of days in the world of education. There's already a lot of reasons to think that a lot of people don't need to go to college to be successful, and a lot of information and data that backs up how much smarter it is to go into certain trades than any of that. But this, even more so, is like, how can you possibly consider yourself anything legitimate anymore? Other stuff out there, does flirting with a ChatGPT or AI bot count as cheating? About 1/4 of people, 24%, said yes. Dudes are twice as likely to flirt with the internet and a chatbot than women are. I don't know. Not that I do this, but I would consider flirting with a chatbot that's not real to maybe be practice. Maybe some guys that are doing this are just trying to get better at this and they're not actually getting better at it. Just like the people in school are not becoming better social media influencers by getting an education from Arizona State, because that's not really the way to go about this. But nonetheless, a lot of people flirt with robots, and now apparently people consider that cheating. And then finally, one last thing, if we have time to do it. I liked this. David Lee Roth had canceled a majority of his tour dates. So Sammy Hagar, a long considered a rival to David Lee Roth, offered David Lee Roth a spot on his Vegas residency shows. So Sammy and David Lee Roth together, if David Lee Roth takes Sammy up on the offer, I doubt it'll happen, but it's interesting to put it out there. Sammy offering the olive branch. Will Roth accept? Probably not. That's it. See you guys next time. Craig Collins filling in on The Dana Show.
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0: Hello again. 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
8: This is The Dana Show. My name is Craig Collins, filling in. Thrilled to be with you. A bunch of stuff out there to talk about. Dana will be back tomorrow. We can thank the Heritage Foundation for the new Biden tapes that are out there. Oh, by the way, at D Lash, Dana Lash Radio and X, great way to stay connected to her and all the awesome stuff that she and her fancy team of people like producer Steven put up on social media. A must follow in the world of social media. All right, let's get to the Biden tapes. The Heritage Foundation sued for these and then got in a legal fight. And eventually they won, and Biden backed down, allowing these tapes to see the light of day. I think there's something like 100 hours. And a lot of it is just an interview, or excuse me, a conversation he's having with his ghostwriter who writes a book for him. It goes back all the way to 2017. And the craziest part about the Biden tapes is he's already a broken brain man. Like, you can already hear it. And a lot of it, from what I'm hearing of people that listen to a bunch more than I did, is just like boring and a mess as far as a man who can't seem to remember very basic stuff. It's terrifying in one sense. Like, it's not shocking. I should say that, because a lot of us thought this was who this person was. And we thought this was who this president was the entire time he was the auto pen in chief. But to hear it as early as 2017, and then to know how profound the lying and all the crap was from the Democrats who pretended he was the fastest guy in the room, is insane. That's not the only thing valuable in the tapes, of course. his brain being a complete mushy mess. It's also that he's totally aware he has classified documents. So we're going to play some of that audio. Him saying that he found all the classified stuff and then, hey, this might be classified. Remember, Trump had his home raided because of what they claimed were illegal possession of classified documents. Biden allowed to keep his and talk to an author about all kinds of stuff. This is crazy to hear as blatantly as it's being described. But again, by a man whose brain is mostly mush already. And this is almost 10 years ago that he's already not really thinking the way that you should be thinking if you want to at some point try to be the president of the United States.
9: So this was high early on. In 09, I just found all the classified stuff downstairs.
8: Just found all that classified stuff downstairs. So great. Here we go.
9: And then next thing I have here is...
8: This is just classified, just holding some classified documents that say that I shouldn't be in possession of these anymore in 2017. And I am, and who cares? Not a big deal. He flat out admits that he didn't want to turn any of this stuff in, too.
9: I'm told by, I guess he checked with you, in order for me to get my, get all those presidential notes I had for lunch, the luncheon meetings, I have to go to.
8: It's clipping out on purpose, by the way. I think there's stuff that they removed intentionally from this audio.
9: Okay. See if you can get me on the line while I have you now, okay? And stay.
8: By the way, we can all guess who he's talking about. Thinking Barack could have been removed from some of this audio.
10: This is probably something that goes to the presidential papers.
9: I don't think so. It's in between. I didn't want to turn them in. Right.
8: That's the part that matters. He says, I did not want to turn them in. I don't want to give this stuff back that I have right now that's all classified documents. But there's a bunch of just dropped audio where he goes, you talked to that guy and he talked about that stuff. I mean, who do you think that was? I imagine it was Barack Obama, and that Obama was completely aware of the ridiculous amount of classified documents that Joe Biden had. Because as Trump said, when his home was being raided in Florida, all of the ex-presidents have a crap ton of classified documents on them because they just take them. And they were the president during that time period. And most of it, the saddest part about this discussion is that if we were all being like human, and I think that's the thing that President Trump somewhat expected at some point, that like the other people would admit they were doing it too, or there might be a reason for it to go away and not be weaponized against him the way it was. But if we were all human, most of what people keep is stuff written to them. Like a world leader writes a note to them and they want to keep that because, as I would think, that's cool. So you'd want to hang on to some of that stuff. Now, granted, that's not all they keep. In the world of President Biden, I think he kept all kinds of military information that he shouldn't have. And it would be dangerous if it fell into the wrong hands. So, like, I'm not necessarily excusing the behavior of doing something illegal. I'm just articulating it the way that a human being would when you realize how many things Trump had that they said he shouldn't have had during his time in office. But the rules disproportionately apply. You know that. I know that. It happens all the time. One side is allowed to do whatever they want. And actually, you know what's crazy about this? When it was a really big topic, when they were talking a lot about Biden and then Trump and classified documents and how something done could be illegal, and then all the other crazy stuff with Trump and how they wanted to throw him in jail for like ridiculous, crazy versions of charges that made no sense. One of the things I talked about a few years ago when that was a big story was Bill Clinton and how he was easily caught having done something incredibly illegal, lying under oath. And at the end of all of it, the special investigators and everything, they essentially said, it's fine. It's okay that he did that. He's not going to do it again. Let's let him go. And that's insane to me that you can weaponize the government sometimes and not all the time. And we see it on display just constantly. But it's not shocking. I should say it's insane because it makes me angry, but it's not something that I don't expect at this point. We've seen this movie far too many times. I want to play some other audio. The Dr. Anthony Fauci story is picking up some amount of additional space, at least in conservative media. President Trump said that had he known all of this about Fauci, he would have fired him, which I think would have been great at the time. It probably would have caused a whole lot less damage to our country. Although who knows who would have taken his spot and how much of a crazy liar they would have been. But Fauci lied a lot. His diary shows that he knew all kinds of stuff that he claimed the exact opposite on, like the Wuhan lab leak, for one. A lot of the social distancing and mask wearing and other stuff he didn't seem to actually think was going to be effective or care all that much about. He cared a lot more about himself and being treated like a celebrity and a hero. So here's a little bit of what Trump said about had he known this, he would have been fired.
11: You know, personally, as a person, but I didn't agree with what he was saying, sure, or what he was doing. And when Biden came in, he inherited him and he gave him a tremendously high position. And then he gave him a pardon.
8: He
12: did, indeed. And, you know, I think we all thought there was a lot of science behind what he was saying, and maybe not so much. But, Mr. President, if you would have known.
8: I kind of love the maybe not so much, because I'd go a little bit further than that, Ducey. I would go deeper into the definitely not so much.
12: And then what you know now, would you have fired him?
8: 100%.
11: Well, I would have fired him. But again, I didn't listen to him. So when he was with Biden, he was like the god. When he was with me, he wasn't even close, and I wasn't very close to him. I dealt with him very little. I didn't agree with many of the things he said. No, he wanted to close up everything. Look at all the states that remained open. Those states remained open. He wanted everything closed. And it just turned out that closing wasn't so good because, you know, it's very interesting. Some of the states that fared the worst in terms of the spread were actually closed.
8: Yeah, they were. You know what's really interesting about this, too? If you recall these press conferences, President Trump didn't interrupt Fauci. He let Fauci say whatever he wanted, but then Trump said totally different stuff. And I enjoyed the hell out of it. A bunch of people hated it, and a bunch of people thought that Fauci was some white knight fighting for them and, you know, trying to defeat the evil, terrible person that was President Trump. But if you listen to his recollection of how that went, it actually does seem aligned with how Trump carried himself. Now, granted, I do think a lot of people thought that President Trump allowed him the space to say stuff that immediately contradicted himself, that essentially Fauci was being given that opportunity and Trump didn't stop it. But part of me continues to better understand, at least I think I do, who President Trump is after all this time that he's been in office and been in the public space as a politician or whatever you want to call him. And I think he is completely willing to let the audience, the people, the United States of American citizens, like, evaluate it for themselves. He let Fauci say whatever Fauci said. He said whatever he wanted, and he walked away from the press conference. He's like, all right, we said different stuff. I don't think he was unaware of what was going on and unaware of how it was being shaped. And he didn't do the thing that media would accuse him of doing, which was silencing Fauci. Because if you also remember, anytime Fauci wasn't at the press conference during COVID, people went crazy on social media on the left thinking it was somehow silencing him. And then he was there the next day. But that's how little Trump seemed to actually care about the positions and the differences they had on stuff. Now, Tom Elliott Agrabian, who tweeted about me the other day, I was very happy about that. He tweeted that I was covering for Dana and talked about him. So we're doing it again, but also because he put together something that's incredible. It is a supercut of media just fawning over the liar that is Dr. Anthony Fauci and the crazy stuff that happened during COVID. And this, you know what's really interesting about this when I hit play on this? Part of what's driving this amount of praise for Fauci wasn't just that they thought that he was the guy saying the thing in the room that was true and Trump was saying the thing that was false. It's when you hate someone so much, you prop up these other people around them that you think are fighting your fight for you. You think that they're trying to defeat the enemy that you see day in and day out that haunts you in your dreams. A bunch of these Trump derangement syndrome people, I think, are haunted by anything and everything that is President Trump. And because of that, as much as how much they might have liked Fauci, they praised the absolute ever-loving crap out of him. And man, oh man, did he love it, but also not deserve it, because he was lying every day to the American people.
13: The single most respected voice in the pandemic, it's Dr. Anthony Fauci.
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14: Thank you for your 37 years of service, I believe, to seven presidents. And thank you for your work over
8: there. I got to stop it. We're 47 seconds in. I am going to play more of it. But what's crazy listening to this and then knowing what's in the diaries is how much Fauci loved this part. Like how many interviews he did, how much he was agreeing to, because he absolutely wanted to be the person that they're describing him as. He didn't live up to it. He absolutely failed behind the scenes to tell us the truth, to do the things that they all seem to think he was doing. But that's not as important as the fact that this fed his massive ego. And he was talking all the time about prizes and awards and being called a hero. Like his diary is full of the stuff that maybe a 16-year-old girl who dreams of one day being an influencer would have full in her diary, too. It's a crazy amount of me.
14: Past year.
22: 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We are so grateful to you, Dr. Fauci, for everything you do.
8: God.
21: Thank you so much for everything you do.
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8: I can't. 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It is just ridiculous. Thank you, Dr. Anthony Fauci, for lying to us constantly for an amount of time that you were getting paid attention to and absolutely obsessed with getting the spotlight as much as you could. Thank you for that, sir. Quick break, a lot more. 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
2: 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What is Cloyd? We asked Jill Pereira from LG.
3: Leading to a future vision that LG has of a labor-free home manifested in this autonomous humanoid robot that we're calling Cloyd, which is essentially a series of sensors, cameras, wheels, and the joints, let's say, in the arms, and the ability to reach. And essentially what that's going to be able to do in the future is replace repetitive tasks in the home that are keeping people from doing what they want to be doing more often, with the implementation of these robots that can do things like fold clothes, build the laundry, check on the food, and other autonomous tasks that can basically free you to do more of what you want to be doing.
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0: and now. All of the news you would probably miss. It's time for Dana's Quick Five.
1: That's right. It's time for a Quick Five on The Dana Show. 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Jamie Raskin is calling for an investigation into the relationship between FIFA President Gianni Infantino and President Trump, which is the dumbest thing I've seen in a while. I don't know why people care so much. No matter what their relationship is, President Trump did successfully ask FIFA to reconsider a red card, and then the United States soccer team got the crap kicked out of them anyway. So I don't know why any of this matters. And honestly, the United States as a whole should be grateful that the president tried to make the fight a little bit better from our soccer team compared to one of the elite teams in the world. And it definitely still was not. So, of course, the Democrats go on that road for some dumb reason. Singles are so burned out, they're letting spreadsheets evaluate if their dates went well. I saw this story and I was kind of confused. Apparently, people

0: $50,000 instantly or a coin flip for $1 million is a question that was being asked online. A surprising amount of people said that they would just take the 50 grand and go with that. 65% of people, in fact. 25 said they'd flip the coin, and then some didn't seem to know what they would do, which I always find hilarious. You ask some people a question, they're like, well, I don't know. I'd do something. I'd go coin flip, baby. It's $1 million. It is quite a bit more than the 50,000, and you got a decent shot of getting it. So that's way better than any kind of lottery. Quick break, a lot more. Craig Collins filling in on The Dana Show.
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1: This is the Dana Show. My name is Craig Collins, filling in. Thrilled to be with you. A bunch of stuff out there to talk about. Vice President J.D. Vance spoke at Lindsey Graham's memorial service, pointing out that Brett Kavanaugh probably wouldn't be a Supreme Court justice if not for the way that Lindsey Graham handled the ridiculous things that were happening during that hearing. But let's first play this. This is J.D. Vance saying that, you know, he misses Lindsey Graham and that he's known him for a very long or knew him for a very long time.
2: So many of you argued with Lindsey, laughed with Lindsey, relied on Lindsey. And I also, of course, want to give condolences to a group of people you sometimes don't hear as often mentioned in the same breath. But I know who loved him, which is his staff. I know all of you worked for him for a long time. Many of you worked for him for longer than, you know, I've been in public service, certainly longer. Some of you even than I've been graduated from high school. I don't mean to age any of you. But what a testament to a man that he has so much loyal and devoted staff.
1: Yeah, that the staff really cared about him and liked him. That there's no, you know, rumor that he was a jerk to people and they all hated him and he yelled at them all the time, which you hear from a lot of people constantly. Here is Vance talking about the Brett Kavanaugh hearing and the confirmation of him as a Supreme Court justice. And I probably will play the Lindsey Graham audio that went very viral after his sudden passing because it was excellent. But here's what the vice president said.
2: Before I knew Lindsey, one of the most enduring parts of his legacy is I do believe that Justice Kavanaugh would not be on the Supreme Court were it not for his fierce advocacy during a critical moment. Remember that Senate confirmation hearing where Lindsey, and by the way, he got criticism from the Republican side of the aisle for this. He would always vote for qualified Democrat judicial nominations. He came to the judicial nomination process in a spirit of bipartisanship. Again, he was criticized sometimes from our side of the aisle for that. But what he saw happening to Kavanaugh was not a policy disagreement. It was character assassination. And Lindsey got as fiery and as passionate as I have ever seen a human being get during a judicial confirmation. And I believe that he saved that nomination.
1: Yeah, I agree with you. I agree with you, Mr. Vice President. So let's play a little bit of Lindsey Graham just to remember him again, as the vice president does, being incredible at the Brett Kavanaugh confirmation hearing.
3: If you wanted an FBI investigation, you could have come to us. What you want to do is destroy this guy's life, hold this seat open, and hope you win in 2020. You've said that, not me. You've got nothing to apologize for. When you see Sotomayor and Kagan, tell them that Lindsey said hello, because I voted for them. I would never do to them what you've done to this guy. This is the most unethical sham.
1: Go, Lindsey.
3: Since I've been in politics. And if you really wanted to know the truth, you sure as hell wouldn't have done what you've done to this guy.
1: Absolutely. He went on for almost three more minutes complaining about and absolutely rightfully holding the left accountable for the crazy way in which they were treating him. His high school yearbook being brought out and somehow being used as some sort of proof that Brett Kavanaugh was a terrible person. Lindsey Graham even read from a myriad of different sources, some of them very, very high profile, saying how respected of a person Brett Kavanaugh was, which I think was important to that hearing. But the best part is right there at the beginning. Not only as he points out, as J.D. Vance said he did, that he voted for people that maybe you and I might not have voted for to be Supreme Court justices, but that if they actually wanted to investigate the thing they were accusing Kavanaugh of doing, there was a much better way to do it than to try to ask him questions at that moment in that hearing. If they really thought that he was guilty of any of these crimes, they go to the FBI or they go to certain committees and ask for investigations that happen long before this moment. This was political theater, and this was calling out political theater at its absolute best. But the vice president talking about Lindsey Graham today, many, many others talking about Lindsey Graham today. It's certainly an important moment to once again remember the life of someone who served this country as long as he did. But they're celebrating him a memorial in the Capitol Rotunda that I think I'll probably play some of that audio again a little later on in the show. All right, let's move on to this. Caitlin Collins went on The Daily Show and talked about the fact that she was made fun of at the White House Correspondents' Dinner My favorite part of the joke that President Trump told her, the myriad of jokes he told, but the ones about Colin specifically, is when he compared her to Dylan Mulvaney, because it put a lot of Democrats in an awkward situation. They either have to say that Dylan Mulvaney is not a beautiful woman because he's a dude, or they have to say that it's somehow, you know, kind to compare the two, that Caitlin Collins looks like a transgender female. It's either or. You got to pick one of the roads there, because people were praising how attractive Dylan Mulvaney was on the left. And then when Trump made the comparison and called Caitlin a young and attractive woman, it became confusing for them. But the insults that Caitlin actually did call them apparently didn't impact her the way that they were supposed to. I don't think they were supposed to impact her at all. She's crying a victim while pretending that she's above it, which is odd, because I think you either have to just be above it or complain about it. You're choosing a little bit of both roads here.
4: You know, I've covered Trump for 10 years. Yes. And so I've listened to pretty much all of his speeches for 10 years with very little exception. And so I actually think it's helpful for other people to be able to listen to them in their entirety, which people really don't that much these days. In the room, I think I was not surprised when he insulted me. That happens pretty regularly inside the Oval Office. Yes. This is just a bigger venue where it was happening. Mm-hmm. What was most surprising to me was the room was filled with a lot of his staffers, his cabinet, his allies, Republicans in Congress. It was so quiet in the room during the president's remarks.
5: Because of how much they respect him.
1: Whatever, John Stewart. I do think it's funny. I think some people, like, when you hear a joke that's as aggressive as some of those jokes are, you find it funny, but you don't immediately, like, burst out laughing. You're almost like, whoa, he did that. And then you look over to Caitlin to see what her face is doing, and then you look back at President Trump. You're almost, it's like when you see a car crash, but a version of it that I think is quite different in the fact that you're not really making noises, but you're captively paying attention. That doesn't mean that you hate the jokes. It just means that you're surprised they're happening, which at this point, I don't know that a lot of people should be surprised. I was laughing. When I heard it, I actually thought it was funny. And had I been in the room, I think I would have thought it was pretty funny the entire time. But all right, let's move on. Some other things out there that I saw. This is interesting. The DSA is actually significantly more unpopular than the Tea Party was in 2010, which is and isn't important. It's important to us, the side that would love to see Democrats lose, because I think that the DSA is their ticket to failing at a whole bunch of elections. So I'd rather see it continue to be prominent up until the midterms. But I'm a little bit afraid. It's like playing with fire. I'm a little bit afraid that if it actually took hold and people actually got in positions of power who believe the insane things that the Democratic Socialists of America believe, that it could do a lot of harm to our country. So I definitely want them to lose. And I would love to see, again, the Democratic Party taken over by this level of insanity. But I just thought it was interesting. CNN points out how deeply disliked the DSA seems to be by the everyday average American, which is exactly what you should expect if someone is, you know, talking about and highlighting and celebrating what is essentially communism.
6: A new Tea Party. Net favorable opinion of the Tea Party back in June of 2010 versus the Democratic Socialists of America, the DSA, right now. Remember, the Tea Party helped keep Democrats in control of the United States Senate back in 2010 because Republicans ran all these candidates that were just seen out of the mainstream, right? Christine O'Donnell in Delaware. How about Ken Buck in Colorado? How about Sharon Angle, who did the impossible in Nevada and helped get Harry Reid another term in the United States Senate? Well, their net favorable rating back in June of 2010, 13 points underwater. Not too hot to trot. Not too hot to trot.
1: Okay,
6: but not absolutely terrible compared to the DSA now. 25 points underwater. Twice as unpopular as the Tea Party was back in June of 2010.
1: Because the Tea Party was a little crazy, and some of the things they said, at least you could kind of understand. The Democratic Socialists of America are absolutely insane. They're insane in a way that everything they say, you look at it like, really? Especially even my favorite part from the audio that went viral yesterday, where one of their co-chairs is saying they want to upend the Senate entirely, because anybody in the Senate would probably not like that they're fired and their jobs are over and the Senate just closes down completely. But that's because it's a, I think, version of the patriarchy or somehow tied to the United Kingdom and kings. I forget all the stuff she said that was so crazy to listen to her here. But it's definitely the kind of thing that you want it to crash and burn. But you're a little afraid that someone somewhere might actually benefit from the insanity and then do more harm if they actually got into a position like Mamdani to do things with said power. By the way, the mayor in New York, the OG in the world of democratic, socialist, communist, Marxists, was celebrating his grocery store and how it's going to be 30% below retail prices. The government-owned store selling food as he starts to try to take over different businesses and organizations and the means of production, all of the things that make communism what it is and all the stuff that's bad. He was bragging about it yesterday.
7: Here's how it will work. Once a month, our 5 city-run grocery stores will set prices for this core set of goods at 30% below typical retail prices. No exceptions, no gimmicks. The savings will last for the entire month. That means no weekly fluctuations nor sticker shock at the checkout line.
1: We're going to try to bankrupt all the grocery stores, is essentially what he's saying. We're going to use government funds to do it, which is horrible. How to think about how much damage that could do and how control over your food the government in New York might inevitably have. He also was asked about people who didn't want a 9/11 memorial service. This was kind of crazy.
8: A number of people who are survivors of 9/11 are calling on you not to go to 9/11 memorial services. I wonder how you feel about the fact that they're trying to keep you away.
1: I think it makes sense, and I think you should probably stay away, sir. What are you going to say?
7: I will proudly honor the families, the survivors, the first responders forever impacted by that horrific terror attack by standing alongside them at this year's 9/11 commemoration, reaffirming that we will never forget the solemn day.
1: So they don't want you there, and your response is, I'm going to be there anyway. That's how you respect them. You respect people that think that you've spoken way too many times in crazy, awful ways that stoke additional hate and all kinds of things that we don't want to see in our country or in the biggest city in the United States. And your response to that is, I'm such an arrogant piece of well, you know what, that I'm going to stand there anyway. That's surreal to me to hear him say that in response to that question. People don't want you there. What do you think you should do? And his answer is, do whatever the heck I want. By the way, have you seen this grocery store? All the prices are way cheaper. Who knows if the goods, if the food is any value, has any value, or it's the cheapest possible stuff they can find. It's crazy to watch literal communism slowly be taking over New York City. I'm so glad I don't live there. All right, quick break, a lot more. Craig Collins filling in on The Dana Show.
9: As we roll towards headlines, our partners that will bring you the program, it's the folks over at Bernegun. Bernegun, the Berna CL specifically, I've told you before, I have zero issue throwing lead down range to defend myself or a loved one. And I'll sleep like a baby at night. I don't care. Sleep soundly like a little happy baby. 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You can't carry, whether it's private property, municipal restrictions. So what are you going to do? 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
1: This is the Dana Show. My name is Craig Collins, filling in at D Lash, Dana Lash Radio on X, a great way to stay connected to her at Radio Craig C. If you want to see some of the dumb stuff I share very infrequently on social media, I have competing sports calls that I really love. One happened last night at a Detroit Tigers game. They were playing, I think it was the Orioles, and a squirrel got loose on the field, and it was hilarious to watch. The biggest reason it was hilarious to watch, Tigers not so great this year. It seems the best athlete in Detroit might be a squirrel as far as speed goes. And then the other clip I have is a very, heavy Irish accented two people calling a soccer match where apparently Ireland won for the first time in 75 years. It's a little hard to understand at the beginning, even though they are speaking English because they have very thick accents. But I'll let you decide which of these two is the better call and the better situation. Let's do squirrel first at Camurca.
2: The chase for the squirrel is on, and the squirrel is in the corner, and the squirrel is still eluding an entire horde of grounds crew members, and the squirrel's free once again. Hemmed in? No, I won't be hemmed in. I have freedom on my mind. Trying to go between the legs, and eventually he gets away again and hops through the towel. And hops through another towel.
1: It just kept going. By the way, the squirrel stayed loose for a while, seemed to captivate the audience. At some point, I think even a guy dressed up as a Tigers mascot put free the squirrel on a sign and went viral for that. That's hilarious. So that's option one, the squirrel call at the Tigers game. Option two, as I said, is two very Irish broadcasters talking about the All-Ireland Senior Soccer Championship, a thing they have not won in 75 years. And at the beginning, if you can't understand, they're saying stuff like, get it out of there, get it out of there, as they're about to win the game, match, whatever you call it in the world of soccer. I think this is pretty hilarious, too.
3: Get it out of there. Get it out of there.
4: Come on, get men loose.
3: They have men loose. It's David McBride. It's David McBride. 30 seconds to go. We're 45 yards in the county goal. He's got Tommy Conroy.
4: He's got him.
3: Tommy Conroy! Oh my God! 5 seconds to go! The famine is over! Hit the nuclear button!
1: Alright, so I assume that if you're gonna pick the soccer call, it's because of the ridiculous amount of energy that exists in that thing. Like, those two individuals do not care that their microphones cannot handle the volume to which they're screaming and yelling. If you're going to pick the squirrel call, it's because of the nuance of it being hilarious that a squirrel is loose and that a play-by-play guy decided to do the moment-by-moment discussion of it. But that's up to you. I can't tell you which one I thought was better because they're both amazing. But I'd love people to tell us. 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But they're fantastic. So way to go. Job well done all around. I wish I had that level of excitement that these Irish broadcasters do when they're calling a senior soccer championship. But I do not, at least in that world. Maybe I will someday. Quick break, a lot more. Craig Collins filling in on The Dana Show.
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12: This is The Dana Show. My name is Craig Collins, filling in. Thrilled to be with you. A bunch of stuff out there to talk about. Natalie Winters has released a bunch of information on social media at Natalie G. Winters that you should read. She is a White House correspondent. She's part of the Bannon War Room. She's a co-host on that. But this is really interesting. This is looking into all the journalists who were flown out to and might be on the payroll of the communist regime in China. The communist government in China that's throwing around all kinds of cash, all kinds of money, because they would like to get favorable coverage here in the United States. So the Chinese Communist Party flew out New York Times writers, several of them, CNN writers, AP, Associated Press writers, Vox Media, Ms. Now, for whatever reason, they're still calling it that, NBC News, MSNBC, NPR, a Yahoo Finance columnist for some reason, Chicago Tribune writer, which I thought was interesting, too. But a whole bunch of national correspondents for a lot of the news organizations you already assumed were far left are hanging out with the Chinese Communist Party, getting free trips and everything. I'm not going to name the individual people because I didn't do the research, but she did. You should look it up. You should find it and go there and see these names and these individuals that are totally fine taking money from China. And thrilled to then cover them, I guess, favorably, which is insane to see happen. In other news, I saw that the president said that he is hopeful that there is a good chance now for an Iran deal. He's warned that strikes could easily continue. I know some of the news out there was that we're depleting resources. We can rebuild any resources that we're depleting. We can get that figured out and get that done. I don't think that is realistically the holdup, long-term holdup, for any sort of conflict with us anywhere in the world. But I remember that before, like early on in this fight, talking about how we're losing a stockpile of ammunitions over here, over there. We're the United States. I feel like that can't possibly be. Like, I don't think we'd ever stand down because we don't have the capability from a ammunition standpoint to do something. We might stand down for a short amount of time, rebuild a stockpile, and then go back after whoever we need to go after. But we're not a third world country in the sense that we're going to run out of something and are incapable of putting it back where it was. That just makes no sense to me as a conversation. Like, I'll say this for anyone that's surprised I say it that way. I'm not dismissing the reality that it can be temporarily true. But for our country, it's not going to be true long term, regardless of what we're doing. Also, this crazy video, a video put out by Iran showing the disturbing, you know, assassination of President Trump, Barron Trump, and Melania Trump, all of them potentially targets of Iran. Horrible stuff, even graphics that say, like, where to kill Melania. This is what they've resorted to, the Iranian government, because I think we are easily winning this fight, that they want to threaten the president and his family. And I think nothing could make it more likely that we return to fighting them than saying that the first lady is a target and they want to kill her. Because me as a husband, I would go right back to bombing them immediately. And like, I'd be accused of being a terrible leader for doing that. Although remember when President Biden was defending his son, everybody said he was a great father. Like, oh, he's just a great dad. He's just an emotional person who thinks that Hunter's great, even though he's obviously terrible. So they praised him. They'd attack Trump if he did this, but I'd do it. You threaten my wife, please. This is ridiculous. It actually reminds me of a story that people tell about President Trump, some military people, where he was negotiating, I think this was in Afghanistan, during the early stages of trying to plan an exit. that eventually Biden absolutely did horribly. But during some of those negotiations, Trump would sit down with people and they'd try to be tough and he'd show them a photo of their house and be like, just so you know, we know where this is and we would blow it up if you keep being difficult with us. He is a tough person in those rooms, to say the very least. And usually people relent and back down. It would be incredibly dumb for Iran to actually attempt to take the life of his wife or say, like, it's incredible to even say it out loud. But that's a real thing that's going on and out there. Also, a quick update on another thing in the news. Apparently, reports are coming in that say that President Trump was not willing to meet with Benjamin Netanyahu unless there was some sort of accomplishment from a diplomatic standpoint, from a humanitarian standpoint, some version of a win politically for Netanyahu before President Trump were to sit down with him. So this is a version of, we support you, we're allies with you, we want to see something from you in order to sit down and have a discussion. And the Israeli government deployed the International Stabilization Force into Gaza for humanitarian purposes. So there was a demonstration of a diplomatic win that then allowed Benjamin Netanyahu to make the appointment to go ahead and have a meeting with President Trump. I thought that was really, really interesting. And the reason I want to talk about it is because of that narrative that people claim anybody, or specifically in this case, Israel, has some sort of control over Trump. Like, the president and the person that you've seen, you know, in that job and then not in that job for the last 12 years or 10 years at least, like, that individual is not controlled by anybody. And it's crazy to say that he is. And this story, which will be ignored by a vast majority of media today, is an absolute demonstration that he's not controlled by anybody. And he wanted to win. He wanted a win that would actually make Democrats and a lot of the crazy people out there, he'd placate them. They'd be happy that he pushed for something and that it was Gaza where Netanyahu thought he could maybe do something to you know, have the type of move that the president expected. So, like, it's fascinating to, again, think about that this happens behind closed doors and behind the scenes. It gets reported on by at least a couple places. I talk about it here on this fancy national show, filling in for Dana Lash, and most media just pretends it doesn't happen so that a lot of dumb people out there can continue to be brainwashed and think that Trump does whatever he's told to do by Israel, because that's the narrative that's out there. And it's obviously a narrative that touches on a lot of other things, but it's just kind of crazy to think about the way that people purposefully ignore certain data, certain stories, certain information to keep the people that are passionately on their side in the dark, so you continue to be a useful idiot. All right, let's play this. This is Sean Hannity. He was talking to Rhino and Senate Majority Leader John Thune about the filibuster, about how they're not going to try to get rid of it because they don't have the votes for it. And Thune says, you know, President Trump would have to talk to all the Republican senators who are against this. It's convenient to say that and not actually show us that it's true. Like, attempt to get rid of it and then see who says no to it. That's a very different version than I'm not even going to try, because I promise we don't have the votes. I want to know. And Thune doesn't want this on the record for reasons that I think you and I obviously can guess. Here we go.
13: Get there. Getting rid of the filibuster, non-starter, you don't have the votes?
14: Well, we don't. And I've had this conversation with the president many times, I think, as you know. And I actually suggested at one point that his team come up and sit down and visit with some of my colleagues. So they came up, met with about 20 Republican senators, and 15 were a no on getting rid of the filibuster. The votes aren't there to do it. I know he thinks he can persuade people, but there are a lot of folks who are this is a hard position for a lot of Senate Republicans.
12: All right, so here's the thing. And I'm going to pretend that the entire story that Thune just told is in fact true. So he's insinuating that President Trump is deeply aware that there are Republican votes who would vote no if they tried to remove the filibuster. If the president is still calling for this to be attempted, if he's still pushing Thune to try it, then he wants the thing that I want. Then he wants the thing that I think a lot of other people want. We want to know who's who. We want to know who says no. We want to know why they say no. And we want that to potentially impact anyone running for re-election in midterm elections or in, you know, elections in a couple years. We want people to be removed who aren't doing this for the right reasons. Now, granted, there's, I think, a concern that if you lost control of the entirety of the government, if you lost the House, the Senate, and then you lost the presidency to Democrats, that they're just going to do it anyway. And we don't want to make it easier for them, I'd say, to control something that we should control first. But I do think it's true. I think it is going to happen. And so I think the Republicans should absolutely be for it. And they don't want to go on the record because they would become pretty important people to a whole lot of Republican voters and the president who would no longer be happy with them. And we can guess who some of these are. When you say 15 to 20, you definitely want even more information there. So I've never liked the idea that you don't attempt something because you claim to me or to anyone else that you don't have enough support to do it. You should at least try so that we have it on record. That's the part that always becomes, to me, more important. I hate performative politics. I really do. And I hate when both sides do this to the other side to show the American people that barely pay attention to these kind of votes what people think. But I think from a political strategy standpoint, so not necessarily for you and I, because a lot of people probably won't pay attention, but from a political strategy standpoint, you identify people better who might be hiding in the wings somewhere, who might be claiming that they're not people that are against this when they truly are. I like that piece to be exposed for whatever value it winds up having. All right, one last thing I want to play. This is John Fetterman, Senator Fetterman, talking about Democratic Socialists and how insane they are. He's one of the reasonable people in the room now and has been for a little while. It is crazy to think the political career of Fetterman when he struggles with health issues, seems like someone that probably shouldn't be in a political office at all, that he wasn't going to be mentally or physically capable of it, to who he is now. Like there's a lot of Republicans who would rather have a Republican in this seat and not a Democrat, but are pretty grateful that it's him and not someone crazier when they hear him speak about a vast majority of these issues. A case in point is his conversation about the Democratic Socialists of America.
15: Senator, you need a Senate to have a Senate filibuster, and there are some of the people in the party at this point, and especially on the DSA side of things, that want to eliminate the Senate. They want to eliminate the Senate. They want to defund ICE. They want to they want to close down prisons. And when you see all this happening, do you think that this is it? I hear it's a big tent when we have mainstream Democrats on. They don't really say that. They don't reject a lot of these things. They just kind of say,
12: you
15: know, the DSA will be the DSA. We don't, you know, it's a big tent. We like a lot of ideas. They don't reject some of the most insane ideas. I'm sure that's what you're getting at here. It's insanity.
16: I agree. That's my point. It's like I said that on my own socials. I'm like, this is not a big tent kind of like, well, you know, like, you
12: it'll
16: know,
12: be fine.
16: Abolish prisons, abolish the border, abolish the presidency, abolish the Pentagon. I mean, these are crazy people. And now they are electing people across our country.
12: Yeah.
16: You know, Colorado, even in my own state, definitely in New York City right now. And some of those people like Mandami are doing dangerous things. Could you imagine if I just announced that you know, I'm going to arrest so-and-so in Pennsylvania, or you're not welcome here in my state?
12: Yeah, it's crazy. Talking about Benjamin Netanyahu, too. They're insane people, and they want power to do insane things with it. And so that's the rub of this whole thing. You want to see them succeed in convincing Democrats to put them into positions to run for you know, any sort of political job. But you want to see them fail to win those jobs, because if these people get into a position of actual power, horrible things seem like they're in all of our futures. Very, very horrible things. Communist, you know, Marxist things. All right, quick break. A lot more. Craig Collins filling in on The Dana Show.
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28: 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What is Cloyd? We asked Jill Pereira from LG.
29: Leading to a future vision that LG has of a labor-free home manifested in this autonomous humanoid robot that we're calling Cloyd, which is essentially a series of sensors, cameras, wheels and the joints, let's say, in the arms and the ability to reach. And essentially what that's going to be able to do in the future is replace repetitive tasks in the home that are keeping people from doing what they want to be doing more often, with the implementation of these robots that can do things like fold clothes, build the laundry, check on the food, and other autonomous tasks that can basically free you to do more of what you want to be doing.
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0: And now, all of the news you would probably miss. 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
1: It is time for Quick Five on the Dana Show. D Lash, Dana Lash Radio and X, a great way to stay connected to her. Thanks to the text from Sergio Sanchez, the amazing broadcaster at KURV in McAllen. He was texting about how stupid the grocery stores are by Mamdami in New York, because margins for a grocery store are like 5%, and Mamdami is selling all of his stuff at 20% less than whatever the list price is at other grocery stores in New York. Communism very much alive and well, scarily, in New York City. Thanks to Sergio for listening to the show, a awesome affiliate of the Dana Show as well. Other stories I saw out there, an AI version of an actress took her job. This isn't like a famous person or a big movie that you and I would notice it in. She was in some sort of like short film thing that was on some website as basically like a YouTube reel. One of those overly acted dramatic things. I guess it even had like a cancer diagnosis storyline. But anyway, she saw the reel a couple months after she made it, and it was not her. It was an AI version of her that was younger and hotter, is what some described it as. But basically doing the same thing, same motions, same acting. This would be terrifying to anybody in the world of acting, seeing this happen, because those little gigs that might be putting some amount of food on the table for you, if this is the profession you're chasing,

0: even worse than before when they were learning very little in higher education and mostly being brainwashed. Now they're just being brainwashed without getting any education at all. So that seems uniquely bad. All right, quick break. More about Dr. Anthony Fauci coming up in a bit. This is Craig Collins filling in on The Dana Show.
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1: 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Producer Steven puts out a lot of awesome stuff. Check that out. One of the greatest ways, as I said, to be up to date on what's going on with the show, at Radio Craig Z. If for some reason, and I've seen some people are doing this, you want to follow me, the idiot fill-in guy who this is my last day, and then Dana will be back again tomorrow on this very, very fancy show. Some quick news stories that I thought were valuable to at least mention. An insane person in Paris killed three people while screaming, "Allah commanded me." We're seeing more and more stories like this. A knife-wielding madman took the lives of three individuals. Social media had some of the actual footage and moments, which is always gross that happens. And I don't really recommend a lot of people watch it, but it's there because this is the world we currently live in. The people that he attacked were all women, aged 19, 24, and 36, before a Good Samaritan confronted and took him down, putting an end to the horrible rampage. But this is the same thing all over again, essentially, with crazy people and horrible reasoning attacking completely innocent individuals. And then mainstream media pretends these people don't exist, or they're not radicalized by certain beliefs that we don't want more of in our country because of how dangerous people like this are. Also in the news, Trump accounts have now reached 7 million signups. Scott Bessent, among others, is praising it as the most successful launch in government history of a thing that gives everybody a free $1,000 for popping out a baby. And then you hold on to that money and it becomes way more later. And if you throw some extra cash in there, you get even more. So I've seen some say that by the time people retire, if they did just very, very simple amounts of additional adding to the funds, a lot of your people retiring with Trump accounts might have $1 million in the bank by the time they're ready to not work anymore. That seems amazing. I wish I had a Trump account. Why didn't they do this 40 years ago is usually the answer or the question I ask every time I see news about that out there. The Trump administration has also urged the Supreme Court to allow an executive order that would deal with mail-in voting. And I want to explain this one because I think a lot of people don't understand it. Essentially, what the president wants to do and what the executive action would attempt to do is create a list of people who are actually citizens and then allow only actual citizens to vote by mail, meaning that even proactively being asked if you wanted to mail in a ballot in crazy states that just fire that out to anybody, you'd have to actually be on a national citizen list in order to get this information, something that the post office itself could use to decide whether or not a ballot should go somewhere. I think this is a Band-Aid on what should be the Save America Act, the SAVE Act itself, and how much better that would be at preventing people who don't have the right to vote from voting in our elections in all kinds of ways. But it's a smart Band-Aid. I'll put that out there, too. It's a valuable way to go about at least using some of the things that we have at our disposal, the post office among them, to do some good and to potentially prevent some crazy states. 23 states sued. The District of Columbia, I think, also was part of that lawsuit. A federal judge did what a lot of federal judges do, and they circumvented what Trump wanted to do. So now he's asking the Supreme Court to get involved. The way this is covered by mainstream media, this story, is very simplistic. They claim Trump wants to put an end to mail-in balloting through an executive action. That's not even remotely true. But that's the way they want to shape it and the way they want to convince their side to hate someone even more than they potentially already hate him, because that's all they can do. They don't want to actually have a discussion about the substance of the topic. I still think the Save America Act, the SAVE Act, would be a much better fix to a problem that New Jersey recently demonstrated is absolutely real. The version of "it doesn't happen anywhere at all, how dare you," is over now. Now it is. It happens very, very few times. Almost never, a little bit in New Jersey. That's their new version of the goalposts have been pushed. Just wait till they get pushed to fix some of that. So I think the Supreme Court should review it, potentially agree with the president. Who knows? They have some wild cards on the Supreme Court right now, but they might. And then good. We would only have people who are citizens voting in our elections. This is what many Americans want, even if the left continues to pretend it isn't. All right. Dr. Anthony Fauci, definitely in the news. A giant story. A lot of tentacles going on there. I think one of the best things is the supercut by Tom Elliott. So I'll play that in a bit. But before that, I actually do want to talk about this interview that the former FDA commissioner, Scott Gottlieb, did. This was on CNBC. And it's amazing to listen to pushes be made about how corrupt and terrible Fauci was and how much these people want to still protect this man for being just an absolute piece of crap. But Joe Kiernan asked some good questions, and he got really terrible answers to his really good questions. Here we go.
2: Having a reputation totally in the toilet at 85 years, does that hold him to account for what he was responsible for?
3: The yes. Tony Fauci I saw in those emails is not the Tony Fauci I knew over the years. I mean, he was a guy who is sober, who is careful about his public appearances and his statements, was always very thoughtful.
2: Did you figure out the obsession with mainstream media in defending him and, you know, Jake Tapper having, you know, multiple dinners and best friends? And what did that come from? And I know people around here that would call Tony Fauci a hero.
3: Yeah, I can't.
1: I would like to add in how I would ask these questions. Tony Fauci officially sucks. You can't pretend he doesn't suck anymore. He lies. He cares about himself. His ego is ridiculous. He's none of the things that you thought he was. Care to comment on
3: dissect
1: that?
2: You don't know why.
3: How people perceive. I think
2: the
3: different people had different emotions around
2: mass
3: it.
2: Shutdown, the whole
3: it was a difficult time, Joe, as you know very well, and I think people were looking for a voice that they can cling to. Maybe they
2: I am science. That's why people don't like me. I mean, that was you're very guarded and nice.
3: I was disappointed by the emails, I have to admit.
2: But we'll see what happens on Wednesday. Rand Paul's been right all
3: along.
2: Look,
3: he's held these. I suspect that Senator Paul held on to these emails and had them for a while and dropped them now.
1: I love that part, too, at the end. He's like, I bet you there was some sort of avenue for someone to sit on this longer than they needed to before they put it out. That's all they have at this point. Admitting that you were disappointed by the emails is fantastic, even though you should have gone way further than that, but at least you got something out of him by continuing to ask the questions about how much he looks like a complete pile of crap now, Dr. Fauci does, and he was obsessed with his own image and loved the fact that he was being celebrated, which is disgusting to think about, but it's more than that. It's also the idea that these individuals still have this knee-jerk reaction of, I think they just needed a hero because Trump was so terrible, even though when we look back on it now, the person telling the most truth in the room was President Trump, and the person doing the most lying was Dr. Anthony Fauci. Like, that, you know, it's funny. I'll say this, and then I'm going to play the Tom Elliott supercut because it's incredible to listen to now in the context of those emails. But I'll say this. So many times, media has tremendous egg on its face. Like, this is the most embarrassing thing they've done in how wrong they got something. The laptop, Hunter Biden's laptop is one example, but there's so many of them that you're sort of just begging someone, maybe not everybody, but at least a couple of these pompous pieces of crap to admit that they're so arrogant in their opinions and they're wrong so much that they've obliterated any level of support they have with most of the American people, not just one side, because not only do they do these things, they then refuse to admit them or apologize for them. Like, you'd love for one person to actually be humbled by this. In the world of media, they're not. They're all doubling down, just like Gottlieb was doubling down there, but they shouldn't be. I'm going to continue to coach this in the world and hope that someone listens and does it, and then very much assume that no one will ever listen or do this thing. But I just want one person, a politician, somebody in media, to admit that they're totally a wrong piece of crap just one time. And I would love it. I would celebrate that person for being like, you know what? I'm a moron and I apologize for it and I'm going to try to do better. And then walk away. Like, don't blame anybody else. Own it. I said it the other day about a different topic. I'll say it again here. I would praise that moment from that, whoever it is, even Dr. Fauci, if he actually came forward. I wouldn't praise all the other terrible stuff he did, but I'd praise that moment of actually admitting that you're a piece of crap that none of them seem capable of doing.
4: The single most respected voice in the pandemic.
1: Oh, God.
4: It's Dr. Anthony Fauci.
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1: Look, I'm going to say one other thing. When you listen to the entirety of this supercut, which that's only a minute, I can't take anymore because it enrages me. I know I'm laughing, but it's because I shouldn't be screaming on the radio. I'm trying to find the silver lining and everything. But if you want to go check it out, at Tom Elliott on X, and you can see the whole 2+ minutes of ridiculous, effusive praise from mainstream media. I'll say this. If you were getting this, if you were the person experiencing this, it would probably be like a drug. You would want more of it because of how ridiculously easy it was to get it. So I'm absolutely blaming Fauci for being a complete pile of crap because of his profession, because of what he does and what he should do with a position like that, care about the health of the American people and not himself. But I imagine some level of like this, it almost to me reminds me of when you hear like a famous musician or someone say how big of a drug it is to go on stage and hear a crazy amount of applause from people and to perform in front of groups of individuals that love you. There is a story about Usher out there in which a fan did not seem to love him, which I thought was funny. But by and large, people who are famous get ridiculously great receptions at their concerts, and it becomes addictive. And so I imagine this was a thing that also got Fauci, especially with the level of insight we have into his brain now and how much he desperately wanted this kind of fame and praise before it started happening. So it was a horrible combination of worst possible person to give this to and ridiculous amount of times that media ended up going the direction of he's a hero to all of us. And apparently he's a hero to absolutely nobody. As once again, we knew this before, we're learning it even more now. And at least some of these people are breaking a little and saying they're, quote, disappointed with the emails. We're going to need a lot more before we actually care about any of your opinions. All right, quick break. A lot to talk about. A Florida man coming up next on The Dana Show.
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23: 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Dr. Martin Luther King Jr. dreamed of a nation where his children would be judged not by the color of their skin, but by the content of their character. 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A series brought to you by the Leadership Institute and Radio America.
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0: It's his life mission to make bad decisions. It's time for Florida Man.
1: That's right. It's time for Florida Man on the Dana Show, D-Lash, Dana Lash Radio, and X. Great way to stay connected to everything going on in this very fancy and awesome show and everything going on with the very fancy and awesome Dana Lash. A guy broke into a house in Florida, in South Florida, to make a margarita, was what he said. A guy in Jupiter, Florida, was actually arrested after police found him walking outside of a home he had just broken into. His name is Jeffrey. He is 30. I guess the person who owned the house had their dogs wake them up, a woman, at 6:30 in the morning. She goes downstairs to see a dude wrapped in a towel, at least a towel all around his face. And as soon as she sees him and she's got a gun, the dude's like, "My bad," and he left. He jumped over a fence and got out of the home, but I guess not out of the neighborhood. When she walked into her kitchen, she saw vodka, tequila, a few other things out, a lime that had been cut, a knife that was sitting on the counter. The guy really was just making a margarita in somebody's house that's not his. That's a crime. That gets you arrested no matter where you are, no matter what you're doing. So that guy definitely in a lot of trouble. Another Florida man, this guy was in Edgewater area, 20-year-old guy. He was making crazy terroristic threats about a bridge, the South Causeway Bridge, apparently talking to at least one other person who told the cops about this. He was making reference to how you shouldn't go on that bridge anytime soon. He'll explain himself to the feds if he has to, haha. But there's a plan in the works. Apparently, this guy was at least contemplating blowing up the bridge. He and somebody else were investigated by the FBI in 2025 for also making crazy terrorist-like threats. This time, more than just investigation, the guy was booked and put in jail for making a written threat to commit a terrorist act. Some of his communications were via text, so that stuff can be turned over to the authorities. And then one final crazy Florida man story that I saw. A South Florida guy facing multiple charges after deputies say he led law enforcement on a high-speed chase through the Florida Keys. The guy was driving at speeds of more than 100 miles an hour. 41-year-old Harold Walker is the guy's name. He was arrested after deputies attempted to stop a Dodge truck for speeding, and then you run away. I never understand the runaway part. It's just kind of insane and obvious and the kind of thing that happens all the time in this world, and it doesn't really ever work. Like, no one ever succeeds. I don't think I see a lot of stories, and maybe that's because they wouldn't promote them. I don't know. But, like, in the society we live in now, I don't think it's easy to run from the cops. And to be honest with you, I remember talking to somebody about generations of yesteryear where it happened more often. I know a guy who's in his 60s now that was living in a small town as a 20-something or even a teenager that regularly would outrun the cops when they were chasing him and his friends for joyriding around town. That doesn't feel like that's really a thing anymore. And so 41-year-old Harold Walker learned the hard way that you shouldn't do this. You should not run from the authorities. I don't think he even gave a reason. No making a margarita, no I have to go to the bathroom that you often see in stories like this. Just a dude being an absolute moron at 3 a.m. That thinks it's somehow going to work out for him. This is a PSA from this show, from the Dana Show. Do not run from the cops. It's very simple. I think we can all follow it, no matter how fancy or lack thereof of a vehicle you have. Do not run from the cops. All right, quick break, a lot more. Greg Collins filling in on the Dana Show.

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1: After so many starts, Carson Quapel is finally a winner on Saturday. And what cooler place to get your first career win than the Indianapolis Motor Speedway. Here's Carson after getting his first career win.
3: I don't even know what to say. It was one of those things where I was doing my cool down lap, and I was just thinking about all the hard work that me and my dad and my whole family, and what we've sacrificed to get to this point. And if you had told me 5 years ago, whenever I was running my dad's late model, and I guess you could say I was pretty much at the end of the line for my career, that I'd be winning in Indianapolis in a NASCAR race, I'd be mind blown. So I don't know if I'm going to be able to get through all my text messages tonight of thanking people, but just so cool. I'm fighting back tears right now because of all the hard work that I've done, me, my dad, and everybody that's helped me get to this point. It's awesome to finally see it pay off and finally get one of these things.
1: The emotions were flowing throughout the entire crew, especially for team owner Dale Earnhardt Jr., who tried to hold back tears in his television interview. And for Dale, Carson is more than just his driver. He's his family.
4: You get to working with these guys, and you become family. You become like brothers, like father and son, whatever relationship you want to compare it to. They are as important to you as your own kin. And from here on out, him and Rodney are together. They're going to be tough, and I expect it. We'll contend for more of these.
1: Dale just forecasted a very competitive Carson Quapel and Rodney Childers combination for the rest of this season. For PRN's Garage Pass, this is Andrew Kirtland.
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7: I'm just knowing that it comes from a genuine place.
8: 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And you know, early on as a rookie, you know, I was didn't really like that too much, you know, but now I know it comes from a great place, and he expects me to make that play, and so do I as well.
6: Patriots wide receiver A.J. Brown, after head coach Mike Vrabel called him out in a team meeting. The Patriots training camp well underway. Brown couldn't make a catch from Drake May, but the 29-year-old Brown knows his expectations are high. Red Sox back in action tonight in Sacramento against the Athletics. 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
2: It's time for the Jim Lawrence Show. 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

I'm in 1590 and 95.3 FM. This is your host, Jim Lawrence of the Jim Lawrence Show. Welcome. We are going to blast the truth all over downtown Nashua and the rest of the world right here from the turret at WSMN. And, wow, a lot to get through in these next 2 hours, but we're going to do our best to get through all of it. I'm sure we'll do our best and we'll get there somehow, together with your help. A lot of stuff in the news, though. It's probably cloudy out here. I don't know what's going on here. You know, when I got up this morning, it was absolutely gorgeous. You know, not a cloud in the sky. Just the right temperature, light little breeze. You know, perfect day. And then all of a sudden, the clouds came in. Hopefully, we had a little bit of rain here, but hopefully that'll be the end of it, and we'll be able to walk away. Didn't have to water the garden today, so that's one benefit there. But we'll do our best to wait for the sky to clear up and the sun to shine down upon us again, once again here on Main Street in Nashua. Speaking of the sunshine, how about this weekend and yesterday? Just what a fantastic weekend we had, boy. Must be the middle of July or something. July is such a great month up here in the Granite State. And hopefully the great weather will continue. Not so much for the panhandle down in Florida. We'll talk about that a little bit later. But one of the earlier, well, the first tropical storm seems to be bearing down, coming out of the, I guess it's called the Gulf of America now. Barreling back towards Florida, picking up a head of steam, Tropical Storm Bertha. We'll talk about that a little bit later. We'll be joined by none other than our very own Representative Kim Rice to give us a legislative update on what's going on in Concord. She's been spending all day up in Concord. Boy, for someone who's looking to step aside out of a job, she seems to be there an awful lot. But before we get into all of that, I think we need a little patriotic music. You know, the 4th of July wasn't that long ago, and this being the 250th anniversary of the penning and signing of that great document and the founding of the greatest nation on earth, I think it's time we play a little patriotic music just to get us in the mood for the show. How about that?

Yeah, if you don't feel good after that, there's something wrong with you. I don't know. Well, I guess we got to get on to the real news of the day. But before we do that, let me go ahead and cue up the theme song for our very special guest here on the Jim Lawrence Show. So without further ado, we'll go ahead and let that fly.

0: All right. It gives me great pleasure to welcome back once again to the Jim Lawrence Show. The one, the only, the honorable Kim Rice. Kim, how goes the day today? The day after a very great day, I might add.
1: Was there birthday shenanigans yesterday, Jim?
0: There are never birthday shenanigans when it comes to me.
1: There should always be birthday shenanigans.
0: No, there are no birthday shenanigans when it comes to me. Now maybe Kate Day, but not me.
1: I'm betting you Kate had some Well, I don't know how many shenanigans she had yesterday, but I'm sure she'll make up for it and get some shenanigans.
0: Oh, I'm sure she will, you know?
1: Mm-hmm.
0: So how are you today? You having a good time?
1: I'm having an okay day.
0: An okay day?
1: Yeah, it's just, it's been another long day of meetings discussing, you know, DCYF, SYSC, and human trafficking. I've just got everything heavy. Why can't I be like the representative of fun?
0: I thought you were the representative of fun.
1: Oh, gosh. I'm not feeling fun these days. I'm feeling the heaviness inside of me that, I don't know, sometimes stuff is heavy.
0: Well, you know what happens. When it gets a little heavy, you got to lighten it up.
1: I do need to lighten it up, that's for sure. So you know what I think I'll do, Jim? I think tomorrow I'll drive to Maine. My daughter's having a C-section. We're gonna have a baby.
0: All right, another grandbaby. How do you like that?
1: Another grandbaby. Baby Juice.
0: Baby Juice? What do you mean?
1: So his name's going to be Julius, and my other grandchildren call him Baby Juice.
0: Julius, oh my.
1: Isn't that the cutest thing you've ever heard?
0: The Juice. All right, he's going to have some cool
1: Baby
0: nickname
1: Juice.
0: When he gets older, right? The Juice. Mm-hmm. Julius.
1: So cute.
0: Wow.
1: I think it's so cute.
0: Well, congratulations. That's awesome.
1: Yeah. So that'll be some happiness on what has otherwise been a dark, dark weekend.
0: Okay. Well,
1: yeah.
0: You gotta spend some time in the deep valley to appreciate the lovely view from the mountaintop, right? So
1: you've got that right. That is a fact. Oh boy. That is a fact.
0: Yeah. Well, before we get into the heavy duty news of the day. You know, I'm gonna let you start off on a high note here. I'm gonna let you enter your first guest, for an artist and a song. And just like the previous several shows, this is gonna be one artist, same artist, multiple songs. This is an artist that has had a very long career. It's extended many decades. First started singing, recording, and writing songs for himself and others in the 70s. And he's still doing it today. So, any guess as to who that artist might be?
1: Do I get an initial?
0: L.
1: L?
0: L.
1: L. I guess I will go with let's see, L. The '70s and L.
0: Wow, you're having a hard time with this one.
1: Hello, Cool J.
0: I like that one because the J stands for James, but nope, that's not it.
1: Let's see the 70s ML. Do, do, do. Lauryn Hill? Is it a he? Oh, I think you said it's a he. Jeepers. I don't know. I'm unsure.
0: Wow.
1: I don't know who it could be.
0: Wow. This should be easy. L. Come on, you're even cheating. Don't you even have your cheater in front of you?
1: There's a lot of L's, Jim. All right, so how about it's an L. Dang it. What's the genre?
0: It's R&B.
1: What? R&B?
0: R&B, yep. Well, R&B, but he did a lot of country.
1: And country? R&B and country?
0: I've got you all messed up. So, you know what? I'm just going to give you a teaser.

0: Got this feeling. Lionel Richie! Guess I'm
1: on my way. Really, with all those hints, you couldn't figure that one out.
0: Lionel Richie. I can't believe it. And the way I feel
1: now, I guess I'll be with you. So now you know who the artist is. You want to guess what another song might be?
0: Hello?
1: Let's see. What's the song that you...
0: Hello? Is me looking for...
1: You really think I would pick that song?
0: Well, I think you should. It was a good one. It was Worldwide Party. And if it's not that one, then it's All Night Long. All night. All night.
1: Oh, you do that well. I like that. So, yeah, we have that one. So,

0: So you actually got one. How you like that?
1: Dead.
0: But you couldn't get Lionel Richie, really?
1: I don't know why I couldn't.
0: Once I said he was an R&B artist, but then he also wrote and performed country music too. I mean,
1: I didn't know he did country music to be honest with you.
0: Really?
1: What, like three times a lady? I don't know.
0: What are you living in a vacuum?
1: I must be, because I just don't know what country songs he sang.
0: Oh, you don't?
1: No.
0: How about this one?

0: So, that's not.
1: Said that three times, a lady.
0: No, that's a different song.
1: Oh, what's that? Wait.
0: This was a song that he originally wrote for the probably one of the most prolific country male singers of the 70s and 80s. Yeah, Kenny Rogers. That's right. It was on his Gambler album. You didn't know that?
1: Yeah.
0: Now you do.

0: All right. So next time I give you all those good hints, I expect you to capitalize on them.
1: Yep, I'll try to do better next time.
0: You know I'm just teasing you, right?
1: I know.
0: But I knew for sure when I threw the L out there. And I said basically.
1: I don't know why I didn't think of him.
0: Yeah, I mean.
1: I think it was the country that threw me.
0: Yeah, but I didn't give you that hint until way after.
1: I know. I should have. I don't know. I don't know why I didn't get
0: it. That should have made it more obvious. I mean, that.
1: It should have. But alas, it's been a long day. My brain is mush.
0: Uh-oh. Your brain is mushed. So.
1: My brain is mush.
0: So who mushed your brain today?
1: A lot of people.
0: A lot of people.
1: Just a lot going on, you know what I mean? And I get all the, you know, I get the lightweight stuff like child welfare and human trafficking.
0: Yeah, that's not the light stuff.
1: Oh, it just sometimes can take a toll. You know what I mean? Sometimes I get so sad that I can't fix things fast enough.
0: Well,
1: you know,
0: it's not a matter of speed, though, because in reality, do you need to fix it fast or do you just need to make sure
1: you
0: fix it?
1: You need to fix it right. But it's just so frustrating getting to that point. You know what I mean? Because I'm just want everything to work the way it's supposed to.
0: And when does that
1: ever
0: happen?
1: And I just want people to do the right thing. And I just, you know, I don't know. It's hard. I don't know.
0: Oh, you want the fairy tale, huh?
1: I do. Mm. I do.
0: Doesn't work that way.
1: Nope, it really doesn't. So some days are just heavier than others.
0: Well, you just got to keep putting one foot in front of the other, right?
1: Yeah, that's what I keep doing.
0: So what was the hearing about today? Was this like new information or was this kind of rehashing?
1: Yeah,
0: there was,
1: you know, just more information. Plus, we had an update from the child advocate today. As you know, Friday is her last day and there is no replacement for her yet. And I don't know what's going on with that. And there's just no leaders. There's not going to be any leadership in this office. And people are just like, what is happening here? And
0: well, what is happening?
1: So there's that, and you know, there's still issues and stuff, and I don't know.
0: So when does this
1: run for office again?
0: Oh, really?
1: I'm afraid I'm not going to have enough time to fix this stuff.
0: Well, there's always 2 years from November.
1: Yeah, and I'm going to stay involved, right? Like, I'll still be up there working and working with my children and family law group and stuff like that. It's just hard.
0: I bet.
1: Yeah.
0: So is that a prediction? 2028?
1: It's a maybe.
0: I could deal with maybe.
1: It's a maybe because I want to see how much I can get done in the next 2 years without being a legislator and, you know, I mean, there's a lot of competent people up there that I work with that can, you know, can do some of this. I just have to guide them a little more. You know what I mean? But I work with great people.
0: There you go.
1: I work with great people who really want to do right by kids. And I'm telling you, I thank God every day that Senator Sullivan is up there with me to fight this fight. I mean, I guess if you have to fight a hard fight, who better to do it with than your best friend, right?
0: Absolutely. And she's not ducking out yet.
1: Is going strong. She actually has a fundraiser August 3rd that we'll be broadcasting from.
0: Oh, another remote broadcast. I love it.
1: Yeah. So
0: will it be from our favorite tiki bar perch up in Manchester?
1: Yes, yes. But, you know, I encourage anyone to look her up and, you know, see all the good she's done and the good she's done for kids. And she's very vocal and, you know, speaks out about it. And, you know, look her up. And if you like what you're reading, donate to her campaign. She doesn't have an easy ride. You know, she has to work really, really hard to keep that seat, and she will, but she, you know, it also costs money. So feel free, people, to donate to her campaign. So she can keep doing the good work up there, because if I'm going to get anything accomplished, I need her there. I need her there. I need Representative Nelson there and several others to continue this fight. And, you know, so that's where I am.
0: All right.
1: Yeah. So
0: this should be good. This should be good. So you get to campaign for 2 years. I like it. All right.
1: Yeah.
0: So I hate to put you on the spot again, but.
1: Okay.
0: It's that time again.
1: I'm going
0: to make you pick another song.
1: I'm going to go with a lively one, and I'm going to say Dancing on the Ceiling.
0: Oh, no. Why would you think I'd pick a song like that?
1: Because it's fun.
0: Am I really that much fun?
1: Well, I don't know if you are, but I think it's fun.
0: You think I'm boring? Is that what you just said?
1: I do not think you're boring.

0: All right, so you're doing a little better now. I'll give you that.
1: Yeah, I am.
0: We're gonna have to talk about this. You thinking I'm boring stuff, though. I'm not buying
1: I
0: that.
1: didn't say you
0: You
1: were
0: inferred
1: boring.
0: it. You inferred it for sure. Everybody heard it. Don't try and back away from it now, you know? It's been put out there into the world, so. So speaking of putting it out into the world, what do you think's gonna happen with this tropical storm Bertha that's bearing down on the
1: Oh boy,
0: panhandle?
1: so the first I saw that was this morning, and I just hate to see anything heading towards New Orleans. So I do not know what is going to happen with it, but I just hope that everyone stays vigilant and, it heeds warnings to get out if it becomes necessary, and that we remember the days of Hurricane what was the one that did it? Was it Helene?
0: You know,
1: What
0: these
1: was it called?
0: storms, the names come and go with me. I would
1: I
0: never
1: can't
0: remember
1: think
0: the
1: of the
0: storm's
1: one it
0: name.
1: was, but it was horrible, and a lot of people died, and I just think that I just hope that, I hope it turns back out to sea. That's what I hope.
0: Well, I don't know how it can. I mean, it's like in the Gulf, so it's either going to hit Florida. I mean, where's it going to turn to?
1: It can go to Mexico.
0: Oh, wait a minute. Come on now. You going to say that on Taco Tuesday? Come on now. Can't say that.
1: Don't discriminate. I could have said anywhere, but just I don't know. Like, I wanted to turn back out to sea.
0: But that's not an option anymore because of where it is. I mean,
1: Okay, well, I got to pull up the weather. Remember, I've been in meetings all day. I only saw the weather this
0: I
1: morning.
0: mean, I guess it could turn south
1: Right, that's
0: theoretically,
1: what I'm saying.
0: but
1: Turn
0: then it's
1: back into
0: gotta,
1: the
0: oh, see, it's not that simple. It's gotta go south. Then it's gotta go far enough south that it's not gonna hit
1: Go
0: Florida
1: far,
0: when it
1: go far
0: goes
1: south, and then go
0: east.
1: west.
0: No, west is gonna hit Mexico. Well, forget it.
1: Not
0: Get
1: if
0: your
1: it
0: map
1: goes
0: out.
1: far south, and then it can go west to Mexico.
0: Oh my God.
1: And what's the name of it? Hurricane what now? Hurricane
0: Bertha.
1: Bertha?
0: Bertha. Let's call it Big Bertha.
1: Hurricane Bertha. I need to see what the news is saying. Tropical storm Bertha strengthens to make landfall in Louisiana. Okay, so good news is it's a tropical storm and not a hurricane. New Orleans has warned of street flooding, transit delays, and shelter plans ahead of the tropical storm. And it looks like, oh, stop with the clickbait. Where'd it go? Dang it all. I just had the screen up and it went away. But it looks like tomorrow morning, it's going to make landfall in Louisiana. So everybody just pay attention and listen to the news, your weatherman, and stay safe.
0: Here. I think I'd be getting out of Dodge.
1: Yes, I would definitely leave. I mean, listen, these people are probably built differently, right? Because they're used to this. But after what happened in Louisiana many years ago, during the Bush presidency, I would not hang around. I don't care. Right? Aren't they like right at sea level? That's horrifying to me.
0: Yeah, I think they're technically like a little below in certain
1: Below,
0: spots.
1: right?
0: Yeah.
1: Like, that's horrifying. Water is very scary. It's very powerful. I think I it scares me. You know, listen, when I was out in Hawaii, I went to Waimanalo Beach, and I went in the water up to my ankles and I could feel the pull. So I knew I'm not going in there today. You know what I mean? And I'm a good swimmer. But
0: the ocean
1: is very unforgiving.
0: It can be. It can be. You know, I've been known to go out in rough surf and get pummeled because I didn't do something right. Got myself in a little bit of trouble.
1: Yeah.
0: So, but I live to tell about it.
1: Yeah, so it looks like it's going to go across Louisiana and then come up and hit Austin and Fort Worth and Dallas. So it'll bring them a lot of rain. And Texas, of course, is already being hit horribly with rain and flooding. In the same area as last year where those children died in that from that camp. That was atrocious. So I hope people take it seriously. Pay attention. That's my hope.
0: That's all of our hopes for this. And we'll have to watch and wait and see. Hopefully it won't strengthen too much. It'll make landfall, and then it will weaken and dissipate. How about that?
1: Yeah, let's hope that that's the case.
0: So do you have any beach plans for the upcoming weeks, or?
1: Do I have any what?
0: Beach plans.
1: Beach plans?
0: Yeah, you were talking
1: about. No, I don't. I have plans to be up in, so I have, listen, big things are happening in my family, okay? I'm having a grandchild born tomorrow, so I'll be up in Maine. Then on August 1st, my son is getting married.
0: Oh, congratulations. Where's that happening?
1: Yes. Huh?
0: Where's that going to be?
1: That is going to be in the Bedford Village Inn.
0: All right.
1: And
0: close
1: then, by. Then I go to Iowa for 2 weeks.
0: Wait,
1: then
0: wait.
1: I come
0: Is this
1: back
0: the Iowa State Fair?
1: And then it's my birthday.
0: Is this the Iowa State Fair?
1: Yes. And guess what? This time, so I'm going for 2 weeks. My husband is coming for a week. So I'm going to take him to the fair. He's never been out there before, and I'm super excited for him to meet my friends and
0: give him some fried butter.
1: See the beautiful state of Iowa that I love so much. We're going to drive some down some gravel roads, which is something I love to do. I love gravel roads. I love seeing the dirt flying up from the back as I'm driving down. I love the sound.
0: You're going to give him fried butter?
1: I will give him fried. I will get him to eat. I'm sure he's going to eat something fried. I don't know if he'll eat fried butter. I don't know if I will eat fried butter. That's a lot.
0: Well,
1: you know,
0: go big or go home. What are you talking about?
1: Yeah.
0: Well, he's got to get the pork chop on a stick.
1: Yep. Well, that's a staple there. And then they have some new foods this year. So I'm going to pull him up to tell you a few of them. So they have alcohol-free drinks. They have, my gosh, a lot. They're having cotton candy beer.
0: What?
1: Cotton rocket.
0: What do you
1: cooler.
0: Mean cotton candy beer? What the heck
1: that,
0: is that?
1: I'm just telling you what I'm reading. And when I was there last year, my friend Sarah got, they had a Nerds beer. And the whole rim was rimmed with Nerds.
0: Good Lord.
1: Yeah. Sour Batch Buddy's watermelon sour. I don't know. And then for the food, Porky Parm Ganache, or Gnocchi, whatever that is.
0: Porky what?
1: And that is gluten-free potato. Is it ganache? Ganache? I don't know. G-N-O-C-C-H-I. I'm not Italian.
0: Gnocchi.
1: And what is it?
0: Gnocchi.
1: Okay, that's it. And Graziano sausage topped in a house-made AE cream parmesan sauce with pesto drizzled and shaved parmesan. There's the, oh, that looks good. The ultimate mini apple pie, and it's a deep fried apple pie served with vanilla and cinnamon ice cream drizzled with homemade apple syrup. My husband will definitely get that when you say
0: that's something
1: apple
0: I can get.
1: Cinnamon.
0: That's something I can get into right there.
1: Yeah, he will be all over that. They also have 1776 Dubai strawberries, where they're cutting fresh strawberries, put them in a cup, then they add the delicious milk chocolate to pour all over them so that a velvety layer of milk chocolate cascades all around the different areas of the strawberries. And then they incorporate a rich pistachio cream as a topping. Oh, please. They have stuffed tater kegs.
0: What?
1: All the best parts of a loaded baked potato packed into a perfect handheld bite. It's a tater tot, but it's bigger, and it's just got everything in it, I guess.
0: I'm confused. This sounds a little crazy.
1: These are going to be amazing. Garlic dill pickle cheese curds. Mm.
0: I don't know about
1: that
0: one.
1: Let me tell you.
0: Garlic what? Say it again.
1: Cheese curds from out there are so good because they're right next to Wisconsin. It's garlic dill pickled cheese curds. It's going to be so good. And they're fried. Oh, amazing. There's also Star Spangled Swine. Which is prime grade pork belly with apple chipotle rub, signature big red soda glaze, rolled in a blue and white honey crystals. Ah! Ooh, they must spend like a year coming up with this stuff.
0: Yeah, in the same asylum.
1: Banana cream funnel cake fries. Feature warm, crispy funnel cake sticks coated in powdered sugar and topped with rich banana pudding, fresh banana slices, a generous dollop of whipped cream, and topped with crushed vanilla wafers. My husband is going to have a diabetic coma.
0: Your husband's going to come home fat.
1: Fat and happy. Let me tell you.
0: Jeez.
1: All right.
0: Do they have a cardiologist on site when you get to the fairground?
1: I wouldn't be surprised. Oh, my gosh. Flamin' Hot Cheetos Breakfast Burrito.
0: What? Wait a minute.
1: Oh, fried green tomatoes. Yum. I'm going to get some of those. But this, I mean, honestly, it's hilarious. Some of the stuff they come up with, like a PB&J corn dog. What? What is that? A PB&J corn tart.
0: Peanut butter and jelly?
1: A fair classic with a twist. Our famous hand-dipped corn dogs get a boost of peanut butter baked right into our batter, topped with sweet strawberry or grape jelly, a dressing of peanut butter, and topped with powdered sugar. Well. Well, well, well.
0: All righty then. Wow.
1: So there's a lot of good food out there, Jim. Like
0: the only thing I heard that I think I would enjoy is the fried apple pie. I think that's
1: right?
0: It.
1: Oh, and it looks good too. It looks so good. But they have the best food.
0: All right. Well,
1: so
0: we'll have to see. I want to see
1: there's
0: plenty
1: also
0: of pictures.
1: Hawaiian punch beer.
0: What?
1: Hawaiian punch beer. Get it? Hawaii Iowan.
0: Oh my.
1: That's
0: all right, we've done it again. We talked through another hour of the Jim Lawrence Show. Make sure you stay tuned, because right after station identification, there'll be more conversation with Jim and Kim right after this.

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1: 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Convicted murderer and former WSU grad student Brian Koberger is fighting to overturn his conviction by withdrawing his guilty plea.
2: Koberger has filed a petition seeking post-conviction relief. That's a civil process where a convicted person has to prove their counsel was ineffective or other factors that could have prevented him from pleading guilty. Koberger says his attorneys made false promises and left out information that could have exonerated him. Koberger pleaded guilty last summer to killing four University of Idaho students in 2022 and waived his right to appeal. Idaho's attorney general says his office is ready to fight Koberger's petition. I'm Monica Nelson.
1: Johnson & Johnson is offering a multi-billion dollar settlement to resolve thousands of lawsuits tied to claims that its talcum powder products caused ovarian cancer.
3: The company says the proposed $5.5 billion deal would cover about 76,000 remaining claims and bring an end to years of litigation. Johnson & Johnson continues to deny its products caused cancer, saying the claims lack scientific support, but says the settlement would allow the company to move forward. The agreement still requires approval and participation from most remaining claimants. I'm Michael Kastner.
1: A Portsmouth woman is looking for a family heirloom after it was stolen from her home after a fire.
4: The nearly century-old trumpet was taken from her home after it caught fire. Denise Jenkins tells 10 on Your Side fire crews had to flood the home after insulation caught fire in her attic last week. She says since she and her family couldn't stay at the home, they relocated overnight, and that's when thieves hit the home. Jenkins says they returned the next day to find items missing, including her deceased pet's ashes and an almost 100-year-old trumpet. She says it's an H.N. White King Master trumpet and dates back to the 1920s or 30s. She's asking if anyone has seen it to call Portsmouth Police. I'm Rosie Rivera.
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6: Young 24-year-old Corey Heim held off Christopher Bell to win the Brickyard 400 at the Indianapolis Motor Speedway on Sunday. Heim became the youngest winner in the Brickyard 400 since Jeff Gordon won the inaugural race at Indy back in 1994. Heim, who only drives part-time for Denny Hamlin and Michael Jordan's 2311 Racing, also became the first part-time driver to win multiple races in a Cup season since Davey Allison and Tim Richmond accomplished the same feat in 1987. With Heim's victory on Sunday, Christopher Bell finished the race in second. Joey Logano was third, Chase Briscoe fourth, and Denny Hamlin fifth. Other notables include Carson Hocevar, who came home ninth, Ryan Blaney was 26th, and Kyle Larson 39th. With four races now to go before the start of the chase, it is Denny Hamlin still the points leader by 84 markers over Tyler Reddick, with Ryan Blaney, Ty Gibbs, and Carson Hocevar making up the rest of the top five drivers in the standings. The Cup Series will now take a pause from racing this week and resume action in 2 weeks at the Iowa Speedway for the Iowa Corn 350 on August 9th. You can hear live flag-to-flag coverage of this race exclusively on the Motor Racing Network. And with the Monday Morning Race Recap on the Motor Racing Network, I'm Tim Kettle Femo.
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16: It's time for the Jim Lawrence Show. 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He is a former state legislator, small business owner, and proud father of 8 children. 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His business is built on finding waste in government and eliminating it. And now your host, Jim Lawrence.

0: 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This is your host, Jim Lawrence of The Jim Lawrence Show. Welcome back. We are going to continue to blast the truth all over downtown Nashua and the rest of the world right here from the turret at WSMN. Now, for those of you who tuned into the first hour of The Jim Lawrence Show, you know we were joined by none other than Representative Kim Rice, who, with any bit of luck, is still on board with us right now. And I can already hear her shoveling her paperwork with anticipation, so I know she hasn't run away, even though prevailing wisdom might have argued that she should have. Kim? Not yet.
1: Just call me a glutton for punishment.
0: I'm going to call you something. But not a glutton for punishment. I mean, the punishment is going to be all on Mike because he's going to have to eat all that fried food at the Iowa State Fair.
1: Oh, it's going to be so good. I cannot wait to get there. First night there, we're going to the machine shed.
0: Yeah, what kind
1: I
0: of pork?
1: I am so excited for food.
0: What kind of pork products are you going to stuff down his neck? Stuff down his throat?
1: I am not sure.
0: So what do they have? They have the double rib pork chop.
1: I don't know. Do you remember the big one I had last year?
0: Yeah, it looked like half a pig.
1: I know.
0: I'm going to look up the menu. I got to see this again.
1: Oh, it's so good. Let me look it up. Yeah, let me look at it too, just to get happiness.
0: It's called the Machine Shop or Shed.
1: Machine Shed. Machine Shed, Iowa.
0: It's in Urbandale?
1: Yes. That's the one I go to, is the one in Urbandale.
0: Let's see. What do we have here? What's their most popular products?
1: Oh, my gosh. Their fried chicken is amazing.
0: They have breakfast there, too, huh?
1: The sweet rolls are to die for, and I have the recipe for those. I have their cookbook. I bought their cookbook when I was there, and I'm going to make those sweet rolls, the cinnamon rolls that they have. First of all, they're huge.
0: Oh, yeah, I'm looking at one of them.
1: And then lunch, dinner.
0: Country fried steak.
1: Where is the... Oh, here we go. Dinner. Oh, I cannot wait.
0: They look like they have a lot of breakfast food that they advertise.
1: Such as, what do you mean, like the Cattleman's Choice or the Hay Baler Top Sirloin?
0: Oh, wait a minute. They have a smoked prime rib. You didn't tell me about that.
1: Oh, I haven't had that yet. Maybe I'll get that because I always get the pork. It's so good. But I do need to try other things. Like, maybe I'll try the prime rib the next time I'm there. But I love the, I think it was the double cut Iowa pork chop that I had last time.
0: The Hay Baler Top Sirloin.
1: Yep.
0: They have a half pound cheeseburger.
1: Yeah, they don't, listen, Iowa doesn't mess around with their food. You know what I'm saying? It's amazing. If you ever get to Iowa, you should definitely eat at the machine shed. You know, another place that we went that was really good was the Amana Colonies. It is a Dutch community, and the food at the restaurant we ate at, there was so much food, Jim. It was absolutely insane because you order your main dish, but you get all of these sides, right? And they just will, they just keep coming and refilling your sides while you're sitting there eating. It was amazing.
0: That sounds good.
1: And that is where I learned my love of pickled beets.
0: Now, wait a minute. Pickled beets?
1: They're really good.
0: No.
1: Don't knock them till you try them.
0: Ugh.
1: They're so good. And I was like you. I was like, oh, no. Oh, no. And then my friend Sarah was like, just try one. So while she was videoing, I tried one, and I was expecting the worst, and I was pleasantly surprised at how good they were.
0: No way.
1: Oh, yeah. So good. So good. Like,
0: is it? It's raining again. What's wrong with this?
1: Huh?
0: What's wrong with this weather? You see it's raining again now?
1: Oh, yeah. I see it got pretty dark out there. You know? Boy, there was a lot of tragedy in Nashua last night, huh?
0: Oh, do tell.
1: There was a fire in Nashua on Orange Street that killed two people.
0: It's very sad.
1: It is just terrible. It was a 66-year-old and an 80-year-old. And I know that one of them was deaf, so they might not have heard fire detectors. But very, very, that was very sad news to wake up to this morning. So definitely prayers go out to the families and, of course, to the first responders who, you know, are always having to deal with this stuff, you know. That's heavy stuff, too.
0: Yes, it can. It can be very heavy.
1: But, you know, so what did you do yesterday in celebration of your birth?
0: Now, I could tell you that, but I might have to kill you. That's like top secret stuff. You might have to call Kim and ask what I did.
1: Really?
0: Mm-hmm.
1: That's hilarious.
0: Why is that hilarious? Come on, it's just another day.
1: Just another day?
0: It's just another day. Besides,
1: you think so? I don't know. I don't think it was just another day.
0: Oh, I think so. Are you still counting?
1: I'm not counting anything.
0: Good.
1: What did you want me to count?
0: Well, your birthday's coming up. You still counting?
1: I don't know what you're talking about.
0: I count backwards.
1: I'm 39 forever.
0: Mm-hmm.
1: That's funny.
0: You're 39?
1: Forever.
0: I don't know if I'd want to be 39 forever.
1: I would want to be about 43 forever. 43 was a good year for me, I feel.
0: Really?
1: Well, maybe, no, let's say, I would say 48. 47 or 48 was definitely one of my best years. Almost killed me, but it was good years.
0: Okay. Now, how did it almost kill you?
1: Well, I believe that's when I had C. diff.
0: Oh, okay.
1: Well,
0: you don't want to revisit that. No way.
1: Do not want to revisit that. But other than that, everything else was great.
0: Okay. Well, you know, we've got to that point in the show where you have to do your next guest. Well, come on. This should be an easy. This is a chip shot.
1: I'm going to go easy. Let's do early Lino.
0: Oh, so you want to go to the Commodores, huh?
1: Yeah.
0: And lucky for you, it's there.
1: You did too.
0: How about that, huh? You're lucky.
1: Imagine.

0: Yeah, just like the Jim Lawrence show, easy like Sunday morning. How you like that, huh?
1: Yeah, I like that song. I love the Commodores.
0: Well, you didn't pick Lionel Richie.
1: I know I'm an idiot sometimes. I get a lot on my mind. Anyway,
0: All right, what you got on your mind
1: can
0: now?
1: we talk about this mayor of New York and his threat to arrest Benjamin Netanyahu when he comes to the UN?
0: Sure.
1: What an idiot. Can I say that?
0: Well, why don't we start with, under what authority would he be able to arrest Benjamin
1: Right.
0: Netanyahu?
1: Well, he's got people looking into how they can do it. And President Trump came out and said, yeah, that's not going to happen. Danny Dannon, the ambassador to the United Nations, Israel's ambassador to the United Nations, actually came out and called for Mamdani to be arrested, which I like. I'm not opposed. But the fact that he's looking into this, what is happening in our country, Jim? What is happening? Have we lost the propaganda war? Because I think we have. I
0: What do you
1: think
0: mean
1: we're
0: by that?
1: losing. The propaganda war is the BS that people keep putting out and everybody believes, right? And the information that is out there that people are forgetting 9/11. They're forgetting what happened on October 7th to the Jews. They're forgetting about the Holocaust. Why are we heading down this road? And how did New York ever elect a Muslim as mayor? It blows my mind. And then in Iran, Iran just executed basically an 18 and 23-year-old, basically kids, and executed them for helping shelter demonstrators from the government bullets and offering them refuge inside of their homes when they were going after the demonstrators on the streets. And they executed them. What, how do people think this is okay in this world? I don't know. We've really I don't know. I don't know. Where's the moral compass in this country? Huh?
0: It's being spun around because there's a magnet next to it.
1: This makes me sad. Makes me sad, Jim.
0: He has no.
1: He has no authority, but I think it's hilarious him trying to. I'm telling you, this guy has ambitions to be president,
0: Oh,
1: and that can
0: you were
1: never
0: about to say
1: happen.
0: the right thing.
1: What's that?
0: You weren't going to say president. What were you going to say?
1: No,
0: You
1: I
0: meant
1: didn't mean to say president.
0: No, you meant to say that, but you were starting to say something else because you've got your duties tomorrow on the brain. I get it.
1: Oh, I don't know. But anyways, I don't understand folks. They don't understand radical Islam. And, I feel like a lot of young people are being misled, and it's very frightening to me. Listen, this country is the last refuge for freedom in the world. We do not want to lose that.
0: I think we've lost a lot of it already, unfortunately.
1: I know, it just makes me sad. I don't, I'm not sad for myself. I'm sad for my children and grandchildren. I'm really fearful of the future for them. So, I mean, I've just never, I don't know, I just never thought we'd be here.
0: But we
1: You
0: are.
1: know? I know. It's sad.
0: I didn't
1: But
0: realize.
1: anyways.
0: Do you realize that these democratic socialists, they've made a concerted effort to put them on the ballot in primaries
1: Yes.
0: everywhere? There are members of that group that are even campaigning
1: here
0: up here in New
1: Hampshire.
0: Yeah, I didn't know that.
1: Yes.
0: We're going to invite them on the show.
1: I am up there with them all the time.
0: Really?
1: And even the regular Democrats don't like them. But the problem is they're not calling them out. You know, there's a different. I call out bad behavior. I don't care what party you're in. Bad behavior is bad behavior.

0: I mean, at least Maine came to its senses and got rid of the rapist, you know, which how do you not when all you do is scream our president is a racist, but yet you're behind this guy, right? Now, they already knew about the accusations and they chose to ignore it, right? I don't ignore crap. I called out Trump when I watched his deposition. I call people out. I don't think that's a bad thing, you know? And sometimes I just think if people would just admit to the wrongdoing and humbly ask for forgiveness, it would be given. But instead, people double down and, you know, say laws for thee, not for me.
1: Hmm. Well,
0: but I'll get off my soapbox now.
1: No, I mean, that's, you know, I mean, it's a very difficult position to call your friends out or your so-called friends out when they're not doing the right thing. But what people don't realize is that when you supposedly stand for certain principles, when you don't apply your adherence to those principles, or you only apply it, you know, haphazardly, like when it's convenient for you, or when you're only targeting the people who are on your side, those principles evaporate. They don't exist the moment you do that. You've eroded them. They're gone. They're out the window. And, you know, pretty soon that state of and you talked about the lack of moral compass, but, you know, I'll put it more simplistically, you know, that lack of principles or that foundation of principles being eroded, it's going to erode right underneath your feet. Eventually, it comes back home. I don't think most people realize that. Or even worse, people start to recognize, you know, the hypocrisy that you don't stand for anything unless it's convenient for you. Then they'll call you out. Then what do you do?
0: Yeah.
1: What are you going to do? Because eventually, if you do that long enough, somebody's going to paint you with that brush and you're not going to be able to, you can't maneuver forever, right?
0: Mm-hmm. Yeah.
1: Although some of these sneaky politicians seem to be able to do it.
0: Yeah.
1: Because they fool people into thinking that they're standing up for something until, you know, they have to shift, and they only do it a little bit at a time. But eventually, they'll get it. I think so. What do you think?
0: Yeah, eventually, maybe. I don't know. I don't have a lot of faith in humanity these days. But I'll try to get it back.
1: I have faith in
0: you. I'll try to get that faith in humanity back, but I'm not feeling overly confident.
1: I have faith in humanity. I think overwhelmingly the majority of people believe in the right thing. I think where it falls apart is there's very few people that are willing to get into the battlefield, so to speak, to move into the arena. Most people are, you know, casual observers. They're in the audience.
0: Yeah.
1: And when push comes to shove, those people that are in the stands, they're not going to get down there and get their hands dirty. They're going to stay up there in the stands, which means that it's only the few that are down in the arena duking it out. Well, there are more people duking it out in the arena, believe it or not, that are not standing for principles because, hey. It just seems that there aren't enough good people that are willing to go down there and get their hands dirty for the right reasons. They're all getting their hands dirty for their self-interests. So when you're outnumbered, what do you do? You're down in the arena. The majority of people are watching, but they're not going to get down there and help you.
0: That's true.
1: So you got to slay a lot of dragons to make a difference.
0: Yeah, I know.
1: Pull out your sword, Kim. Start.

0: Starts laying.
1: I know. I thought I have been slaying.
0: You have been.
1: But sometimes it's a lot.
0: It's always a lot. Yeah. Just stabbed a dragon in its soft underbelly.
1: Right? It is. Yep. But, oh, well, what are you going
0: to
1: do?
0: You know what you're going
1: to
0: do?
1: Sorry, I don't mean to be so dreary today.
0: You're
1: going to
0: pick, I know
1: really
0: it's a dreary day,
1: days.
0: It's a rainy day, but you know what you're going to do? You're going to pick the next song now. That's what you're going to do.
1: Oh, okay. Let's see. I'm going to go with, dang it, I don't know. Brick House. You have to play Brick House.
0: You know what? You're right. The only reason why I have to play, because I didn't pick it, but I'm gonna give it to you because it's the last Lionel Richie song, and it's not really a Lionel Richie song because it's the Commodores, and Lionel Richie did not sing the lead on this song either. But it's the last one that I actually performed at karaoke, so you can have it. All right.
1: All right.

0: Brick. All right.
1: How you doing? If that doesn't get you up, I don't know what will. Were you up dancing just now? You were, weren't you?
2: I was moving around. Mm-hmm. It was great. You can't help but move around when that song comes on.
1: There you go.
2: Right?
1: Mm-hmm. So that was an extra play. I almost need to have you guess another one because that wasn't on my list.
2: Okay. All right. So, Stuck on You?
1: I played that at the very beginning for you before you figured out who it was.
2: Okay, then was it Say You, Say Me?
1: Ooh, you like that. Do you know what movie that was from?
2: Yes, White Knight.
1: Mm-hmm. Starring
2: right
1: Baryshnikov
2: and
1: Gregory Hines.
2: Yes. Oh. Yeah. Talent right there.

0: You're right. That is so much, so much classic music from Lionel Richie. I mean, I don't know. And you couldn't guess who he was. I don't know what happened. You gave up. Or maybe you were thinking something else. I mean, who were you thinking when I said
1: L? I wasn't. I honestly, I drew such a blank on L. It was terrible. So, I mean, gosh.
0: Well, that's okay. Because we're going to be in the final segment of the show. And we haven't talked about something all show long that we absolutely, positively must discuss. Because it is going to be the seminal news story, I'm convinced, for the rest of the year. Because something big is about to let loose. Most people don't know. I'm sorry, what was that?
1: I said, do tell.
0: Well, you can't figure out what's about to happen. But when I start playing this music, you're going to know what it is.

0: All right. So obviously it's Iran and this devolving ceasefire, this non-existent ceasefire, as we've been bombing the crap out of each other for 10 years. I know. What I mean, how do you have a ceasefire? Not only have we been bombing each other, but we've got other players that are getting involved in this. So where does this end? Where, Kim Rice, tell me, where does this conflict with Iran end?
1: I wish I had the answer for that, because I would like to know the answer.
0: Well, I'm going to tell you where it ends, because okay, it's very apparent that the two sides, we do not have any kind of foundation to be able to have, you know, any kind of remote talks of an ending to this war or ceasefire. Neither side is willing in earnest to go to the table and negotiate the types of terms that are required to end this conflict. Iran is not offering the United States anything, nothing. And the United States has made it quite clear that they are resolved to preventing Iran from having a nuclear weapon. So where do you go from there?
1: I mean, I don't know how we finish this without boots on the ground.
0: We don't, but keep going.
1: Right. And I don't know, because you know China's helping them, right?
0: A little bit.
1: I think we need more allies in the region to step up, because this benefits them too.
0: Okay.
1: You know?
0: So let's look at this for a second. Can we build a regional coalition to invade Iran? Yes or no?
1: I think we could. Don't you?
0: I think we have to.
1: Right?
0: I would say right off the top of my head, Qatar, Bahrain, Saudi Arabia,
1: Jordan. You think Qatar? I don't know how much I trust Qatar.
0: Well, Iran has been bombing them, though. Anyone who Iran has been hitting, I would say, is probably in play.
1: Okay.
0: Saudi Arabia, okay. Definitely. I mean, this last...
1: Oh, yeah, definitely Saudi Arabia.
0: This last issue with them not only hitting Saudi Arabia, but also the Houthis are blockading the Red Sea now.
1: Oh, the Houthis are... They're like the bratty child in first grade that you can't get control of. Gosh, they're a nightmare.
0: No, but and it's funny, because if, you know, Houthis are doing this, I think Saudi Arabia will invade, this is definitely something that is going to be an issue. It's going to be something.
1: Well, I'd love to see, you know, Saudi Arabia go after the Houthis.
0: They will.
1: That would be okay.
0: If this launches off, you'll see Saudi going to Yemen. And I think that a U.S.-led coalition of Arab nations will go into Iran. At a minimum, they'll take a buffer zone around the Strait of Hormuz to reopen that and guarantee that there's no interference with international maritime travel through the Strait of Hormuz. You may even see forces go in to secure the uranium, particularly the enriched uranium stockpiles that Iran has. I'm going to predict this is going to happen before the end of the year.
1: Well, I hope you're right. I really do.
0: Late fourth quarter of 2026.
1: Okay, well, I hope you're right. I really do. because it's out of control.
0: It's definitely out of control. Yeah. So, you know, you got the Strait of Hormuz is already starting to, you're starting to see the impact of oil prices. Oil went up to $91 a barrel today.
1: Yeah.
0: The Houthis blockade of the Red Sea now cuts off Saudi Arabia's ability to export any oil because they only have the two ports. They can go through the Strait of Hormuz, which is blocked off now, or they can go through the Red Sea, which is blocked off now.
1: And yeah,
0: that to me is the more dangerous of the two issues. It's the Red Sea. So we'll see.
1: Yeah, I think I think you're right, because how long is Saudi Arabia going to put up with this, really?
0: Well, only time will tell, but I think the President of the United States will authorize ground troops by the end of the year. You heard it here first.
1: Okay.
0: Because Iran is never going to come to the table.
1: They're never going to. And, I mean, honestly, Jim, how many times did I say they are not negotiating in good faith? They were stringing us along, playing a game, right? All of it. They never have had any intention of coming into an agreement that they were going to stick to. Never.
0: Nope.
1: So, I mean, I'm not going to, you know, it was just months of wasted time.
0: Well, I don't disagree with you on that, but we are
1: where we are. They're now saying that the 80-year-old man who died in the Nashua apartment building fire this morning killed himself in a suicide by fire incident that ended with the murder of a 66-year-old man living in another apartment who later died at the hospital.
0: What?
1: Wow. Yeah. So apparently the 80-year-old tried to kill himself with fire. And it ended up killing him and a 66-year-old man living in another apartment at the building. Wow.
0: That's bizarre. That's wild.
1: So bizarre. I question that. I mean, I know they're the experts and they know, but boy, that's just bizarre. You know? So. Sad news. More sad news. Sad news everywhere.
0: I don't want any more sad news. Give me some news. Some good news. Come on now. This is going to be
1: like... I know. It's been a rough day. But, you know, good news is I'm having a grandson tomorrow.
0: All right.
1: Baby juices are coming and I can't wait. I'm so excited to hold a little bitty bead. I'm so happy for my daughter. This is the one, like, I can't wait to take that first picture of that baby and send it to Vice President Pence, because he was so gracious at an event I was at after one of the times when my daughter had recently lost another pregnancy. And he was so amazing. He prayed with me. And my son-in-law is a huge Vice President Pence fan. And so he signed a book and wrote the most beautiful words to them in the book. So I can't wait for him to see that finally, after all these years, they finally got their baby.
0: Wow.
1: So I'm really excited. I'm so happy for them. They've wanted this for so long.
0: Well, that's very special. So,
1: yeah.
0: Best of luck. Tomorrow, I know everything will go spectacularly. And congratulations in advance. I can't wait to hear the great news. And you get to pick one more song. One more, and then we're done.
1: One more song to take us out?
0: Well, it's not going to take us out, but it's one last song.
1: What about Truly?
0: Ooh, I didn't pick that one.
1: Oh. Let's see here. Angel?
0: I didn't pick that one either.
1: Endless Love?
0: No duets with Diana Ross because she won't sing them with him anymore. Didn't pick that one. Oh, you're going off with a bang.
1: Stuck on You. Stuck on You.
0: I played that in the beginning again.
1: Oh, we did?
0: Yep.
1: Is it the Commodores or is it just Lionel?
0: There's one from the Commodores and there's three that's just Lionel.
1: Okay, how about Night Shift?
0: No.
1: Okay. Dang. Running with the Night?
0: That is one of them.
1: Yay!
0: Took you a while.
1: I know.

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1: Carson Quapel got his first career win in NASCAR Second Tier Series, and you'll hear from him next. 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
1: After so many starts, Carson Quapel is finally a winner on Saturday. And what cooler place to get your first career win than the Indianapolis Motor Speedway? Here's Carson after getting his first career win.
3: I don't even know what to say. It was one of those things where I was doing my cool down lap, and I was just thinking about all the hard work that me and my dad and my whole family and what we've sacrificed to get to this point. And if you would have told me 5 years ago, whenever I was running my dad's late model, and I guess you could say I was pretty much at the end of the line for my career, that I'd be winning in Indianapolis in a NASCAR race, I'd be mind blown. So I don't know if I'm gonna be able to get through all my text messages tonight of thanking people, but just so cool. I'm fighting back tears right now because of all the hard work that I've done, me, my dad, and everybody that's helped me get to this point. It's awesome to finally see it pay off and finally get one of these things.
1: The emotions were flowing throughout the entire crew, especially for team owner Dale Earnhardt Jr., who tried to hold back tears in his television interview. And for Dale, Carson is more than just his driver. He's his family.
4: You get to working with these guys, and you become family. You become like brothers, like father and son, whatever relationship you want to compare it to. They are as important to you as your own kin. And from here on out, him and Rodney are together. They're going to be tough, and I expect it. We'll contend for more of these.
1: Dale just forecasted a very competitive Carson Quapel and Rodney Childers combination for the rest of this season. For PRN's Garage Pass, this is Andrew Kirtland.
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7: I'm just knowing that it comes from a genuine place.
8: You know, like first team meeting, you know, he had ripped me for almost bringing in a catch, you know, and he expected me to make that play. And, you know, early on as a rookie, you know, I was didn't really like that too much, you know. But now I know it comes from a great place, and he expects me to make that play, and so do I as well.
6: Patriots wide receiver A.J. Brown, after head coach Mike Vrabel called him out in a team meeting, the Patriots training camp well underway. Brown couldn't make a catch from Drake May. But the 29-year-old Brown knows his expectations are high. Red Sox back in action tonight in Sacramento against the Athletics. 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
3: 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It is Scott and, I don't know where he is, but Silent Matt K is around here. I'm here every Monday night from 7 to 9 p.m. You can just tune in. It's Mental Health Radio, but yeah, we do it with a little twist. We do some fun, some humor, and it's just first responders and veteran organizations that just come in, they talk, whatever, but we have a good time, and there's a lot of humor to it. 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A huge congratulations to their 10th anniversary celebration. 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When everything slows down, we're going to try to get Phil on the show to have him talk about that. 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Woohoo! Done there. Thanks for showing up and joining Cinderella. Did you trip and break your glass slipper on the way over? Well, I didn't even turn you on because I'm not right. There we go. We're back. There you go.
4: You're good on. Now?
3: Yeah. Well, I'm good. I've been here the whole time. You're like, I'm just going to stroll in whenever I want to.
4: That's what I do. You know?
3: Jeez. As a guest host, you think you're like, it's your show. Yes, I'm just going to show whatever I want. I'm prima donna, you know? Listen, enough about you. I'm actually going to shut your mic off. I don't even need you here. On the phone, we have the vice chair of an awesome organization out of New Hampshire called the Highs and Lows Tour. We have Rob Cass on the phone. Rob, are you there?
5: I am. I'm definitely here.
3: Nice. Oh, see, you're on time. He actually called early and then got off the phone and then called back in, Matt, which I'm going to shut your microphone off. I don't even want to hear your voice.
4: You can do that. That's okay.
3: Rob, so for the listeners, I know Hidden Battles, and we're familiar with you, a lot of the guys at the 22 for the 22 you've encountered and have personally had conversations with, but inform our listeners, our audience tonight, on what the Highs and Lows Tour is.
5: Yeah, so the irony is I'm calling from Virginia Beach, Virginia, but I consider New Hampshire my home, no matter how long I've lived away from it. And you know, my I'm going to get to what you asked, by the way, but my dad was in the Marine Corps, grew up all over the place, born in Hawaii, raised in Arizona, landed in New Hampshire as a high school student. And when I got there, something was different. The people were different. My friends were different. They weren't judging the clothes that you wore, the car you drove, or the house you lived in. And that was in the 80s. We're going on our 40th reunion this year for my class of 86. But what happened was we became a really tight community. New Hampshire's a small community anyways, but Plymouth and that whole lakes region is really, really tight. Oddly enough, we experienced as a school and as a peer classmates, I don't know how that works. But anyways, as a group, we experienced this suicide on more than too many occasions, right? Not just while we were in high school, but it's continued through the last 40 years up to and including this year, which is mind-blowing to me. Well, 4 or 5 years ago, one of our classmates, Tom Dearborn and Amy Hage, reached out and said, hey, we got to do something about this. And, we can't just sit around on our hands and say how sad this is. Let's start a conversation. So we linked up with NAMI New Hampshire, put together this ragtag bike ride that turned out to be pretty good. And all the proceeds that we get from that go straight into NAMI New Hampshire for the important work that they've got. But we're going on our fifth year and really proud of the work we're doing and the way it's growing. And the more importantly than, the money's important. We need program money. But more important than that is the conversations we're having and the conversations that are coming to the surface. That's really where the real work begins.
3: So, Rob, for our listeners' sake, and to let them know that the bike ride itself, now being up here in New Hampshire, everybody's like, oh, I have a bike ride. It's not the, hey, brother, like motorcycle bike ride. This is,
5: this is not bike week.
3: Right, yeah. So you guys are a bunch of like the Tour de France, Lance Armstrong kind of bikes.
5: Yeah, there's a couple people who think they belong in the Tour de France, but most of us are, we just like to feel the wind in our hair,
3: yeah,
5: put our pedals down and get the heart rate up. And it's definitely a bike ride. It's not for the faint of heart, especially for the longer rides, the 100-mile rides. Those are tough.
3: So describe where it starts, where it ends. Describe some of, you have the 100-mile, but you have shorter, because a lot of people that listen to our show actually ride these types of bikes. And I think for them, when they hear 100 miles, they're like, I'm not going to do that right off the bat. I mean, there's different lengths you can do, correct?
5: Yeah, for sure. So we have a Century, which is the crown jewel. We have a Metric Century, which is an easy way to say 60 miles, 43 miler, 26 miler. This year we have some mixed surface rides, 25, 40, 65 miles, and then a mountain bike course as well that's out in Holderness. All the rides lead from Plymouth, but if you just imagine, I don't know how well you know that exact area, but you start from Plymouth High School, which is the top of the hill, come down, ride down Fairgrounds Road. You're going to ride west at that point down Fairgrounds Road towards Vermont. And depending on how far you go, we do a loop. You can loop in Groton, or you can go all the way out to Hebron and ride along the Connecticut River and go down. So it's depending on what you choose, you're going to get your mix of hills. I'm not going to lie, the Century, my son and I did, I've done it a couple of times, but my son trained down here in Virginia Beach. We got our butts kicked. It's doable, but you know it when you're done, because there's about a 7-mile incline up at Mount Cube, and it's going to test your resolve a little bit. So
3: for anybody who's listening who doesn't know that area, it's part of the White Mountains. We do, and it's the lake regions, but we do our 22 in the same topography and some of that location, and it is hilly. Like, there is a lot of hills, and it's not for the faint of heart. Even walking it is brutal, but you guys are riding it. I mean,
5: No, it's there's some steep sections in it. But listen, when you're doing something, and you know this, Scott, when you're doing something for yourself, that's fine. It's hard and you can do things. But when you're doing it for a bigger cause, you dig deeper. You know what I mean? You can get through things in a different way than you could if you were just doing it for quote unquote fun.
3: Yeah.
5: You know?
3: Yeah. I mean, yeah, when there's a cause behind it. Plus the fact that, when we do our rock, we're able to have the conversation with people that we're walking with, which helps a lot, you know, mentally with that. And then meeting new people and pairing up, you know, for a short distance helps a lot with your mental health too. And it drives you and it pushes each other. So that's a good thing also.
5: Yeah. And by the way, and I'm glad you brought that up, because that's a really important component of this. When you're out on a bike, especially on a long ride, you get, you know, 4 or 5 miles in and all the surface conversations are gone. Mm-hmm. Once you get into the meat of the ride, like every year that I ride, I pull up next to somebody, they're riding along, we're riding the same pace. Next thing you know, we're having conversations about why they're there, why I'm here, like my mother, you know, or my brother or my cousin, or I knew somebody, and you're getting into these conversations that you're not going to have if your face is buried in a screen, you know, mm-hmm. what I mean, or on a phone in your car. You're having real conversations very quickly and encouraging people along. That's what I love about, you know, these long rucks and these endurance sports. When you're alongside somebody, you know, you get into some real conversations.
3: Absolutely. I mean, and that's part of the thing. You know, that's part of the mission. I mean, that's why we don't have, you know, our ruck isn't timed and your race isn't timed. Well, it's not a race, but your tour isn't timed. It's because of the fact that you want people to make those bonding connections, those lifetimes, you know, conversations and storytelling and, you know, and finding out that they're not the only ones that are going through what they're going through. And I mean, that's a huge component of what you're doing.
5: Yeah, without a doubt. And you know, I think you probably can attest to this, but, you know, you don't find out, you know, you can get to some really raw emotional places when you're deep into a long physical effort. You know, you're 5, 6, 7 hours into this long, hard effort. You get to places emotionally that you're not going to get to watching TV or even seeing a sad show. You get to, I don't know the physiological, biological reason that is, but I know I can get to some really, really raw places when I'm in some of those deep, deep physical exertion events.
3: Yeah, absolutely. So did you say this was your fifth year doing this?
5: Fifth year, yep. Mm-hmm.
3: So, and you said that all the money benefits NAMI, which is the National Alliance on Mental Illness. They do great stuff, too. For our listeners, they provide free training. And there's a lot. They have support groups. They have stuff like that. I mean, they have, I know they have a teens group for kids who suffer and struggle with mental health and suicidal ideology. So, I mean, they're such a great organization. That's a great choice.
5: It's really a good fit. And they've embraced us. I think in the beginning it was, you know, they're like, now that they've seen our commitment, they're like, okay, so let's go. Cause this is a great, we put together a great team. We have a great show up. Last year, we raised $80,000. We were able to cut them a check back for over $80,000.
3: So wow. That's
5: really
3: amazing.
5: Really pleased with the work we've done.
3: You know, what's funny is a lot of nonprofits, what we do is we get skeptical because people like, oh, we're going to raise money for you. When we were young, people would do that, and they're like, oh, we're going to raise money for you. And then they have a big, giant event, and then, you know, they cut you a check for $500. And not that I'm batting an eye at $500. It's the fact that we know that you grossed a lot more than that under the umbrella of thinking you're giving money to us. And I know that there's bigger organizations. And when I first started this, I was like, there's no way. I think that's wrong. But Wounded Warrior, to put their logo on a fundraiser, you have to promise $10,000. And I don't blame them, because people see it going to a, you know, reputable organization, and they tend to give more. And when you use stuff like Susan B. Komen's the same way, like there's a lot of, you know, so I can see why NAMI was like, I'm not sure. But now they're like, oh, wait a second, they're legit and they're really doing the work for us. So
5: could not be more proud of the way that's grown. And it's we're all volunteers. Nobody's getting paid. It's 100% going into it. And NAMI is really transparent about how they're using the money and the impact that they're making as well.
3: Yep, absolutely. And even for some of our Ruckers, they've seen you guys riding up and down on the course. And we're very honored to have our logo on the sleeves of your shirts. Mm-hmm. So, I mean, it's great. I mean, great partnership.
5: Yeah, no, we love it. I'm looking at the sponsor list now. It's amazing how it's just growing. And then we have people coming back, organizations coming back year after year to support us. And it's pretty amazing.
3: So what are some of your sponsors? Cause they deserve to get some recognition.
5: Yeah, so Common Man is right there from the beginning, right at the top. Cycles, Etc. in Salem and Manchester. NBT Bank has been a big supporter. Colin Tony family, the Sackowich Foundation, the Rollins family. You know, I won't name them all, but Roper Real Estate has been there from day one.
3: Nice.
5: Episcopal Church of New Hampshire. Oh, I'd be remiss if I didn't mention, I don't know if that's how appropriate this is, Lakes 101.5. They've been a huge supporter of us as well.
3: My God, Heather Bishop's a friend of mine. I love her.
5: Yep, she's our MC, and she's a rock star.
3: Yeah, no, you can name them. I mean, we're not even in the same market, but I will tell you, they do really good things. They've helped out Hidden Battles, too, and with I-22 for getting the word out and stuff. But like I said, Heather's an amazing, radio personality, award-winning even. She just got another award. And her husband's, I believe, a captain on the fire department. So, I mean, it's... And that's what you got to do. You got to surround yourself with good humans and people with the voice to, you know, help you get the word out there. So is the ride something, you know, some of our listeners can sign up for and jump in? And what can they expect if they do?
5: Yeah, so look, I mean, not everybody's a cyclist. You know, some people just want to donate, which is fine. Some people can volunteer. You can go to highsandlowstour.com, and that's all spelled out, highsandlowstour.com, and register if you'd like. And again, even if you go on a 25-mile route, it's a challenging 25 miles. It's out in Rumney, goes past up. You got a couple of little steep inclimes, but you can do whatever distance you want. And they'd love you for it. I'm telling you, I'm going to knock on wood when I say this. Yeah. We get really good weather. Oh my gosh, it's good weather when we ride for whatever reason.
3: So when someone signs up to be part of the Highs and Lows Tour, is there a fundraising requirement? Is it just an entry fee? How's it work?
5: Great question. So entry is, I think, $149, and we'd like to. We ask, you know, to raise money, but it's not mandatory. We'd love to have everybody hit $200 worth of fundraising, pretty low compared to what a lot of cycling races do or cycling events do. But it's a request, not mandatory. You don't have to do any at all. If you raise $200, then you get $50 back, $50 refund if you chose to.
4: Nice.
6: Very cool. Now, what time of year is this?
5: This is in 2 weeks.
6: Oh, wow.
5: August 8th, basically.
6: So if somebody wanted to sign up and, like, they can sign up with the race and then they can jump off at 25 miles or 50 miles, they don't have to complete the whole thing, or are they required to?
5: No, we have different routes, and they're all marked on the side of the road. They all have signs, and, hey, if you're going to 25-mile route or 26-mile route, turn here, you know what I mean? It'll say 26, and they leave at different times, so you basically have a core group of people that you're riding with.
6: I got you.
5: For whatever distance you're doing.
6: Is there any, how do I say this? Is there any sections for people to sign up as thank you very much, for a relay team, you know, and so people can stage at different locations and pick up where one leaves off?
5: You know, that's an interesting concept. I know a lot of people do that in marathons and some big races. We've never had a relay, but it's a really good, I think that's worth exploring, you know, a relay team. That'd be interesting.
6: Yeah, I don't cycle. I don't bike. So for me, 100 miles.
3: Nobody wants to hear your training wheels sparking for that long of a distance.
6: My big wheel. What are you talking about? No, but, I'm thinking it might attract a larger pool, right? Or maybe different organizations or companies that want businesses that want to put a team in, you know?
5: I like that. I love that. That's a great idea, by the way, because, I mean, at that point, it makes sense, I think, for fatigue. Mm-hmm. Hey, listen, you know, at mile 60, that's a transition stop, but also you can stop there if you get deep into the 100 and you're like, I don't have gas in the tank, so let me just hop off.
3: And it's going to open
5: it up.
3: We do
5: have snag vehicles, but it'd be nice to have, like, points where you're just like, yeah, I'm tapping out. It's too hot. It's a great
6: team building exercise too, right? If you're a corporation or a business that wants to, you know.
3: Well, even for somebody who's a novice
6: to go,
3: you know, you know what? I can do 5 miles and then take a break and somebody else can jump in. So
6: exactly.
3: And just leave it on them. Just have a panel van with a bunch of different bikes in it or whatever, you know?
5: Yeah. Have you ever heard of Ragnar? Do you know what Ragnar races are?
3: Yes. They have a really cool logo. They're like the Tough Mudders and stuff like that.
6: Sure.
4: Kind of. So they do, like, I've done 200-mile running races where you have, like, six or seven legs or whatever. The cool thing about what we're talking about here just in this conversation is you can pick which leg you want. Like, oh, I want to do the Mount Cube. You know what I mean? Sure. So you can do Mount Cube without doing 100 miles. If you want to know what it feels like to ride uphill 7 miles nonstop, you can pick that leg. You see what I mean? In the space of a relay. Mm-hmm. I just think that's a great idea.
6: I think
3: maybe something we can help with next year.
6: More involvement, plus you get more volunteers. You can put them at different points where they can, you know, whatever.
4: Oh yeah.
3: I'm going to be up there that weekend. Because I have an engagement with Swim on Sunday, but if it's something you're open to, I would love to come down and help out.
4: Hell yeah. Oh, yeah, absolutely. I'm sorry. Okay. I don't mean to swear there, but...
3: Oh, that
4: yeah.
3: wasn't a swear. No. Oh, my God. Yeah. All right. Just welcome that one.
4: You're talking about a sailor here, so I got to...
3: Because you're a veteran also. You didn't even say anything about that.
4: A couple Persian Gulf cruises and on a Spruance destroyer.
6: A little bit of this, a little bit of that.
3: Yeah.
4: Ooh.
6: Can I borrow Scott's 10-speed and do the race? No training?
3: I just have mountain bikes. I'm one of those people that if I can't flip over the handlebars hitting a pebble, then
6: me?
3: I don't want to do it.
6: I'd be taking a detour and calling an Uber.
3: Rosie Ruiz over here. Stumble out of the woods with his bike.
4: Nice.
3: But no, I think we should work on that. Maybe like after this is over, we should talk about possibly getting like some relay teams to do this.
6: It would be cool because I mean, you could put a Hidden Battles team in.
3: Yeah, because I was going to say, we have a bunch of Hidden Battles riders, but I don't think that they're, you know, that... It'll give them something to train for.
6: Yeah,
3: you know?
6: I mean, but even still, I mean, whether you have some of the stronger do 5 miles, it's just, you know, and again, if there's no real time limit, you know, I just think that, one, it opens up the door for...

0: those mobile little centers?
1: We do. Yeah. I will tell you, we do have them, but you can never have enough. Mm-hmm. You know, so for instance, you know, the 100-mile route has the it takes the most amount of resources, but extra vehicles, we call them SAG vehicles, are always needed. Mm-hmm. Gear, populating the, because listen, these are stretched out events, right? So, you know, he's got to have water at the water stop, some, you know, aid stations, you know what I mean? Do we have the right amount of security personnel or health professionals out there on the course? Because you never know what you're going to get. But yeah, I mean, we can always use extra resources. It's we're a nonprofit, you know what I mean? We're scraping every resource we can get to get what we need.
2: So speaking of logistics, are the individual riders responsible for any bike repairs or issues along the road, short of basic water? And
1: well, so interesting question. So the answer is we have a SAG vehicle. We have people with radios who can get someone to you for basic repairs, typically, mm-hmm. you know, tightening and loosening things up, a little bit of oil, tubes and tires. That, those are what you're going to encounter on the road. Most people who ride these types of events know how to do that stuff. Mm-hmm. But listen, there are people out there who just learned how to shift the day they came on this event. We have a friend of ours who she said, you know what, I'm driving up from Virginia and I'm gonna ride with you guys. She's like, now,
0: nice.
1: Bought a bike right there day before, and we're starting at the starting line. She's like, now, what are these shifter things? I was like, oh, Lord. Oh, no. What do we best. Do?
0: But that's usually the three speed.
1: Yeah. So we're an easy group. We work with each other, and we get things taken care of. We make sure everybody gets to the finish line.
0: You know, listen to this, right? And as soon as he said, like, ties and stuff popping, it went back to one of my favorite childhood movies called Breaking Away. Have you ever seen that movie?
1: Possibly.
0: Oh, it's about a bunch of kids. They're stone cutters, like quarry workers, families from Indiana. And they have this, like, one of them's like he's infatuated with the Italian race team. And
1: I have seen this.
0: It's a great movie. It's one of those underdog movies we were talking about last week or a couple weeks ago. But yeah, no, because I instantly, when I thought of the pop tire, I thought of that. The guy fixing it on the side of the road.
1: Yeah. I mean, that's standard stuff. Happened to us last year, actually.
0: I literally have five people that I can think of right now that I could get to do this race next year with a relay.
2: And I'm not one of them.
0: No.
2: I'll drive them.
0: You can sit back in the truck and you can actually hand out the waters.
2: Yeah.
1: Right.
2: Listen, we got to know our strengths and weaknesses, right?
0: No, I'm definitely no, because I was gonna offer to follow behind with my truck, and if anybody broke down and needed to toss their bike in the back for a ride. But if you got that covered, then I'll just come to the space. Now, did you say it's a loop and it comes back to Plymouth, or is there a start
1: exactly.
0: and an end?
1: So, okay. I call it a lollipop. Most of them are lollipops. So, mm-hmm. meaning you're going to start at Plymouth High School, come down, and then go down Fairgrounds Road to Buffalo Road. Mm-hmm. And then from there, you do a big, huge loop, depending on which route you're doing. But you basically come back to that end of Rumney and mm-hmm. you get back on Fairgrounds Road or Quincy Road, and then you ride back. So, ride out lollipop and then bring it back the same way you went out.
0: Nice. And so at the end, is there food, music? What's going on at the after party?
1: Yeah, I'm doing a terrible job telling the stuff. You're pulling out of me like you're pulling teeth. So
0: well,
1: yeah,
0: we
1: have
0: do.
1: We have music, we have events, we have people around, we have we're getting better at making this a bigger and bigger community event mm-hmm. year over year. Just so that it's not just a bike ride where people leave at one time, then nothing happens, and then people come back. We're trying to do more in the meantime for friends, family, parents, grandparents to come by and actually have a reason to hang out.
0: Yep.
1: Jim Tyrell has been there in the past playing music. Does a really good job.
0: Yep.
1: We have a couple of auctions. We've got some giveaway items. I think we have food trucks every once in a while. I'm not sure what we have lined up this year.
0: Any other organizations setting tables up, like informational things, or?
1: I don't know who we have coming out there right now, but it's free. You know what I mean? This is a mental health community. That, mm-hmm. You know, we want to bring people together for a day of movement and mental health. Yep. So

0: if it's open, not to put you on the spot, which I'm gonna. If it's all right with you, we'll set up our tent and table there, and we can give some giveaway stuff also, and maybe even donate a basket that you can raffle off.
1: I love it. I love it. And, mm-hmm. and look, and everybody, every little bit helps. We raffle off a bike, a really nice one this year. It's a Bianchi, Italian road bike. Brilliant. Mm-hmm. I think we have partnered with, do you know about NEDS, New England Disabled Sports?
0: No.
1: Okay. So they're up in Lincoln. They have a lot of ski programs, but we donated a hand cycle, to them as well.
0: Oh, very cool.
1: So, yeah. You know, what kills me is, you know, this is for disabled folks and, you know, paraplegics the prices they charge for these things are outrageous, but we're able to line up some relationships and donate a bike to New England Disabled Sports. So really proud of that as well.
2: So since you walked into that, is there a disabled category to these races or these rides?
1: Not yet, but that's what we're trying to get is inclusion, basically, to make a long story short.
2: No, very cool.
1: So we want to make this a friendly race, a friendly ride for all ages and abilities.
0: For the life of me, I can't because I got a brain fog right now. UNH has a program out at the UNH campus of adaptive sports. Mm-hmm. And why can't I think of?
2: I'm not sure.
0: I'll have to get that information, make that connection too. But it'll hit me later. So what time does the event start on August 8th? Yeah. And, because we know it's 86 Ward Road in Plymouth, but what time does it start?
1: So it's a good question because, the rides start kicking off at 8, but you don't want to get there at 8. You want to get there about an hour early. If you ask me, just get a little light breakfast, a bagel, bananas, cream cheese, some orange juice, something real light, mm-hmm. Just to top off your carbs and pack the glycogen into your muscles. And, so 8 o'clock, the Century rides, and then 8:15, 8:20, 8:30. The other rides fall behind it.
0: Okay. Northeast Passage, by the way, thank you, Matt, is the name of the organization that's out at UNH Durham that does adaptive sports. Yeah.
2: Now, I probably missed it because I came in late.
0: Oh, did you?
2: I was a little
0: rogue. Oh, we didn't even notice.
2: What is the average length of time for this this trip start to finish?
1: Nice.
0: Oh, no. Yes, Matt wanted to know, what's the average time for, you know, each leg? From start to finish.
1: So we figure, listen, you can say this isn't a race, but there's always some, there's always that person who's got to push the envelope and race it, right? That's not normal. But if you figure about 15 miles an hour, 12 to 15 miles an hour, that's about what you're looking at. So the 26 miler, if someone's riding 12 miles an hour, it's roughly 2 hours. Oh, mm-hmm. 43 miler at 15 miles an hour is about 3 hours. My son and I, because we were woefully undertrained in Virginia Beach, it took us, I think, 9 hours last year to do the Century, which is just above 10 miles an hour. It was ugly. I'm not going to lie.
2: Finishes during daylight. I'll be overnight.
1: Oh, my gosh. Listen, I was dead last. So he was 18, so he reminds me of that to this day. He's like, Dad, I had to wait. I would have finished a lot earlier if it wasn't because of you.
0: No. The command is the first one on the battlefield, the last one off the battlefield. Exactly. So you did the right thing.
1: I like that.
2: Make sure
1: Well, my thing is, I tell him, if you can do this when you're 57 years old, you're doing pretty good. You know what I mean?
0: You're like, I wouldn't have been so tired, but I was pushing you the whole way.
1: That's right.
0: I think it's awesome. I mean, I've wanted to get out there because we've been partnering up with you supporting our 22 for 22 for your third year. And every time it happens, I've got something going on. But this weekend, that weekend, I am actually free. So I'm planning on, I already got it in my calendar. I plan on coming up around 7 a.m. to be there.
1: Awesome.
0: And we'll hang out there for the day and we'll, you know, cheer you on when you guys come in.
2: I think it's hard to do, but I think the best thing organizations could do, like you guys, is to collaborate in the off season, right? And try and make the time, meet up for a cup of coffee, and hey, how can we make it better, or what can we do to improve? You know, it's, you don't want to get too big because then the scope and it just gets
0: logistics on that is that's a nightmare sometimes.
2: Here we are 2 weeks out, and we've got I don't even know half dozen ideas that just came to the top of our head, right? So definitely something to work on.
0: Yeah.
1: Now, we'll, I love it, and I think it's great. I love collaborating at a really, really, really organic level, which is all that's happening right now.
0: So you're down in Virginia Beach?
1: Yeah. I joined the Navy down here, and, mm-hmm. you know, you get out of the Navy as a 25-year-old, and you're like, you know, it's a little warmer. There's some beaches down here, and, you know, the girls are on the beach, so we don't have a whole lot of beaches that are warm up there. And so I know we got one, but it's ice cold even in the middle of summer. So
0: we have a buddy, Harry, who's a retired Navy SEAL who has an adaptive bike, and he lives down in Virginia Beach.
1: Is that right?
0: Yeah.
1: What's his name, just out of curiosity?
0: Harry Bologna.
1: Huh.
0: Navy SEAL. He's a double amputee from one from the knee down, one from above the knee. But he was gifted a adaptive bike, and I know he rides. So I'll have to make that connection. You know, maybe get him up here on our team.
2: Well, we were going to take a ride down there one of these days anyways.
0: Yeah, well, when we come down, we're going to come down. There's a couple of reasons we're coming down. We want to go out to Bedford, Virginia, to the D-Day Memorial.
1: Wow, Bedford. Isn't that down? That's down in the corner, if I'm not mistaken.
0: Yeah, it's about 2.5 hours from you.
1: Okay.
0: But you got to look that up. Look up the National D-Day Memorial. It's not in D.C. because I guess Bedford lost the most amount of people on that day in the country.
1: No so they kidding. Put,
0: yeah,
1: wow.
0: You got to check it out. It's phenomenal. It is unbelievable. It's ginormous. Jeez. So we plan on coming down there for a road trip, but we'll have to link up with you. We'll watch you guys ride, and we'll just...
1: Yeah. Well, you know that you mentioned the Navy SEALs. So there's a ton of Navy SEALs. There's mm-hmm. a huge SEAL community down here.
0: Yep.
1: And, you know, after you've been around long enough, and you guys could point them out too, you walk in a grocery store, I can show, not just by the way they look, these guys keep to themselves. Mm-hmm. You ask them questions, and they'll give you, and it's a mental health thing is what I'm leading up to, is that, you know, they'll, hey, what you're in the Navy? Yeah. What do you do? And you know, they'll give you the most boring answer, so it doesn't go anywhere. Mm-hmm. I'm in logistics, you know, I'm just a supply guy, you know what I mean?
0: Yeah.
1: And there's a very specific way they answer that says, I don't want to answer any more questions. I don't want to go down this path. You don't want to know what I know. Mm-hmm. We're not here to have a conversation. So there's a couple in our neighborhood. One of them was a Marine. Well, this is not a SEAL now. This is a Marine. Mm-hmm. One of my closest neighbors that I'm closest with is an ex Marine sniper. And he won't talk to anybody. We have our conversations, but again, it's a mental health.
0: Very guarded.
1: Thing, you know?
0: Yeah. A lot of time, the conversation too, if you get Navy SEALs together, they get, you know, diarrhea of the mouth, and it's the same thing with the Army guys and Marines or whatever. But I think a lot of the time is if they're talking to somebody who's not at that tier one type of operator or in that group, they really don't get into it because, one, it may seem like war porn where they're like, now it's like, oh, what else did you do? But even to the point that sometimes what they do is they're guarded because it could actually trigger something that you're not going to understand. It's going to put them in a really bad spot mentally, you know? So that's one of the reasons that I think when I talk to, you know, I've talked to Vietnam SEALs and worked with them, and a lot of the time I think it's just
2: it's trust, it's timing, and it's, you know, it depends, you know, it's a, you know, because I mean, that same person may want to talk, you know, 5 days from them, but just not in the grocery store.
0: And you have to remember, some of them still are silent warriors where they, it's like, it's, you know, that, well, I'm not writing a book anytime, you know, there's enough of those out there.
1: I had a neighbor that we were really close with, and he was a SEAL commander officer, and he came back from deployment, and, you know, you give him the space, you give him as much space as you want. It was the middle of the week. It was like a Wednesday or Thursday night or something bizarre, and I'm getting older, so I go to bed earlier and earlier. It was like 9 o'clock. I'm in bed at 9. My doorbell rings at 11. Here's this guy with a 12-pack saying, Rob. He got home the day before. He's like, Rob, I just need to sit down. He's like, 72 hours ago, I was in theater on a rooftop in Baghdad, and I come home, and my wife's telling me all the things that I didn't do. Like, take out the trash. Oh, great, you're home. You can do all this. He's like, Rob, I got to decompress here. And you know what I mean? It's like, holy shit.
2: Well, that speaks volumes to you that he was comfortable enough to do that.
0: Yeah, exactly. I mean, that's that trust issue.
2: And that's all you can do is say, hey, listen, I'm here. You know, let's go sit. Whatever.
1: Yeah. And they're here. They're in your, you guys, I guarantee you, anytime you're in a shopping farm for a food line, whatever wherever you buy food, there's somebody in there who's got some stuff on his mind that you would not believe. the beauty of what you guys do and what we do is we have an opening to a conversation. We have a platform to have a conversation if that conversation wants to come out, you know?
0: Mm-hmm. That's the funny thing is, like, we say it all the time. We're like, we use the activity to lure them. It's the bait to get them into the community, you know, that we have. But yeah, I mean, a lot of the time, like with your friend there, like he was physically home, but not mentally home. He wasn't prepared.
1: Oh, there's no doubt.
0: Yet,
1: no time to decompress. No, nothing. Yeah. Got on the plane and the stories, like it really is an honor and a privilege and to hear somebody's personal account of what's going on and to let it die right there. Like you're not going and telling all the neighbors. You're just there like, wow, oh my gosh, you know what I mean? He's trying to just take the dang trash out, and he's got back. He's like, okay, let me just sit down in a chair and chill.
0: Yep.
1: But these events, these rucks and these rides and these swims and everything that we do brings them together in a community that lets them look each other in the eye in a safe space and come out of it at their own level. That's what I love about what we do.
2: No, it's fantastic. And, you know, these last couple of examples have been focused on veterans, but same holds true for police, fire, nurses, and any other first responder, you know. I mean,
0: it is. I mean, people find comfort in the profession that they're in. You know what I mean? Like if you get, I'm just going to say two dentists, you have two dentists sitting there talking, they're going to have their own lingo. They're going to have their own conversation to where, you know, it's a language that they speak and it's understandable where they can go, you know what? Oh, I had this patient the other day, blah, blah, blah, or finance, or, you know, whatever. But when you're with like-minded people, you tend to open up more. And I mean, realistically, when you go to a cookout, there's only so many professions that you're introduced by. You know what I mean?
1: Right.
0: Like, you're like, oh, here's, you know, Scott the cop. Here's Dr. Scott. And then the fireman will tell you they were firemen. You know, you don't even have to do that. They're just going to tell you anyway. But but then when it comes to, oh, you're a veteran, as soon as somebody says, oh, yeah, he was in Iraq or he was in Afghanistan, it starts that series of uncomfortable questions or even
1: interrogation.
0: Oh, did you do this or did you that? What was the worst thing you saw? Like, we don't want to do that. I want to eat a burger. I want to, you know, chill out.
2: It's that same thing. Like, oh, I work in the office. You know, we shut it down. We answer as quickly and not abrupt, but just kind of just pacify it, you know, because it's also not the place, right? I mean, those conversations could turn cookouts south real fast.
0: Oh, yeah. But that's the great thing about being with like-minded people on these road trips, you know, or you're pedaling, you're rocking, whatever. You get to have that uncomfortable, which is now comfortable conversation.
2: I would like to go back and highlight the fact that you talk about how, you know, something happens biologically or physiologically when you're, you know, completely smoked, and because now you're digging deeper for another gear in the mental aspect of it all. And it's almost like it opens the floodgates. It makes you a little more vulnerable. Right. And it allows you to kind of, not only are you grinding and trying to push through this struggle, so then if you're a little more comfortable to open up and talk. So I like that a lot. It's pretty good.
1: Yeah, and guys, let's face it. I mean, I've gotten to ride for the last 4 years, and I'm part of the organization. When I'm riding on the down the road on Fairgrounds Road or wherever I am, the person riding next to me, if I've never met them, they have no idea what my role is or that I'm involved at any level. They just know I'm a cyclist. But here's the magic bean is that we're there for mental health. It's the highs and lows tour. It's plastered everywhere. Mm-hmm. It's almost like, hey, you're here, I'm here, let's talk about this thing that the highs and lows, it's an easier platform because you're there, you know. What are you, it's too easy, Scott. Mm-hmm. Hey, what brings you to the highs and lows tour? How'd you hear about us? You know what I mean? You're going to unravel something very quickly, you know?
2: You know, the good thing is that none of us have letters at the end of our name for, you know, degrees and whatnot, but you do it long enough and you can almost start to triage where they're at and if they might need a little higher level of care, and you might be able to kind of approach it a certain way and say, hey, you know what, you know, we talked for a while, you might want to, you know, how about we look into something like this? Because sometimes they think they're going to go to an event and they're going to, you know, shake it all off, and it doesn't work like that, you know, and they need to actually kind of take that extra step.
0: Yeah, absolutely. Well, that's a good thing about, like, what Rob's saying. It's cross-pollinating, you know what I mean? Like, where we can start to, like this guy needs something a little more than me, yeah. or maybe it's not what he needs is us, mm-hmm. like, but we work with so many other organizations, we could yeah. pawn him off.
2: Absolutely.
0: Well, not pawn him off in a sense, but yep. push him in the right direction.
2: Yeah, kick him to the curb, I guess.
1: Right, right. And show them the resources that are available, and maybe show them some things they've never seen of. And I'll tell you, the other thing is, I've never gotten more hugs from strangers after the ride, you know what I mean? Just people telling their stories. They're emotionally raw. They're exhausted physically, and they're just sharing their stories. And it's, you know, I don't know what the science is behind hugs, but there's something to it that's very healing, you know?
0: We're going to make Hidden Battles free hug shirts.
2: There you go.
1: I love it. I love it.
0: We'll just be there. We'll just hug everybody. You know, sweaty, nasty critters that you guys are going to be coming off these bikes.
1: Right. Funny.
0: This last mile brought to you by Degree.
1: Nice.
0: No, I think I can't wait to be there. I can't wait to experience just the energy and the excitement of this. I mean, it's like I said, I will tell you, some of the highlights of our rocks is when we do our after actions survey, people say it was really cool to be checked on constantly. And I don't know, I don't remember, but I believe at ours we had, was it Matt? And there was a woman riding and she was funny. I'll have to find out what their names were, but they were from Highs and Lows Tour, and they were riding. And the woman that was there was like so encouraging, but she was almost kind of roasting us at the same time.
1: Nice,
0: which was great. It was she like was speaking our language. Yeah, she was a perfect combination for what we were doing.
1: You got to give it back.
0: Yeah. You know, when she's like looking good, when you're not, you know. It's definitely a good partnership, and I'm happy that you guys reached out to us a couple of years ago and offered some help.
1: I'd love to see that continue.
0: Yeah, oh, absolutely. Yeah, we're not going anywhere. We're like an STD. But you think we're gone, and bam, we're there. We're there again.
2: That is,
0: you know,
2: aggressive.
1: And, nice, we're back.
2: It's like, minus the burning.
0: What's that itch? Oh, it's Hidden Battles. We're here again.
1: Yeah, right. Do we have cream for that?
0: I know we do.
2: We go for free hug shirts.
0: Just some medication, which I don't have because I would know what the medication name was. So I don't know.
2: There's something wrong with it.
0: No, so once again, for our listeners, we have Rob Cass. He is the vice chairman of the Highs and Lows Tour. They have an event coming up. Go to the highsandlowstour.com. Check them out. It's August 8th. It starts at 8 a.m. up in Plymouth. It is, what was it again? 80. Wait a second. Let me get on there.
1: Yeah, we roll out 86, of 8, but you'll probably want to be there 7:30.
0: Yeah, I want to be there 7:30 for registration, but 86 Old Ward Road in Plymouth, New Hampshire. Plenty of parking? Well, yes. No?
1: Oh, yeah, for sure.
0: Okay, good.
1: High school parking lot.
0: Oh, fantastic. Nice.
2: You can definitely make a donation. Go online, make a donation.
0: Yeah, go online, make a donation. Proceeds benefit NAMI, which is great. NAMI New Hampshire is a wonderful organization. Check them out. But no, I look forward to it. Like I said, I'll be there. I'll come and I'll set my table up. I'll give away some free stuff and, you know, I'll offer some hugs.
1: Awesome.
0: That's my role for the day.
1: Bring some cream.
0: You know, I will. Antiseptic and some chub rub for you.
1: Yeah, there you go. Right?
0: Not what you're thinking, cool, you guys. Sick bastard.
2: It's a bag bomb.
0: No, so, Rob, stay safe and we'll see you in a couple weeks. And yeah, like I said, in the off season, let's talk about, possibly getting some of our adaptive cyclists out there with you guys. We'll put a Hidden Battles team together and see what we can do.
1: That would make me really happy.
0: That'd be
1: very cool. Well, guys, thanks for having us on. We really appreciate it.
0: Yeah, well, thanks for everything
1: you
0: guys do.
1: In a couple weeks.
0: Yeah, absolutely. Amen. All right. Thanks, Rob. Be safe. And you know what? If you want, we'll even slow your son down so you beat him this year.
1: That'd be awesome.
0: All right.
1: Come on down, open invitation.
0: All right, sounds good.
2: Thanks a lot.
0: All right, have a good one, Rob. Take care.
1: Take care.
0: Yep, bye-bye. Everybody, that was Rob Cass from the Highs and Lows Tour. Check them out on their website's good. Their mission's even better. I'm excited. You know what? I'm glad that I have that open because the next day I'm going to be with the Swim with the Mission crew. Their board members are actually swimming across Newfound Lake, so I'll be...
2: Is that their annual? Is it mandatory for them or
0: no? No. So a bunch of their board members, because that's how Swim with the Mission started. Yeah. It was Phil. He was swimming, and he's like, you know, it'd be great if we did something for veterans. And he, the
3: They started by raising money and swimming across Newfound. Mm-hmm. But Phil, Angelo, Josh, there's a bunch of them, a couple Navy SEALs that live in the area come up, and they swim across Newfound. They do 7 miles. And yeah, so I know.
2: What is up?
3: Like 7 feet, I'm gassed. But yeah, so they're gonna swim across the lake, and I'm gonna be there for that. But the day before, I am actually gonna be at the Highs and Lows, and I'll be excited about that because, hey, you know what, I want to see that. You know, hang out, listen to some music.
2: What was the date again?
3: It is August 8th. It's 86 Old Ward Road, Plymouth, New Hampshire. The race starts at 8:00. However,
2: next Sunday.
3: It's not even a race. The event starts at 8:00, but you should be there between 7 and 7:15 for registration and getting ready.
2: You need to wear one of those bicycle outfits.
3: Oh, I am. I'm going to dress in Lycra. Is that what it is?
2: I don't know.
3: Is anybody, listen, for the people that are there?
2: No, just don't. Nobody needs to see your acorn sticking out. You're good.
3: All right, Ellen just said, no hug shirts, please. For what, for you, Ellen?
2: That seems
3: that's
2: a little aggressive.
3: Yeah, that's not nice, Ellen. That's not, someone hacked Ellen. Ellen, that's not Ellen. Ellen's all about the hug. She's a lover, not a fighter.
2: We do high five shirts.
3: Yeah, no, I'm hugging everybody. Unless it's personal, like she doesn't think I should be hugging people.
2: I think it might be more that than anything.
3: That's not right. I have feelings now.
2: Really? Where? It,
3: yeah. Right in this area here.
2: All right. Just
3: a actually, word. I don't. Just I don't because of my neck injury. I really don't have much feeling in that. But we're coming to the top of the hour. I want to thank our partners for the hour and for the next hour too. I want to thank Swim with the Mission. 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In the next hour, we're going to be talking about, let's just get into the minds of veterans and first responders. You know, there's two of them here, right? So,
2: you sure you want to do that?
3: Yeah, I do, because we're going to do fun stuff. We're not doing kooky things. We're going to talk about, I'm going to give you some would you rather stuff, and then I'm going to ask you some, hidden talent. So even for our people tuning in on live online on Facebook, we have some interaction stuff for you, and we'll be back shortly. 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So we are going to go silent on the Facebook page for a couple minutes because we don't want BMI to start charging us and Facebook start charging us. So we will be momentarily just silent there, silent K. But when we come back, we're going to do some interactive stuff with you guys. We have some funny stories to talk about and just straight up rambling. So, yeah, about 30 seconds away from that.
2: That's what we
3: do
2: best.
3: Just complete off the wall. But we're going to talk about some upcoming programs that we got coming up. We have also some events. We have some sponsors to thank for those events. But we'll thank them too. So, listen, some of our sponsors for the Celebration 250 at Lindsay's coming up, thanks to Alan, who's running for us. We've got to thank Deb and Rich Nagel, Mindy's Mission. We've got to thank Caroline and Uncle Bob Howard. Sponsors are still available, but we'll be back and we'll talk more about that. So till then.

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2: USA Radio News, I'm Ron Warner. The Department of Justice is turning to the Supreme Court to restore President Trump's executive order that seeks to restrict mail-in voting.
3: The executive order directs the Department of Homeland Security to compile a list of verified U.S. citizens who are eligible to vote, while also instructing the USPS to create new rules that would toughen requirements for states conducting voting by mail. Solicitor General Dijon Sauer argues that the lower courts have no power to intervene yet because the USPS and other involved agencies are still sorting out how they're going to implement Trump's directive. Now, the administration wants the high court to immediately intervene to ensure that agencies can resume in time for this year's midterm elections. I'm Mark Mayfield.
2: President Trump is set to hold meetings with two key U.S. allies in the backdrop of the memorial service for the late Senator Lindsey Graham.
4: Israeli Prime Minister Benjamin Netanyahu and Ukrainian President Volodymyr Zelensky are both in Washington, D.C. for the service, and both plan to meet one-on-one with President Trump. Of late, Trump has appeared more publicly supportive of Zelensky, as Ukraine's war with Russia is now in its fourth year. And Trump's been more publicly frustrated with Netanyahu as Trump tries to end the war with Iran. I'm Scott Carr in Washington.
2: President Trump was in the Detroit area yesterday, renewing his push to bolster the American auto industry.
5: In a campaign-style speech at the GM Milford Proving Ground in Milford, Michigan, Trump said he's done more for auto workers than any other president.
6: We're building more auto factories and more plants than at any time in the history of our country. And someday the fake news is going to be writing stories about it. They don't like to write those stories. That's why they call them the fake news.
5: He says his tariffs targeting foreign autos have boosted domestic production. His visit comes less than 100 days before the midterm elections and a week before Michigan holds its primaries. I'm Tammy Trujillo.
2: From America's News Network, USA Radio News.
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8: Hendrick Motorsports driver Alex Bowman announced over the weekend in Indianapolis that the 2027 NASCAR Cup Series season will be his last as a full-time driver.
14: with what went on in March. I feel like I, you know, kind of in my head had looked at this year being it. Yeah, just trying to make the best decision for me and obviously the best decision for Hendrick Motorsports. I think I really want to end on a more positive note than kind of how this year has been. So that gave me a little more motivation to come back and go one more year.
8: Bowman suffered symptoms of vertigo at the third race of the season at Circuit of the Americas and ultimately missed four races. He has been driving for Hendrick Motorsports full-time since 2018. I'm Kyle Ricci. This is NASCAR Hot Pass on the Motor Racing Network.
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25: It's your world.
24: It's like I'm new to this. I don't know. listen, let's put that over there. I should have taken care of this during the break, but I wasn't. I was lollygagging and BSing. I love that term.
25: Lollygagging or BSing?
24: No, but when you're like, are you over there lollygagging and BSing? Why don't you do something with your life, right?
25: Tell me your age without telling me your age.
24: No, those are all like the military rip-ons. Like, everybody would, like, there's so many of them. We'll talk about those. Well, listen, let's get back to our sponsors. 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Swim at the Mission. I'm going to try to get Phil or one of the Swim at the Mission people on. Nevertheless, real quick, we're going to be on, Hidden Battle is going to be on Gut Your Six Radio tomorrow morning, which is Swim at the Mission's radio show. We're going to be promoting the 9/11 celebration. We'll be talking more about that in, I think, next week or the week after. In a couple weeks, we're going to have Renee Plummer and Alan Aldenberg, Alan Aldenberg, who's been on the show before. They're going to come on and talk about that. It's going to be an event that we're going to be lighting up the top of Mount Washington on 9/11. So we'll talk about that. But I'm going to be on Got Your Six Radio, which is a Swim at the Mission informational radio show tomorrow at 9 a.m.
25: How can they find you on that?
24: That is WHEB, I believe, out of Manchester. I'll find it and I'll put it up in the group. 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But go to their Facebook page, see the amazing stuff that they just did. They had a blast. And like I said, we're going to have Bill coming on. He was in the chat room last year, but Bill is actually a firefighter and a blacksmith. He's going to come on. I actually shot him in the face like 30 times. Paintball the Mission. So we'll talk about that. It'll be fun. But go to their Facebook page, Swim at the Mission. Check out all the stuff they're doing. And it's great content, great fun stuff. 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
25: Bills paid.
24: Finish. So, so some of the things I want to talk about, I was, you know, we think different. We talked about that, in the last hour a little bit with Rob. Thanks Rob Cass from the Highs and Lows Tour for coming on the first hour. It's going to be a fun event, August 8th. It's going to be out in Plymouth, New Hampshire. Check them out, highsandlowstour.com. But we have our own mindset, and I wanted to kind of do something fun with you because we're both former first responders, both veterans. Let's do something, military and first responder edition. We're going to do a rather would you, right? One's going to be the military and one's going to be the first responder. We're going to figure out what would you rather do. All right. Would you rather spend a week in the field, which is can be the best thing or the most miserable thing? Most of the time, it's miserable, though. It's never ideal temperature conditions. It's either spring when it's rainy and horrible, middle of summer when it's hot. Never in the fall. It's always that or in November when it's cold.
25: Yeah, still get some of the best sleep out there, though. But
24: oh, yeah, yeah.
25: No, definitely.
24: So would you rather spend a week in the field, or would you rather go a week without caffeine or energy drinks?
25: Hold on a minute. Sometimes those are one and the same.
24: Well, it's you know, I don't know what your preference is. No, caffeine, meaning like coffee or energy drink, is one option.
25: Listen,
24: or a week in the field.
25: I'll do the weekend.
24: Which one?
25: I'm good on the week in the field. Okay, I've done enough of that. I've slept out there enough. You want to go for a long weekend? Great, happy to go out there and snuggle with you. But I'll take the caffeine over the field.
24: I would rather not have coffee or caffeine because I really don't have it anyway.
25: Yeah, well, you need a break from life anyway, so we can feel it'll be good for you.
24: Yeah, but the thing was is when I was in the field, as a combat engineer, we were always building something for other people's comfort.
25: And you built like all these beds.
24: Well, we're spoiled. We're the ones who spoiled you.
25: You didn't spoil me.
24: Well, it's because you never made friends with us. That's why.
25: I didn't like you.
24: No, it's because you just walked in any time you wanted to. You're like, oh, what's the field? Oh, we'll show up 5-10 minutes late. You know, whatever. That's why you didn't. And we weren't spoiled. We made our own fun.
25: To be fair.
24: Yeah.
25: The week in the field, they were some of
24: I actually enjoyed the field. I did too. I'm not going to lie.
25: They were horrible, but there's a lot of good stories that come out of it.
24: Yeah. Oh, yeah. So what do we have? We have some of the people jumping in. So Steve Sennett, Army veteran, he said a week in the field. All right. And then Julie jumps in. There's actually people that survive without caffeine. That's me, Julie. I don't need caffeine. I think if I have an iced coffee a day, which is not even a regular occurrence for me, but that's where I go. It's that or water.
25: Or hot chocolate.
24: Yeah, hot chocolate.
25: And any guy on there that says they want to do a week in the field, that means they got kids. They got a lot of responsibilities.
24: Steve's an old, I believe he was an Army specialist, so he enjoys the field too. Dude, some of the funniest things happened to us in the field. We were just talking about night vision technology the other day, right, at my house.
25: Stupid, yeah.
24: And like I said, because I'm a generation before you, when we actually had cool-looking BDUs and you guys had grandma's couch.
25: The Cold War was
24: whatever.
25: Not a generation.
24: Yeah. There it is.
25: All right.
24: We made it so that you guys knew duck and cover.
25: I had the same. I had the Woodland BDUs.
24: For how long?
25: For the first, from 96 to, it was through Bosnia.
24: Yeah.
25: Through.
24: So we're the same era.
25: Yeah.
24: What are you talking about? You just extended into the global war on terror by default.
25: Well, I didn't have a choice.
24: I was lucky because I got out in June of 2002 where I didn't get grandma's curtains and, you know, Auntie Alice's tablecloth and whatever was left out. Who thought of those designs?
25: I don't know. I didn't even get those until, Jesus, 07.
24: What is like ACUs and what were they called? Like
25: ACUs, Army Combat Uniform.
24: Yeah, stupid. We'll go with BDUs.
25: Yeah,
24: all right.
25: It's just dumb.
24: So, but we were talking about that. We were talking about like we got and I'll tell you this fast story. And I can't make this up. But it's the funniest thing. So we had this guy. I'm not gonna say his name because I was in a combat engineer unit. He was our NBC guy because we actually believed in NBC. It was nuclear, biological, chemical warfare. So you had to wear the charcoal mop suit and the mask, the pro mask, and you
25: super
24: had to
25: healthy, yeah.
24: Yeah, right. So you actually had to wear that and you had to do the decontamination with the pads and the none of that crap. Yeah. Listen, if nuclear fallout happened, those little alcohol swabs in the ampulites that you had to break.
25: You had a simulator because you couldn't waste them because you,
24: oh, yeah,
25: you couldn't
24: right.
25: even open up and take them out of the package.
24: You would decontaminate your gloves, 3 swipes on the front, three swipes on the back. Meanwhile, you're in nuclear fallout, and this is supposed to clean you. This is the duck and cover of the military. Like, remember, like, in the 50s and stuff, they were like, duck and cover. You could hide under your desk in case of nuclear fallout and you were safe.
25: Yeah, the worst was they were vacuum sealed in these massive like boot boxes, packages, and you had to pack them up there. I'm like, you never use
24: them.
25: And
24: as soon as you cracked the seal on those mop suits, they were no good anymore.
25: Yeah.
24: And then try washing them, like all the charcoal came out of
25: them. I didn't even open
24: them. Oh, it was a big scam. And all the NBC guys that we had were like, if case of nuclear fallout, you're going to die. Like, you're going to die. I mean, we see the footage of like the cloud rolling and then taking the house away. But yet somehow this little alcohol swab that comes in first aid kit's gonna save you.
25: Or when they had to try and drink out a little tube in there.
24: The strong side of your mask. Hold it upside down.
25: Yeah.
24: So we had a chemical guy and he was awesome, but he was in real life, this is a reserve story. In real life he was a chemist. So he would come out to the field with this briefcase, and in the briefcase he had like these silver cylinders. It looked like something out of a spy movie. It was all foam, but he had the silver cylinders that went in, right, stainless ones, and he would put different alcohols in them. And I'm not going to say his name, but he was the juice master. That's what he'd like, I'm the juice master. We would go out, and combat engineers, we would use the sea truck back, and we would dig off foxholes, right? So...
25: I'm listening.
24: You're so spoiled. This is how I became a combat engineer, because when I started infantry, I was like, I'm too smart to dig a foxhole.
25: Stupid e-tool you gotta put together.
24: No, yeah, with the yeah.
25: No, us, not you.
24: I was there with you. I started off as an infantryman.
25: All right, good.
24: I was smart though. I was like, this is not the life for me.
25: I'm very proud
24: of you. So you see, the infantry of the guys that are like banging their chest and jumping up and down like chimpanzees mm-hmm. when the engineer rolls out the stone wheel he just designed.
25: This is true.
24: All right. So we're in our foxholes, and Dukeman, well, I said his name. The soldier formerly known as.
25: Yeah.
24: He was making his way throughout our fighting positions. Mm-hmm. So he comes out to our fighting position. He's like, hey, guys. And we're like, hey. So it was really buggy. And this is when I'm talking about the field. So we had the 60 hole, which is elbow deep to the shortest man, 6 feet by fixed, 6 feet square, okay. Right? So we're in there. And inside every foxhole that's not a hasty, right, they actually have the grenade sump. Mm-hmm. So we put a citronella candle in there so you couldn't see noise, light, discipline, whatever. Well, there was no noise discipline because we're a bunch of loud idiots. Mm-hmm. So he's passing around this cup of this mix. It's all straight alcohol. So we take a sip, and I could feel like every like hair on my body start to singe off. It was bad. But he gives it to one of our friends, and I can say his name, Stu. Stu passed away. God rest your soul. Stu looked, and a bug had fallen into his cup, so he took it, and he threw it into the fire, and like this six-foot flame shot out of the fire pit, I mean, out of our fight position. And we're like, what the heck? So we had to put the candle out. So my lieutenant comes over to my fight position, and he's got the starlight scope, and he's like, check this thing out. We're like, all right. So a starlight scope, for people who don't know, you see the night vision, you know, they two binoculars that come down that allow you to see. It's mounted to a helmet. The starlight scope is not that. It's like a big telescope that you has a suction cup that you push into your eye that actually turns the switch on, and you mount them to machine guns. So what happens when you put something to your eye that rattles back and forth at a high rate of speed? It hurts. But nevertheless, you get the flash from the muzzle, which is now interfering with that scope, mm-hmm. right? And it's bouncing off your face. So he brings it over, and we're just looking at it. And I'm looking around, and I'm like, and I look over at the fighting position that has Stu, the chemist, and a couple other guys. And they're over there, and they're drinking out of their red cups looking at me. But I can see them clear as day. So then the lieutenant goes, oh, let me see that. And he starts to look, and he's like, oh, this thing's great. And he goes to turn towards where they are, and I stop it. I'm like, I think somebody's coming. And I, like, pointed out to our sectors of fire. He's like, well, I don't see anybody. I'm like, looking over at him. Range control comes because somebody saw mm-hmm. the fire flash come from one of the smoke towers or whatever. Range control comes ripping in into our operating area, right? Bivouac. And they do a shakedown, and they find everything, except they don't find the chemist stuff because it's in his NBC kit. They don't know what it is. Mm. But it turns out motor pool, bunch of alcoholics, all have cases and cases of beers. So they all get caught with it. But so that was a fun story to come out of.
25: It was a fun story. The only thing those, the night vision and that starlight thing was good for was putting shoe polish on the inside of the suction cup. So when they put it
24: there. Oh, yeah. Yeah. Oh, you always did stupid things like that. Yeah. I mean, Steve, you said that you're way before us, but we all did the same initiation, hazing, if you would, right? Whether it was getting an exhaust. So I will tell you what we used to do to the new guys. So when they would come to the unit, they would have a checklist. And they would like, meet your platoon and squad leader, supply, motor pool. And then it tells you go to S1. No, at motor pool, training, supply, first sergeant. Like, and it went down, like, this checklist that they had to do. So they would come first, right? They would come meet their squad leader, the platoon sergeant, and their platoon leader. And then we would send them off on a scavenger hunt, if you would. And it was straight up hazing. We would tell them, they're like, all right. And we'd look at their list and go, oh, yeah, you have to go to motor pool. Go see Sergeant whoever, right? At the time, it was Sergeant Adams. So go see Sergeant Adams. So he goes out to Sergeant Adams. He's like, hey, you know, I'm from this general and, you know, whatever. And because we didn't call them platoons. We call them generals, like first general, second general, right? So he goes there and he's like, oh, you're from first general? He's like, yeah. He goes, I'm not signing this paper until you get my left-handed screwdrivers back from your platoon, because they have them. And it would literally start. And everybody was in on it. It to the point that it was like almost like we felt them out personality-wise. you know, because if they was starting to get angry and, you know, and become real kind of a-holes, then you're like, oh, we got one of these guys. But if it's the guy who's like laughing, like, this is absolutely ridiculous. But we would bounce him back and forth, you know, where we would go, no, you go back to Motor Pool and you tell him I need my my aluminum magnet because they borrowed it and we need it back for our Pioneer box. So they'd go back. No, he's not giving the screw drive back until he gets the aluminum magnet. Oh, yeah? Well, no. No, no, no. And it went back and forth. We would send him, oh, you know, and then the they would, from Motor Pool, would send him a supply, go get blackout dry fluid. Right? Or they would say, and then supply would come over and say, no, no, no, wait a second. No. You need to go back to your general and you would tell them that we need our box of grid squares back because this is ridiculous. They've had them for too long. And this would go on for like the good half of the morning, you know. What, and then the best would be Motor Pool would have them with the trash bag going out for PMCS, preventive maintenance and service, right? For on the Humvees or whatever, 5 tons. And they would always make them do it on the 5 tons because they had the high stack where they'd have to put the trash bag over it and collect an exhaust sample for Motor Pool.
25: At least that's what Thomas was. We used to send them up to the first iron and tell them to get, go look for the, ask for the prick E8, you know.
24: Oh,
25: the
24: yeah, radios and yeah, stuff like yeah.
25: That, so everybody would get in trouble and it'd just be a long night.
24: But it came to the point where our first iron's office overlooked Motor Pool. But he would see him walking back and forth between all the different buildings, not accomplishing anything all day long. And it came to the point when then he would go see the first side. The first side's like, it's after lunch. Where the hell you been? He's like, well, I was doing this, doing that. He's like, you go get them right now and get them up here. So then, you know, squad leader and platoon sergeant would come up and we'd just be laughing. We'd just laugh the whole time. But that was kind of the initiation thing that we did with these, but it also continued into the field.
25: Oh yeah.
24: You know, go get us some Chemlite batteries. We need Chemlite batteries. Stuff like that. But it was just fun. So the field's not a bad thing.
25: It's not terrible. No, it was
24: but
25: good.
24: The thing is, it's like when you come to military service, right? What do you say? Absolutely. thanks, Steve. It's right. But our military service, we live vicariously through that 10% of humor, fun, and everything else. And it kind of wipes out that 90% of the BS and like just the nonsense, you know?
25: You have to.
24: Yeah.
25: Otherwise, it's a lot.
24: It's what keeps you sane, yeah, I think. Absolutely. Or, you know, as sane as you can be, right? Mm-hmm. So, all right. So, there's that one. Would you rather have, and I'm going to say drill sergeant because of this, but would you rather have your drill sergeant or your FTO as a boss for a month?
25: That could go either way. Because if you get a real... Yeah, somebody that shouldn't be in either one of those positions, it can make for a long time. So,
24: well, your personal experience, if you could have your best drill sergeant or your best FTO, which one would you rather have?
25: I go FTO because I mean it's fire department, so there's always naps, right?
24: Oh, true. Yeah, slippers.
25: Yeah. Yeah, you know, I feel like a drill sergeant, you gotta be an overachiever, you know, and do things you don't necessarily need to do.
24: It's a toss up for me too because my drill sergeants, I really like my drill sergeants.
25: Well, to be fair, I had Staff Sergeant Johnson, drill instructor. Large individual.
24: Everybody.
25: Johnson.
24: Or Jones or Adams.
25: My first five minutes of Paris Island, his pause took my...
24: Let me ask you a question. So when you went to the Army, you didn't have to do basic again, right?
25: No.
24: It would have been the other way around, though.
25: Yes, 100%.
24: Okay, all right, yeah.
25: Yeah, no. No, I thought... at the time, I'm wearing the BCGs. It's hot as heck down there.
24: And for our non-military, can you explain what BCGs are?
25: Those are very attractive brown plastic glasses. Also, the elongated term would be birth control glasses.
24: Yeah, BCGs. Yeah. Everything is an acronym in the military.
25: Exactly. And they were rough. But they were slat off my face, so I figured I could hide and move. No.
24: Yep.
25: You know the space between the bunk beds?
24: Mm-hmm.
25: His hand covered pretty much my whole sternum. Pushed me through, folded me like a lawn chair, right through the bunk beds. And so that was that. You know, that was like day one, I think. So it was a good time.
24: But you learn to respect them after that. I mean, which is like a...
25: Yeah. And it's like anything else. All they try to do, a lot of it, you know, people have a problem with it. They just break you down, try, you know.
24: See, I still had guys who, I had two drill sergeants that were in Vietnam.
25: Mm-hmm.
24: Sergeant Bolden, who used to, when you had fire watch, which fire watch for a non-military group, is at night you wear a helmet and a flashlight and you walk around and make sure nothing catches on fire. However, while you're doing that, you're checking to make sure the wall lock is secured.
25: Oh, I love that. Fire watch inside of a concrete building.
24: Yeah, exactly, right?
25: Fill the canteen.
24: Which we don't have any matches or anything flammable in the building anyway, right? Because everything you have is what they've given you.
25: The best is you're the only two people up and you're wearing bright orange road guard vests walking around a pitch to black.
24: No, I didn't have that. We just had to wear a helmet and we had a flashlight. What is the helmet for?
25: I don't know.
24: Why would we wear a helmet? Nothing's falling from the sky and hitting me.
25: Stupid. They call it a moonbeam in the Marine Corps, a flashlight.
24: Yeah.
25: Oh my God. The red lens.
24: Yeah, exactly. Red and purple. You would put them together. Red and, so you would put them up. But so we had to walk around

0: that's crying at night.
1: Oh, yeah, all the time, all the time. You're like, why are you crying? He's like, I don't want to be here. My dad was in, and I had to be here. I'm like, no, you don't.
0: I didn't engage. I just kept walking.
1: Dude, the best, the best. And now it's not funny. All right, so listen, this is the doc humor and all of it. So one day, it's a Sunday, because I know it's Sunday, because it's barrack maintenance day, right? There's a kid that's there, and the whole time he's there, he's like, I don't want to be here, I don't want to be here, and he was crying a lot. He tried hanging himself with his protective mask, where he put the mask on and then hung it over a door and then hung himself on it, which nothing was going to happen because he can still breathe out of the protective mask, right? Uh-huh. So then they put him on suicide watch for 24 hours. And right?
0: Great concept.
1: Let's right, yeah. Get him so evaluated. He sleeps on a cot mm-hmm. and outside the drill sergeant's room, right? So he's there for 24 hours. So then...
0: Because that fixes the problem.
1: Yeah. So then it's a Sunday, and we're outside, and we're policing because, you know, that they always trick you. Who wants to be an MP? And that's what I went in for originally. I want to be an MP, but I was too short. So I raised my hand, and they said, all right, you have police call. I'm like, oh, good. What's police call? Oh, no, you go outside, and you walk on the grass and pick up whatever God didn't put there. So we form a line out in the quad where, you know, elbows. If elbows are touching, right, then you walk the quad and you just pick up things. And we hear this loud crash. And we all turn around and look, and there's a floor buffer on the concrete behind us with a cord going up to the third floor. The same kid looks out the window and he has the cord wrapped around his neck. Now, it's like a 100-foot cord, and it's only 30 feet to the bottom.
0: Thinking of old school.
1: Right? Yeah.
0: You're my boy, Blue.
1: Oh, yeah. No. So the drill sergeant turns around. He starts losing his Sergeant Harp, Nathan Harp, Nathaniel Harp. He's losing his mind. He's like, that was a brand new. He goes, that's a brand new buffer. What are you doing? He's screaming at him. He goes, you know, he goes, you really want to end your life? He goes, you would have jumped out the window. He goes, you wouldn't have killed you. He goes, you would have been really effed up, and you would have kicked out of the Army. So he goes up there. They lose their mind over him. The buffer's broken.
0: That's the important takeaway.
1: That's the important. Because there's a hand receipt somewhere for that buffer, yeah. Right? And so it's coming out of somebody's paycheck. Mm-hmm. So they take him away, and he's back and suicide watch again, sleeping on the cot. What was the thing that got him out was he ate a whole bottle of non-aspirin aspirin.
0: Like a whole bottle of Notos. I don't know. First off, it's funny because I know the time frame, right? And mental health really wasn't
1: that dude not want to be there.
0: Like, how we handle things back then was not appropriate, but quite funny. And the fact that it took the dude three attempts,
1: and not, before they boot him out. Yeah,
0: you know, nowadays you still get ridiculed and made fun of, but mm-hmm. they will at least take care of.
1: I don't remember the kid's name, and it's probably best I didn't because I just sneaked out the other guy's name. You know, But one, I'm not sure. Being 17 when this happened, like, I'm laughing about it now. You know,
0: oh, it's not funny.
1: Realistically, it's almost 40 years ago, you know?
0: It's young.
1: But it's funny now because of the fact that it's like, these are the things that, like, people have read a movie about. But when you ate the non-aspirin aspirin, a whole bottle, they literally... this is where I feel bad for him, and this is not where I laugh. The medics came, and they made him drink that charcoal solution so that he would throw up, mm-hmm. knowing that a bottle of non-aspirin aspirin is completely harmless mm-hmm. to you. And they did that, and that was the last time we saw him. Mm-hmm.
0: Well, let's hope he's doing better this day and age, and successful
1: I hope so.
0: And got a wonderful life.
1: I hope
0: life.
1: So, yep. All right, so... I would rather say it was too... Hardos on speed on scooters here.
0: Oh, nice.
1: And the police officer just gave him the air horn. So for the answer to the long-winded question, I think that I would rather have... It's a toss-up. I think I would rather go with my field training officer because we had a blast. Because he was really into kind of the dark humor that we had, you know, especially me telling stories. So mm-hmm. he enjoyed the stories, and we enjoyed just laughing at each other while we drove around. And he taught me a real lot as being a police officer. All right. Would you rather carry a 50-pound ruck for 2 miles or run 10 miles?
0: Oh, 2 miles all day long.
1: Mm-hmm. Agreed. 100%. We only have two people on Facebook, which is okay.

0: because we'll get a lot more comments when people rewatch this episode, which we had a question the other day. How long is the episode up for? It's up for 30 days. For the really good ones, we actually throw them on Facebook. On YouTube, which this one will probably be on YouTube because the highs and lows one was really good.
1: Yeah,
0: but
1: no, it was pretty good.
0: So for these, for our veterans and first responders listening, I would love for you to comment on the Facebook page. Do you still sit facing the door with your back to the wall when you go out to dinner or whatever? Do you own more flashlights than shoes? And can you fall asleep anywhere in under 2 minutes?
1: Oh, 2 minutes? Not this day.
0: No.
1: The back, I've gotten a lot better about back to the door. I almost intentionally try not to. It depends on the environment.
0: Same.
1: Right?
0: Yeah.
1: If I don't like what I'm seeing when I'm walking in, then yeah, I'm a little more alert. But otherwise, I'm pretty good.
0: Yeah. Yeah, situational awareness is something that I don't think it's, you know, a lot of times it's like people say that that's something that you don't turn off when you come back from theater. But however,
1: I think it's the difference between situational awareness and hypervigilance, right?
0: Yes. Yeah.
1: So, you know, 100%. I could be situationally aware and have my back to a door. I'm okay with that. I know where the exits are and I, you know.
0: But when you come in and you're looking at it like it's, you're in a sandbox or no, you're not even doing that. You're like, you know, you're practicing for a drill or, you know, something else. That's the hypervigilance.
1: 100%. Yeah. So example being, you know, a handful of years ago, you know, I would go out, but you can't enjoy yourself, you know, whether I'm with my daughter, with friends, or whatever. You're not present, right? You're constantly looking around. You're constantly scanning. It's just not, it's a tough way to exist.
0: Yeah. I mean, how long did it take you to turn that off?
1: I had to do a lot of work on myself first before I was able to turn it off. Right, it didn't just like dissipate. Mm-hmm. I think for some people it might get better as they acclimate into change into society. But you know, given everything I went through, it took me a couple of years to kind of get myself back on track to where I need to be. Right, and now I don't want to go out. I don't want to go out and be on edge. I just want to go out and enjoy myself.
0: Oh yeah, exactly. Yeah, you know? Same. I mean, even to the point now, it's like I don't mind sitting with my back to the door, but I know where everything is, you know, because you know what? You should honestly do that anyway, because you never know what's going to happen, whether it's a fire or, you know, I mean, you go to a restaurant, people are driving cars into restaurants by accident and stuff. And especially, it's not malice, you know, or, you know, it's
1: accidents
0: just
1: happening. Yeah. You know, I mean, but especially with kids, you know, you always want to make sure you can, you know, take care of them. But again, I don't, short of being an environment I don't want to be in, I'm good. Right. You know,
0: so we got some answers. Let's see. Julie said yes and no. And Steve said yes, he can sleep anywhere, anytime. I'm better at napping than I am sleeping. Like, I can lay down. I can nap in my car. I can nap on the couch. I can nap on the grass. Like, I can nap anywhere, but I can't sleep there long. And I don't sleep well. So I think naps, I can nap anywhere.
1: I don't like naps. Make me feel 10 times worse. I don't sleep.
0: Really?
1: Well.
0: Oh, because there's a threshold on naps. Yeah. Like, there's like that 15 minutes. If
1: you
0: go 16 minutes. No, no. No, that's not a nap. That's rest. This is like, if you hit 15 minutes, that's great. But you hit 16 minutes, you feel junky. Do you ever take a nap on the couch and wake up, it's dark, and you look at the clock, and it's at 7 p.m., and you're like, oh, my God, it's 7 a.m., and you get up and, like, lose your mind, thinking, like, you've slept
1: for
0: a day.
1: Exactly.
0: You're all sweaty.
1: You're like,
0: had that dream you escaping a prison or something, like all sweaty. Yeah. I love those naps. I hate that disorientated feeling though. You wake up like
1: my God, I used to the fire. I used to always lay down after eating, and that was the worst.
0: Yeah.
1: Then you get actually get a report of a house fire.
0: Oh
1: and
0: yeah.
1: You get food.
0: Yep. Do you have a go bag?
1: No.
0: No, me neither. Oh, I do in the safe.
1: Yeah, no, I don't think I own enough stuff to put in a go bag.
0: Your go bag consists, it's a laundry bag with a pair of socks and two granola bars.
1: trash bag.
0: No, I have a bug out bag in my safe. I have one of those.
1: And again, that's situational, right? I mean, what do you do? Are you constantly traveling? That's a different story. Are you constantly moving around? That's a different story.
0: No, I have a bug out bag just for the end of the world.
1: Yeah, the Y2K.
0: Yeah. Mm-hmm. Yeah, that never happened.
1: Yep.
0: You know, that's why I have a long driveway, so I can take a couple shots to zero myself in before.
1: I had a friend of mine that got hired on as a state police officer in a surrounding state. And in Iraq and Afghanistan, we had go bags, and they contained, you know, hand grenades and smokes and this and that. He gets on a special team there, and he decides to bring his go bag in there, and he's got six extra mags, hand grenade, flash, and they're like, what are you doing? You can't have this.
0: Flashbangs, yeah, but, well, I think the flashbangs in the military are totally different than law enforcement flags, right?
1: Yep.
0: But nevertheless, you get those, and you get incendiary ones, right?
1: We used to start bonfires.
0: I love those things. Yeah, those are great. White phosphorus. Mm-hmm. That's right through the intro. Goes through the world. But yeah, like
1: that's the other thing too. I got gypped because I feel like in some locations overseas, you know, your vehicle goes down, you can burn it and you take off, right? No, not us. You know, they got to sit out there for 15 hours waiting for it to be tow trucked back through Afghanistan.
0: Yeah, we had that too. We couldn't burn anything.
1: So stupid.
0: Yeah. It's because there's a hand receipt. And you know what a hand receipt is, Steve? You know what a hand receipt? It's literally a piece of paper that it's almost like one of those, like an invoice that somebody wrote when you bought a pair of sneakers when you were a little kid. Like, your parents were like, oh, you know. But a hand receipt legitimately is a piece of paper that you signed for $20,000, $100,000 piece of equipment.
1: All like, stuff that will never get reused again.
0: Yeah.
1: I mean, who signed the hand receipts for everything left in Afghanistan? Who owns that stuff?
0: Them. They signed them. sign right there. See right here? What's it say? It's a Durka Durka Muhammad Jihad right there. Just sign right there. Sherpa. Yeah. All right. Other thing. Hidden talents for our listeners. You have any hidden talents?
1: No
0: hidden talents?
1: I don't know.
0: Think about that.
1: I'm trying.
0: Not like baking, painting. Beekeeping work, woodworking, stand-up comedy. Stand-up comedy, I'd do that. It's not a talent, though.
1: I'm going to tell you straight up, you can keep that baking stuff because you need to measure. I'm all set.
0: Yeah.
1: Like, cooking, I'm good. I like that.
0: Grilling. I think grilling is a talent.
1: But anything you've got to be specific grilling. About.
0: Yeah. Mm-mm. Yeah. All right. Best chow hall meal. What's your favorite MRE?
1: Oh, MRE or chow hall meal?
0: We'll go MRE first.
1: Oh, that's... maybe beef stew. Definitely not the omelet with ham. That was nasty.
0: Oh god, yeah. Anything, anything egg was gross. Beef stew was good because it tastes like Dinty Moore, right? I would say mine was chili mac.
1: Oh, it gave me heartburn.
0: Mm-mm. Oh my god. Well, see, I would take chili mac, and chili mac was like an all inclusive in the bag because you crumbled up the crackers. You changed it, and it came with jelly for some strange reason. But you
1: like the saltine challenge, but with the MRE crackers.
0: No,
1: you try and eat them.
0: Oh, and try to eat them all, and then talk a whistle.
1: Water, yeah. So stupid.
0: But you would trade, because it came with jelly for some stupid reason. You would give your jelly to somebody who had peanut butter, and they would trade pound cake for jalapeno.
1: Oh, I did like the jalapeno cheese.
0: Oh yeah, so you would take the jalapeno, you would add that into the chili mac, and then the Tabasco. So you would mix it all together, heat it up, and it was phenomenal.
1: I'd say the cold weather MREs were the best ones.
0: All right. Steve said sea ration hot dogs and beans.
1: Gross.
0: I don't know. That might sound pretty decent.
1: I shouldn't say that because I haven't seen it.
0: So. Yeah. All right.
1: To me, when he says that, I think of like those Vienna sausages, those little dinks.
0: Yeah, no. These were... And I remember we got the sea rats when I first got in, but we never ate them. They were kind of like there. We were like, what are these? You know, like, oh, in case, you know... Whatever. All right. So best chow hall food.
1: Hands down. We talked about the other night.
0: Yeah.
1: Texas toast, BLTs, and where were we? Yeah, Baghdad.
0: So I was a big fan of the yakisoba.
1: Yeah.
0: Meats. Well, when I was deployed, it was Wednesday night. It was spaghetti and meat sauce was my go-to. But the only thing was is the meat sauce was made over from Tuesday night's meatloaf.
1: Well, at least our meat sauce was transparent. It was like water. It was like water.
0: Away. Yeah. I will tell you, though, because on the base that I was on, we had pilots and we had Tier 1 operators and whatever, and we had generals and stuff like that. Plus, we had a huge medical facility. The chow hall on Fridays it was like the last Friday of the month or whatever, they would have lobsters and scallops. And I will tell you, the lobsters, they grilled them brutal, horrible. And the scallops were like rubber because they cooked them too long and they grilled them.
1: Mm-hmm.
0: And it got to the point where I hated it so much that I would eat just rice and corn.
1: Yeah, it's nasty.
0: Like, that would be the night that I was there, and everybody's like, I can't believe you're not eating this. I'm like, no, but we would get the spaghetti and meat sauce to go. We would eat a whole bunch of it, and then we'd get it in the styrofoam containers to go back to the Sea Huts.
1: We always found the Air Force chow halls because they had taco night, they had BLT night. Mm-hmm. Taco night was good.
0: Yes, Steve saying that he would trade, he would work to get a 4-pack of cigarettes. Yeah, because that back then the Sea Rats came with the 4-pack of Marlboros, or nice. Whatever. That was way before us.
1: Yes.
0: All right. All right. So, what was your favorite firehouse cook, like food?
1: I cooked a turducken one year.
0: Did you really? Yep. Yeah.
1: Turkey stuff with duck. How'd that come up? It was good. I think I'm not really that much of a duck person, but
0: it's got to be done right.
1: Yeah, it was,
0: because
1: it was,
0: it's greasy.
1: More of a novelty than anything, but we do lasagnas. I mean, lasagna, anything on the grill.
0: Lasagna's good. Yeah. My favorite. So we never could eat in the station, but some of my favorite food was at the fire station, because what I'd do is at the beginning of the shift, I'd go and I'd chip in money, whatever. Firehouse chili is amazing. Like, we had guys that would make the firehouse chili and the jalapeno cornbread.
1: Yeah.
0: So good. But I would say my best trunk meal, because we couldn't go in the station to eat. We had to eat out. And I didn't want to eat in a restaurant.
1: Wild, but yeah.
0: And I didn't want to get bugged, because as you're trying to eat, people are like, can I ask you a question? I'm like, I'm on lunch. It's going to be quick. It's like, no questions ever quick. You know? So what I would do is I would get my food. And it was usually I would go to I guess it would be Chinese food, but it wasn't Chinese. It was like Asian fusion. And I would get mango chicken rice. Mm-hmm. And I would literally, on the back of my charger, I would have my drink, my food, everything else. And I would find a parking lot nobody ever went into. And I would sit back there and I would just eat off so that would be my favorite move, feel there.
1: No, definitely. I think firehouse takes it when it comes to meals and stuff like that.
0: Right. Gas station coffee or chain coffee? Meaning like Dunk's or Starbucks?
1: I'm going to sound like a snob, but I'm going to go either Starbucks or something strong from Dunk's. Like, I'm not doing gas station. I just is not.
0: Cumbie's had pretty good coffee, I guess. I never drank. I think
1: It doesn't taste bad. I just like it stronger. That's all.
0: You're lucky we're on the radio. So lucky.
1: All right. What do you got? What's next?
0: All right. We have we're about 11 minutes left. All right, real quick. Advice for anybody. What was the best piece of advice you got during boot camp? Then the best piece of advice you got in the fire academy, and the best piece of advice from a firefighter that you work with. And then a best piece of advice you got from a family member. So best piece of advice during basic.
1: That's a whole lot, and I don't think there was a best part of much. I tell you right now, basic, I was that quiet kid, didn't say anything. Mm-hmm.
0: Never volunteer for anything, I think would probably be.
1: Yeah. Yeah. Actually, you know, we had, it was rifle qual week, and, you know, leading up to it, I was just miserable because the drill sergeants were up my backside, and the day of the shoot, you know, they have Marines from the fleet that get disciplined, so they got to come back and do time there. So, and the kid, he kind of talked me through it, and it went well. So that was good there. But yeah, you just kept your mouth shut in boot camp.
0: Probably don't buy a car.
1: Oh,
0: don't marry.
1: Don't go to
0: a dancer
1: or use protection.
0: Yeah. Don't contribute or subtract from the population. That.
1: Don't get married.
0: Yeah. I think the best piece of advice I ever got was in the military was from, we had a warrant officer who was a maintenance warrant officer. Mm-hmm. And he told me when I was going to Panama for the first time, he said, it's better to regret something you did do than something you did not. And I think that was probably the best piece of advice I got from anybody who wasn't my father.
1: Okay.
0: I live that motto now, because it's, think about it though, because have you ever done like gone, oh man, I wish I had done that. And you kick yourself in the butt for not doing something.
1: Yeah.
0: You know, like an opportunity you had and you know, where like, you know, like when I was in Panama, they told us right off the bat, don't go over the bridges of America, because I guess when you're in two different continents, something happens between Southcom has to have SOCOM has to have accountability for how many people are in mm-hmm. South America opposed to in North America. And the Bridges of America at the time were the only bridge that went from North America to South America that that connected the two and went over the Panama Canal. So one night they were talking about how great, and it's all the senior guys that were there, and we were there with a bunch of like task force guys, and they were talking about what they were doing for the weekend, and they were talking about going to Howard Air Force Base because they had great clubs there and great looking women, and you know 22, I'm single, and I'm like, we're going over. So I literally had one of my four-man team get a Humvee out of motor pool, and we drove that thing over the Bridge of America down through Panama and then to Howard Air Force Base. Now the great thing about it was this: back then there was no GPSs.
1: Mm-hmm.
0: And we had nowhere we were going except for the fact that we just followed all the signs to Howard Air Force Base. Like, AAA didn't give you that fold-out map. Like, we didn't know. But we made it there all right. And I 100% am so glad that I did that.
1: Well, that's the thing. I mean, back then you figured it out, right?
0: Mm, yeah.
1: You know, I don't know why they haven't learned yet. They tell you everything not to do. And the moment you say, don't do this, you can bet that everyone's going to go do it.
0: All right. So here's one. Julie said, never take the call with the pepper sprayed patient. Oh, yeah. So Julie, on the podcast, which will be coming out next year, after the turn of the year, we have a new podcast for Hidden Battles coming out where we will talk about those stories uncensored. Mm-hmm. And I do have a great pepper sprayed patient story for you. Let's see. As a police officer, the best piece of advice I ever got was from my old boss, who said, whatever you do, don't make case law.
1: Good looking out.
0: Yeah, case law means that you've done something that hasn't been done before, and now your name is attached to it forever.
1: Yeah, I know some people that are now in the training department of what not to do.
0: Yeah, exactly. Yep. Yeah, because Commonwealth versus your last name is not a good thing ever, unless you win.
1: It still doesn't work out.
0: Yeah, no kidding. So we're coming to the top of the hour, but I want to thank our sponsors once again. This is Scott and Matt at Hidden Battles Radio, streaming live and live on WSMN 1590 AM, 95.3 FM, every Monday night from 7 to 9, streaming live on WSMN.live and also on Hidden Battles Facebook page. 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But coming up next couple of weeks, I'm trying to get Ellen in here to promote. We have a Celebration 250 at Lindsay's on October 30th. I want to thank our sponsors, Deb and Rich Nagel. Mindy's Mission, Caroline and Uncle Bob Howard. There are sponsorships still available, tickets available. We have our golf tournament coming up also in October. As more information comes out, we're going to give you more. We have a 9/11 event that we're doing with another nonprofit. When I get all that information, I will start to give that to you. Equine is every second and third of the month. The second is for first responders and veterans. It's at Strongwater Farm in Tewksbury. You need to fire me off an email, info@hiddenbattlesfoundation.org, if you're interested. 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So fire me off an email also, info@hiddenbattlesfoundation.org. Every Tuesday night, remember, at the Great Old YMCA from 7 to roughly 8:30, we have a peer support group. Couples cooking class is coming back in October. 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If you want to get in on that, also check Facebook. 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So there is no subscription price, but you will get notifications of when we launch our events, because like I said, they go quick. 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So if you want to get involved in that or more information, reach out to Nona, N-O-N-A, at HiddenBattlesFoundation.org. Fall comedy class is coming back also. Mm-hmm. So we'll look at that. But we have a lot coming up. I also want to do this too. I want to invite some of our listeners, some of our longtime listeners. I want to invite you to come in and co-host. We have space, and some of you don't realize this or know this, but I am going to be running an 8K at the Philadelphia Marathon for Swim at the Mission on November 22nd, which actually happens to be the same date the first 22 for the 22 was ever done. So it's cool, kind of symbolic to me, which is cool. That is a fundraiser for Swim at the Mission. Anybody who donates to that, I will put you in a I will put you in a raffle to come in and co-host for one of the shows. You get to come in, you get to sit here, you get to, you know, talk about random things with us. And it's just a fun experience. So more information will be coming to that. We're also going to be launching our Local Heroes Award. We did a couple of years ago, and then it just kind of fizzled out because we weren't getting anybody nominating. It was just kind of weird. So that'll be coming up too. If there's anything I forgot, go to the Facebook page, go to the Hidden Battles webpage, hiddenbattlesfoundation.org, go to events, and you can drop down and check all those out. Like I said, we have our golf tournament coming up. We have the 250th of America celebration coming up for us. It's going to be a dinner, dancing, and live music. There'll be some raffles, so it's going to be a fundraiser for us. Coming up on the show, we'll tease it. We have some Navy SEALs. We have some Special Forces guys calling in. So we're going to be getting some good stuff. The summer is a hard time for us, so I do apologize with the lives being sometimes repeats, but we have lives too, and we like to go away and have fun. But the fall, we'll be kicking it off with some new and interesting guests. If you have any ideas on who should be a guest, find me off at a message, scott@hiddenbattlesfoundation.org, and let me know. I'll make contact, or just do one of those, like, I don't even know. Is there a technical name for, like, an email that you introduce people? Like, what is that called? E-introduction? I don't know.
1: An evite?
0: No, that would be sending somebody to, like, come to an event. So, like,
1: what's wrong with
0: you know, it's like, hey, I want you to meet this guy. So you just send an email and connect the two. Like, I don't know what that is called. Is there a technical name for that? Anybody know?
1: A warm handoff? I don't know. You know,
0: I have no idea.
1: Shoot an email, send a radio show guest.
0: And for those who have been tried and true on Facebook, thanks for jumping in and listening tonight. Thank Julie. Thanks, Steve. Who else do we have? Catherine was in here tonight. Ellen was in here tonight. I don't even know. I won't be able to find out until later. But like I said, check out hiddenbattlesfoundation.org for more information. Go on to the Facebook page, follow and get notifications. Check out our Instagram. And like I said, summer's a hard time for us because we're trying to stay busy and have our own lives too, because we are 100% volunteer. And it's also for sanity. Like I said, till next week, everybody stay safe and healthy. Thank you, Swim at the Mission. Thank you, Plan Perfectly Wedding Events, Custom Minecraft, and John Decker.

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1: USA Radio News, I'm Anthony Lucero. President Trump says there's a good chance for diplomatic progress as nuclear talks with Iran resume, but warns that military action could restart if negotiations fall through. Meanwhile, Iran has rejected a proposal to share control of the strategically important Strait of Hormuz. The Trump administration is asking the Supreme Court to permit restrictions on mail-in voting before the November midterms. Missouri Senator Eric Schmidt.
2: We got to get it on the floor and we got to spend the time on it. And if that means going into August, I'm supportive of that.
1: The proposal would require voter ID, proof of citizenship to register, and sharply limit voting by mail, although Senate leaders say it lacks the votes to pass.